0: center. And, you know, here she's thinking that, we're not going to get to go and I'm in the hospital. And I said, we are going to see the Cheetah Girls. And here I am, 4 days removed from the pacemaker being inserted. And I thought I was going to be able to walk up and down the steps of Heritage Bank Center. Holy moly, did it hit me in terms of huffing and puffing and feeling it at that point. But we saw the Cheetah Girls that day. We saw the Cheetah Girls. All right, I got to get out of here. Thanks to Joe Waddell for producing. Thanks to you for taking a listen tonight. What do you say we do it tomorrow? 3 full hours, 6 to 9 o'clock. I can't wait. Podcast up for everything you've heard tonight at some point at 700WLW.com and through the iHeartRadio app. This has been the Arnell Carrier Sports Talk presented by Kelsey Chevrolet. 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
2: Remembering the life of a police officer murdered on the job. 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I'm Matt Reese, breaking now.
3: And this evening, we want to remember Hayden Phillips, not simply as a trooper, but as a person.
2: An emotional news conference in Bowling Green. This evening, Kentucky State Police talking about State Trooper Hayden Phillips. He was shot and killed while on a traffic stop on I-65 yesterday. This is KSP Public Information Officer Caden Parker.
3: Those who worked alongside of Hayden knew him as someone people could actually count on, both professionally and personally. He would actually do anything for anybody in this room at any time.
2: A judge has denied the suspect bond, so he remains behind bars tonight. And the funeral for Trooper Phillips is going to be this coming Sunday at Western Kentucky University's arena. Here we go with a look at the roads for you tonight on this Tuesday, the latest traffic and weather together. And we do have a couple of delays. Southbound, make it northbound, 75 at the Ronald Reagan Cross County Highway. It's a construction delay. And then south of that at Paddock, got a backup because of construction delays there on the southbound lanes. And on the west side, the Miamitown area, there's an accident at the 275 and 74 split. And mix in the construction delays there. That's a real mess.
1: Now, the latest forecast from the Jake Sweeney Chevrolet Weather Center. 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Together, let's drive.
4: In the forecast for tonight, mostly clear skies will drop to 55 degrees. Coming up tomorrow, it's partly to mostly sunny and a high of 85. Tomorrow night, we're looking at partly cloudy skies and a low to 63. From your severe weather station, I'm 9 First Warning, Chief Meteorologist Steve Raleigh. 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
2: Right now in Cincinnati, we have 63 degrees at News Radio 700WLW. The cylinder-like Radisson Hotel in Covington is going to become a Reverb by Hard Rock Hotel. Enquirer reporting tonight, it's going to close and be transformed at a price tag of $27 million, a goal of opening by summer of next year. Verdicts in, guilty on all counts in the murder trial of Caleb Flynn, former American Idol contestant, pastor as well, now facing the possibility of spending the rest of his life behind bars. He'll be sentenced on Monday. This afternoon in Miami County, he was convicted of murdering his wife, Ashley, back in February. He was accused of shooting and killing her while she slept. Prosecutors say he wanted out of his marriage so that he could be with his mistress. Flynn maintained that an intruder was responsible for his wife's death, but deliberations took less than 3 hours today and sentencing just coming up on Monday. Update on artificial intelligence and what power, if any, the U.S. government might have to control it. Today, a summit at the White House.
5: President Trump said Tuesday he and a group of top tech leaders had signed a voluntary agreement on developing artificial intelligence technology.
6: Well, I think I'm seeing tremendous self-policing. And they understand that they have to self-police.
5: Asked whether this accord was binding in any way, President Trump said it's, quote, morally binding. The White House did not provide details, but House Speaker Mike Johnson says the agreement includes a statement of standards and sets internal controls and internal and external reviews of AI technology. Karen Travers, ABC News, the White House.
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3: 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And by the original Montgomery Inn and the Montgomery Inn at the Boathouse, home of the world's greatest ribs. 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
4: It is showtime. Very pleasant. Good evening, everybody. Greetings from the original Montgomery Inn, home of the world's greatest ribs. Welcome to the Scott Satterfield Radio Show. I'm Dan Hoard with the head coach of the 4-0 UC Bearcats. Let's hear it for Coach Satterfield. Coach, in the last 2 weeks, your team has shown a ton of resilience. 2 weeks ago, down 14-0, 4 minutes into the game, down 21 points at the half. Last week, down 10-0 early in the game, down 7 points at the half. You came back to win both. I know you train really hard in the offseason, partly to build the toughness to come back in situations like that. Do you feel like that's one of the reasons why you've been able to pull these two wins off?
5: Yeah, I mean, I think we do. There's a lot of things that we're doing, in order to try to win these games. And I want number one thing in the offseason, you always look at the season before and figure out what's some things we got to get better at. And really, it's finishing games. And so that's one thing that we talked about a lot in the offseason. Whatever drills we were doing, we had finishers. And finishers meaning at the very end of the workouts, what can we do to make it really hard and tough and just make these guys push through? So we did a lot of finishers throughout the offseason, a lot of finishers in the summer, Friday finishers. I mean, there was a lot of finishers. And so I think a lot of it is the resilience that you build up throughout the offseason and summer. I think also I think we have a mature football team. I think there's a lot of guys, even though maybe did not play for us last year, but they're still older. They've played a lot of ball, and it doesn't. They don't get rattled. I think they just continue to play and play the next play, and But ultimately, how you finish and what we've done the last 2 weeks, and obviously very proud of them. Now, you on the flip side of that, you want to start better. I mean, you want to make some plays early on. I think this past week there were some things that happened, penalty wise, that really hurt our offense and put us behind a little bit. But I think by the end of the second quarter, I thought we were playing good. We tied it back up, and they just did a good job on that last drive. But felt like we were still in a pretty good place going into halftime.
4: The school promoted the offensive line going into the season, and deservedly so. These guys are great. We are seeing how great they are during the games. But I think one thing that we've all seen over the past several weeks is that your running game is 10 guys. I'm going to subtract the quarterback most of the time, except, he's running several in the low red zone. But these big runs that you're getting are really the product of the O-line, the wide receivers blocking, the running backs making great cuts. It is truly a team effort that allowed you to have two 120-yard rushers last week.
5: Yeah, correct. I mean, I think particularly like in a game like this, you're playing Kansas State. They're a very aggressive defense, meaning the safeties are down low. And so we knew coming into this game we had to have a plan of cutting our split from the wide receiver position, and they're going to have to go crack those safeties who are trying to fit for the run. Now, corners, the

0: the corners that are on the outside, what they like to do is cover. They don't like to tackle. And so if you take those receivers and go block those safeties who are there to tackle and make these guys that don't like to tackle to kind of come in there, I think that's a more of advantageous for us. And these guys and our receivers have bought into that. We talked about it a lot in August, how these are some of the best blocking receivers that I've been a part of. They take pride in it. And a lot of those runs that went 40, 50 yards were these wide receivers digging out those safeties, locking on, and then when those running backs hit that second level, they're able to go, to have more yards. And then you get a guy like Cole Tabb who's got a lot of juice. Like, he's got a lot of speed. And so when he's hitting the second level, there's not many people out there that can catch him. And I think that's been a huge difference for us this year.
1: We have players join us on the show every week. Antoine Peake Jr. is here tonight. Let's hear it for Antoine. We're going to be hearing from him in just a few minutes. 3 forced fumbles in the last 2 weeks, 9 in his career. He is the active leader of all college football players. He's second on the all-time list at UC behind his dad, who had 17. But the thing that's been remarkable of late is the timeliness. Mm. The game clincher 2 weeks ago in the battle for the victory bell, and early first play, actually, of the second half last week as you're trying to mount a comeback, he gets you the ball.
0: Yeah, I think with Antoine, like, whenever he's near the ball carrier, there's going to be a chance it's coming out. I mean, that's just that we all feel that way. His teammates do, the coaches do, and I feel like he does because, we're really – I was down on defensive end today during individual. They're doing a lot of different turnover circuit-type drills. Part of that is knocking the ball out. And, we work on it day in, day in, and it's showing up. It's showing up in these games. The ball's on the ground, not counting the ones that we haven't gotten. I mean, there's a bunch that are kind of laying around that we almost had another one in the first half of the Kansas State game. But we talked about it at halftime. Hey, defense, we need a ball back. We're down 7. This is going to be a huge momentum right here if we can get this ball back. First play, we knock it out. We end up getting into offense, goes down and scores, and now we got a tied ball game. Now we're in this thing. Well, then the defense gets a 3-and-out, and we get a great punt return, 35-yard punt return, 3 plays later, touchdown, and now we're up 7 just like that. And the momentum that we gained right there was huge. Obviously, fed off the crowd. It was a great environment that we had there. And then everybody got into it during that point in time, and you could just feel it. And it's hard to stop that. Like that sideline on the other side, it was hard for them to stop that. And I think that momentum carried us throughout the whole second half.
1: Malachi Henry had the long punt return. He also had a long touchdown catch in the game. Yep. In week 1, he threw a pass. Yep. On a fake punt as the punt protector. He threw it to the punter, Max Fletcher, for a first down. On the game-winning touchdown run against Miami, he sprints down the field to wipe out 2 guys with a great block. So it just shows you all the different ways that he's contributing.
0: He also recovered the onside kick at the end of this game.
1: That's right.
0: So he had to put a different jersey on and recovered the onside kick. Like he's done it all for us in 4 games. He's an outstanding player. I think he's extremely smart and understands. He just understands the game in all facets. His dad's a coach, a college coach, and so for him, he's been a great addition for us on this team. He'll block, he catches, and again, you just mentioned a lot of other things that is incredible that he's able to do all those things.
1: So you're 4-0 and hit the road for the first time this season, first true road game at least, heading to Arizona. It's an 11 p.m. kick, not ideal. There's only so much you can do to prepare for that. One thing you are doing for the first time is travel a day early. You're heading out on Thursday to try to acclimate.
0: Correct. Yeah, it's the one thing, part of the off-season study, we knew we were going to play out in at Arizona this year as well as BYU. And one of the things that a lot of teams had done the last 2 years was go out a day early. And so we kind of made a lot of calls, figured out, would that be more advantageous for us to do that? And these guys said it was. And so, then it becomes logistics and, how can we make this happen? And, obviously it costs a little bit more. I feel we felt like it's worth it to give our guys the best possible chance to go get a win. Anticipating it was going to be a night game for whatever reason. I don't know who we made mad. So we made some guys mad in the TV world because they're putting us on extremely late in all these contests that go out west, and sure enough, when it came out, it was not surprising. It's the late Fox game at 8 o'clock, their time out there, and now 11 o'clock for us. So, going out early, we're going to stay up late on Thursday night, push it, push back bedtime, sleep in Friday, do it again on Friday night into Saturday, sleep in, and hopefully by the time you get to Saturday late night, we've adjusted as best we can. You know, and we're also doing a lot of things, you know, within our sports science and nutrition, you know, to try to acclimate, even right now, that we're trying to do to get our bodies ready to get optimal, you know, playing condition for us.
1: I guess the one good thing about playing at, it'll be 8 o'clock local time there on Saturday night, is that it probably won't be that hot.
0: Yeah, that was the one positive. I said, if they give us this late kick, you know, because out in Arizona this time of year can still be very warm. I think, you know, right now it's saying, you know, close to 90 for the high that day. You know, but at nighttime, 8 o'clock, the sun goes down. It out there, it does drop pretty quickly. So we, you know, anticipate being in the 70s, you know, when we kick this thing off. So it should be great. Should be perfect weather. You know, I think it's a great opportunity for us to go out and play this team. You know, we played them last year. Here at our place, it was a tight game, and you know, so now a great opportunity to go out and play them at their place, you know, and kind of, you know, get back a little bit to what we lost last year.
1: It's the Bearcats against the Wildcats coming up on Saturday night, 11 p.m. Cincinnati time. We're going to take a timeout. When we come back, questions from the audience for Coach Satterfield. We are live at the Original Montgomery Inn, home of the world's greatest ribs, on 700 WLW.
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1: We are back at the Original Montgomery Inn, home of the world's greatest ribs, in the Scott Satterfield Radio Show here on 700 WLW. We appreciate the Bearcat fans we have with us tonight. It's an excellent crowd. Love that. We've got some good stuff to give away at the end of the show, including the highly coveted pancake box featuring the Bearcat offensive lineman. My guy Eric has the wireless mic. He'll be working the room for anybody that has a question, and Brian is batting leadoff.
6: Coach, I have a question about kickoffs, but I also have a comment. I was sitting like pretty much on the goal line, and there was one that you had where last second he decided to let it go. I think maybe half the ball made it in the end zone, and it bounced back. If he had missed that, what kind of – I mean, that's got to be like the ideal –
0: yeah,
6: set up, because I think he'd have probably been trying to fumble, find the ball at like the 5-yard line. That was an awesome kick that almost was perfect.
0: It was spinning back this way. Yeah, yep. It probably went, you know, half a yard too far.
6: Yeah, I mean, I think half the ball was out.
0: And he you know, made a decision. He thought it was going in the end zone, which he got lucky because it did. But yeah, if it had that landed, you know, 1/2-yard line and came back, he would have been scrambling big time to try to go get that ball. And who knows which way it's going. And yeah, we had one right before the half, you know, where the ball kind of landed there and kind of spinning around. And then we kicked to them, you know, late in the game, was trying to bloop one over there, and same thing. It was on the ground, just doing this. I mean, that was wild. I had never seen that many happen in a game like that, where they're just trying to bloop one over into the hole. Our case, you know, our returner is a new returner because our other guy was dinged up. He just got to go get that one. He thought the up back was going to get it, and vice versa. But the returner's got to go get the ball and make the play on it.
6: Well, the question was actually, Russ Dank had a kick late that. it looked like he was trying to find that little that soft spot mm-hmm. when you're trying to kill the game.
0: Yeah.
6: But he also had one in the was it in the first half where it went out of bounds?
0: Correct.
6: Was he trying to find that spot again, or was that just a miss kick?
0: No, that was a miss kick. He was trying to drive that one. He kind of mishit the ball, and you know, which when it went scattered on him. But the other one at the toward the end of the game was trying to find that sweet spot, and he did. That was a great kick, and again, had an opportunity to get that one.
1: Let's give some love to George Leibold.
0: Yeah, he's the one that recovered.
1: Yeah, he recovered that one just before the half. It would have given them the ball at around the 8-yard line with less than 10 seconds to go. If nothing else, they probably would have kicked a field goal. So his alertness and hustle helped save the day.
0: George, I think we mentioned him last week. George is one of our leaders on our team. He's a walk-on player. Just does all the little things. He's a linebacker for us, and he's on some of our special teams. But he's a headsy player. I mean, he's a joy to be around every day.
1: All right, next question.
7: Coach, is there any discussion on a national level about teams going in and off? I noticed two plays, but the one play that cost us, the ref was still standing over the ball with 4 seconds mm-hmm. left, and he was standing in front of JC with 2 seconds left. Mm-hmm. There was no way JC was going to be able to do that. So is there any talk about changing that time?
0: Well, substitution, the reason why they have these rules in, because offenses were waiting to the last second to sub a guy in, and the defense didn't have time to sub in. So they're trying to make it fair. So whenever the offense subs a player, then they're going to go in and hold it. Now, we have to do a better job offensively. We can't wait till too late into the clock's going down. If we wait till around 18 seconds, and if we try to sub, then we're probably going to have to call a timeout or delay the game, because – they will hold it, and they'll hold it for about 4 seconds. And at the very end, when they're getting ready to bring it down, if you start subbing, they'll hold it. They'll keep it up. And so there's a lot of gamesmanship that goes on between teams. And, you know, so offenses have to do a great job of you know, subbing early so that you can get the playoff. You know, it's become one of these things. It also depends on who the white hat is. So depending on who the referee and that crew is, some of them are faster than others. Some of them give them a lot more leeway than others. Some of them allow them to barely run off the field. You notice sometimes some of these defensive guys just almost walking off. And sometimes they'll let them do that. And if they do that, that clock's just running down. Others will say, you got to speed up or I'm pulling it down and we're running the play. So there's really some inconsistencies within the referees. So, yeah, it's an issue, but I don't think there's going to be any changes.
1: Gary.
8: Yeah, Coach, not really a question, and I know you can't handle this, but it's out when we're playing there and it's loud and everything. Nobody has any idea what the speakers, the guy in the PA system saying, is there any way the powers to be could put some more speakers around the stadium?
0: That'd be awesome. New lights, speakers. I want all of it.
1: Wider radio booth. I mean,
0: asking
1: for things. As long as you've got a wish list.
0: Another video board on this end. We just get a lot of stuff. Yeah.
1: All right.
9: First of all, I'd like to compliment the Bearcats coaching staff on what a great job you've done this year.
0: Yeah, thank you.
9: And
0: appreciate it.
9: Specifically, the adjustments you've made at halftime. But my big question is that we are so physical.
0: Yeah.
9: What's behind all that?
0: Yeah, I mean, I think it's the way we practice, you know, and really, first of all, appreciate that. I think the guys have done a great job adjusting at halftime. And we've shown in all four games where we've come out and we've played better in the second half, because you're always going to see some new wrinkles in games. Everybody's got making adjustments, but you know, throughout the week, and then you get into the game. Hey, what are they trying to do to us? And they got to get that fixed. And I kudos to our coaches. They've done a really good job with that, and our players as well. But I think it's all about how you finish in games. And so if you can make these adjustments, then it's great, you know, to be able to do that. But I think a lot of credit goes to our players. Our players want to be physical when it comes to that play. And we practice each other like today, Tuesdays. We're going good on good. And it is hard on Tuesdays. And it is very physical. We talked about it on last meeting on Monday of last week. Hey, the trenches are going to win this game. Offensive line versus our linebackers and defensive line, and I think we did a great job with that.
1: All right, if anybody else has a question, raise your hand and Eric will find you. In the meantime, I will ask you about Noah Fifita. I've been trying to kind of put him into perspective this week in preparing for the game. He is Arizona's Desmond Ridder. He's a 4-year starter. Yeah. He's won a ton of games. I don't know if he'll play in the NFL because he's 5'8", but he is a great college player.
0: You're exactly right. He's a great college football player. He's got savviness, poise, everything that you want. He's got a great decision maker. He can make all the throws. You know, he's extremely accurate. You know, he is, and he's quick. He's fast. I mean, like, he doesn't try to run per se, but he can run. Like, when he needs to get out of trouble, he can do that. And a lot of times, if he gets flushed out of the pocket, he's got his eyes up and he's looking to throw. So he's going to draw the defense to him, then he's going to try to find somewhere to throw the ball down the field. You know, there's a few design runs for him, but not many. You know, but just tons of respect for him. You're right. I mean, last year I walked on the field, I couldn't believe how short he was. Like, I mean, I knew he was short, but I mean, he's really short. And the way he can see is amazing, because he tries to see through the gaps of the offensive line. And they got a huge offensive line. I think the smallest guy is 320 out of all five guys. But he can somehow can see through there. Throws a great deep ball. And the thing about it, he's seen every defense. I mean, you know, when you start, it's his fourth year starting. He's seen everything that everybody's tried to throw at him. You know, so just a ton amount of respect for him. And that's certainly a key to the game is, you know, how can we control and contain? He'll hit some plays on us. There's no question about that. But how can we disrupt him? You know, how can we, you know, put pressure on him? We, you know, with our linebackers and D-line just stunning, getting them off the spot. You know, and then also mixing up coverages. You know, if you go play a lot of zone, he'll beat you. You know, finding those holes. If you play man to man, then they're going to find some ways to get the guys down the field. So we got to do a great job of mixing that up. But great challenge. We're looking forward to this challenge and looking forward to playing him again.
1: All right, we've got another question in the back.
10: Yes, Coach. From a logistics standpoint, first of all, how many guys do you take on that trip?
0: Yep.
10: And then what do you do? So you're going out on Thursday, correct?
0: Correct.
10: So you'll go out Thursday night, then Friday. What do you do before the game when a game's at 11 o'clock?
0: Yeah. So we're taking 74 players on this trip. So 74 guys are going out. We'll go out. Normal. Really, a Thursday is going to be normal. I think we're leaving maybe at 6 our time. But we're going to get out there, get checked into the rooms and stuff, have dinner, which will be, you know, out there it'll be around 7 o'clock, which is 10 o'clock our time. So we're going to have dinner, and then we're going to have a team meeting later on after that, because we want to keep everybody up a little bit later. So I think the team meeting is going to be around 8:39 out there, which, you know, whatever that is. What is that? 11:30 midnight here. Have that team meeting, and then let them go to bed. So again, keeping them up later, and then we're going to sleep in on that Friday. We're going to do a practice on Friday, like we normally would practice here. But we've got a school we're going to. Already got it set up. We'll bus out to the school and we'll practice for about an hour outside. You know, get used to the atmosphere and everything that's outside. Normal Friday night. Saturday, since it's a late game, like what we did last week, it was a 7 o'clock kick here. We came over to our indoor and did a 30-minute walkthrough. So this hotel we're staying at's got plenty of room, ballroom. We're gonna do probably a 30-minute walkthrough on Saturday, probably around lunchtime. Then go eat some lunch, and then from that point it'll be a normal routine up to game time. So we're very regimented on what we do. You know, right prior to the game, we eat at 3 hours and 45 minutes before the game. I mean, so all the routines will be the same. We're just going to have to do it at the, you know, at the hotel.
10: When you say that you're taking
0: 74
10: out of
0: 110.
10: Okay.
0: Yep.
1: All right. We have another question apparently for Coach back at the bar. Is that Nancy?
11: Hi, how are you today? Congratulations, great win.
0: Thank you, appreciate it.
11: I mean, absolutely spectacular. Antoine Peake Sr., boy, did he make a difference being out there. Junior was just like popped up and ready to go, but I think the rest of the team did too. They reacted well to a former Bearcat player that played well. I thought it was great. I encourage you to do it more. And if we can find other parents or other players that want to step in and be the inspiration for the night, you got a lot of role models out there. Keep it up.
0: Yeah.
11: Congratulations.
0: Yeah,
11: I can't wait for the win.
0: Yeah.
11: It's going to happen.
0: Appreciate it.
1: Antoine
0: Sr.
1: led the team out of the tunnel. Yeah. He hit the button for the fireworks before the game. He was fired up.
0: He was fired up. And he comes out to practice every now and again, too. And you know, obviously just supporting the guys, supporting his son, but supporting the whole team. And, yeah, he loves it. He loves, you know, watching and being right there involved with it.
1: One final question before we let you go. And oh, we got another. I'm sorry. Go ahead. Yep.
12: Hey, Coach, first of all, thank you for such an entertaining game.
0: Yeah.
12: You really energized the fan base on this one. It was great, Nip at Night. Loved being there. My question is about Avery Johnson and how you were able to contain him. I mean, a prolific running quarterback. Yeah. You really shut him down. And I guess, how did you game plan for that? And were you surprised that he passed 50 times in a game where you're really pretty close
13: for
12: most of the game?
13: No, you're right. I think probably the biggest thing that we wanted to do was not push the pocket and not push our guys past him where he can step up and go run. We kind of just wanted to close the pocket, you know. So I think we didn't have any sacks, but that was really on purpose because we were really just pushing the O-lineman kind of into his lap. You're sitting in that pocket, and you're going to make throws, you know. The worry is, okay, well, they call some Q run stuff. They didn't do it. They didn't call any Q run stuff, you know, which is crazy. But they did, and he threw it 50 times, you know. That's certainly going to be a win for us if he's throwing it 50 times. I didn't really even know that until after the game that he'd thrown that many times. And I didn't realize he only had, six carries maybe in the game, which is crazy too, you know, when he's coming off 152 yards from the game before. But it was just a huge emphasis of keeping him in the pocket, not letting him get outside. We did a great job. I think he only got outside maybe once or twice. But other than that, he's right in the pocket. And he had nothing else to do but throw it. And I think that's why he ended up throwing it 50 times.
1: All right, we need to take a timeout. When we come back, we will be joined by a UC coach, Adam Braithwaite, and Antoine Peake Jr., Cincinnati's Cat. That is the name of his position this year. This is the Scott Satterfield Radio Show. We are live at the original Montgomery and home of the world's greatest ribs on 700 WLW.
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15: Funeral plans for a Kentucky state trooper killed on duty. This is the 930 report. I'm Matt Reese. Kentucky Governor Andy Beshear ordering flags at all state buildings lowered this coming Sunday. It will be in honor of Kentucky State Trooper Hayden Phillips. He was murdered on duty on I-65 yesterday in the Bowling Green area. Suspect later caught and jailed without bond. Visitation's going to be Saturday at a church in Bowling Green and the funeral Sunday at the arena at Western Kentucky University. Trooper Phillips was 28 years old, was married with three children. Money's pouring in for the family, but KSP says be careful where you send your money.
16: KSP says the only official way to support Trooper Hayden Phillips' family is by donating through the Kentucky State Police Foundation. 100% of donations designated to Trooper Hayden Phillips' fund will go directly to his family. These funds can help with meals, household expenses, and other everyday needs as they navigate the days ahead. Officials went on to add that all other avenues for donations are scams and not authorized by the family. I'm John Shannon.
15: Now the latest traffic and weather together, both north and southbound 75 in the construction zone at Ronald Reagan Cross County Highway are slow tonight. And there's an accident, 74 at 275 in the Miami Town area. Otherwise, no other big delays to report tonight on the expressway.
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17: In the tri-state weather tonight, clear skies. We'll see a 7 a.m. temperature of 55. As for our Wednesday, it's sunny and warm, my high of 85. At night, scattered clouds and a low down to 63. From your severe weather station, I'm 9 First Warning, Chief Meteorologist Steve Raleigh. 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
15: And the temperature right now is 63 degrees. Former American Idol contestant and pastor Caleb Flynn now facing the possibility of life behind bars. This afternoon in Miami County, he was convicted of murdering his wife Ashley back in February. Flynn was accused of shooting and killing his wife while she slept. Prosecutors say he wanted out of his marriage so that he could be with his mistress. Sentencing coming up on Monday. A surprise in a Massachusetts courtroom today. Defense team for Lindsay Clancy now changing their argument. She pleaded not guilty to the murders of her three children.
18: Lindsay Clancy back in court for the first time since her murder case ended in a mistrial.
19: Good morning, Your Honor.
18: Her attorney asking the judge to find her not guilty and in a stunning reversal.
20: Where's the evidence that she did this?
19: Where is the evidence?
18: Prosecutors pounced.
20: That there isn't enough evidence to prove that she did it, I would suggest is a laughable argument.
18: Legal experts saying the defense's surprise argument could be a strategic move to challenge every bit of evidence against Clancy if prosecutors decide to retry the case.
15: That's ABC's Deborah Roberts. The case ended in a mistrial last month. Latest on the Ohio governor's race. New poll is out from Suffolk University, USA Today Ohio Network, and it shows the Democratic contender, Amy Acton, leading Republican Vivek Ramaswamy, 50-41%. Previous polls have been much closer. And on Wall Street, the Dow lost 131 points today. S&P 500 down 12. NASDAQ lost 22. 8:35, our next news coming up at 9. 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
1: Welcome back to the Scott Satterfield Radio Show from the original Montgomery Inn, home of the world's greatest ribs. Normally every Tuesday night from 8 to 9, there is no show next week because it's a bye week, so we'll be back in a couple of weeks here at the original Montgomery Inn. Time to introduce our next two guests on the show. I will start with the person furthest away from me. He's in his second year on the UC coaching staff. He coached the safeties last year. He's working with the cat position this year, kind of an outside linebacker, nickel hybrid. He is a former defensive coordinator at Samford, Tennessee Tech in Richmond, and we're delighted to have him with us here tonight. Please welcome Adam Braithwaite.
26: Thank you.
1: And closest to me, he is in his fifth year at UC, his third year as a starter. He is the active leader in college football for career fumbles forced with 9. He's been a captain in 3 of the first 4 games. Please welcome Antoine Peake Jr. I did an interview with you a couple of weeks ago on the pregame show. We were talking about your history of forcing fumbles and the fact that the top two names on the all-time list that you see now are Antoine Peake Sr., number 1, Antoine Peake Jr., number 2. And you made a reference that I kind of blew off, quite honestly, where you said, you know, you're still hoping to catch him. And I kind of blew it off because he's got 17. It seems like an unreachable number. But at your current pace this year, that would give you 15. And that's not counting a bowl game. So it's not out of the question. I should have respected your plan to try to catch your dad. You could do it if you keep this up.
27: Yeah, I could. But, you know, that's definitely not the main focus for me. You know, I'm just trying to do everything that I can to help this team win. But, you know, we work on it every single day in practice. You know, Coach Brathwaite, every single day we're working on punching the ball out, working on just turnover drills and in general. So, but I'll definitely give a lot of credit to Coach AB.
1: Coach, you've worked with Antoine now for 2 years in two different spots. Safety last year, where he was a semifinalist for the Jim Thorpe Award, and now at this cat position. Describe what it's been like for you to coach him.
4: Well, you know, first off, I told Antoine that if he didn't have a good practice today, I was going to badmouth him on the radio.
1: Did he have a good practice?
4: He did.
1: Okay,
4: he
1: that's
4: did.
1: Good.
4: You know,
1: good.
4: You know, it's been a lot of fun coaching Antoine. You know, have a lot of respect for his career trajectory and what he's accomplished. You know, he's a super competitive guy and extremely consistent. Shows up to work every day, gives great effort, great attitude. Works real hard to hone his craft. So as a position coach, that's all you can ask for. So it's been a joy to coach him.
1: It's a new defense this year with Nate Woody as the defensive coordinator. Have you coached in a system similar to what you're coaching in now?
4: Yeah, there's a lot of carryover between what we're doing now and my background, you know, as a defensive coordinator, you know, from coverages and front, you know, run fits, the whole gamut there. So definitely a lot of carryover for me, a lot of familiarity, just new terminology.
1: It's a change for you. You did this show last year. You weren't as big as you are now. You put on some muscle to play the cat position. You're up to about 225 pounds, I think. But it seems to me, as an observer, that this position is really playing to your strengths. Do you feel that way?
27: Yeah, I definitely do. You know, definitely being a bigger guy for this position, you know, it definitely helps, you know, especially with my dad playing a similar position as well when he played in the NFL. So just learn a lot from him. And Coach AB, he makes it a whole lot easier for the entire position just because, you know, he's making sure that we understand every single little detail to perfection. So Coach AB definitely makes it a lot easier for us, just making sure that we understand just not our position, but the spots around us as well so we can do our job at an elite level.
1: Saturday night was fun. It was such an entertaining game. Big plays on offense, clutch plays on defense, and the atmosphere was great. What'd you think of Nip at Night? Antoine, you go first.
27: It was definitely great. The fans came out. They showed out. Definitely gave us a whole lot of juice, especially in that second half. You know, we definitely feed off of that energy a lot. But, you know, playing Nip at Night is a different experience. Everyone wearing all black. The new helmets. The new helmets were fire.
1: They were nice.
27: But yeah,
1: they're really nice.
27: The fans show out, and they did a real good job.
1: Coach, your thoughts on Nip at Night?
4: Yeah, I second all that. You know, great atmosphere. I mean, I've been fortunate enough to coach in some, you know, bigger venues and things like that, but I would put the atmosphere at Nip at Night, you know, right up there with the top ones.
1: All right, let's talk about how the defense has played to date. It seems like you've been very opportunistic and in some ways not that lucky because you forced a bunch of fumbles, and they not many of them have bounced your way. That's kind of a 50-50 thing, and it's been less than 50% so far that Cincinnati has recovered. How do you feel about the defense's play in general, Coach?
4: Yeah, I think resilient is the word that comes to mind for me. Certainly as a coach, you know, you're never pleased, you know, with the performance. You're always chasing perfection. But, man, what a fun group of guys to coach. You know, super competitive, very tough-minded guys that when adversity hits, you know, they're able to keep their head, stay calm, and just keep fighting for each other. Very close-knit group of guys. And, you know, I can say that I haven't been able to say that about every defense I've been a part of in the past. So, you know, we've overcome some adversity here, especially in the last couple of games, and it's been fun to watch how they've responded to that. So,
1: Antoine, I mentioned you've been one of the game captains in three of the first four games. You're obviously a big-time leader on this team, 5 years here at Cincinnati, a hometown guy. How proud are you of what you guys have accomplished through the first 4 weeks?
27: I'm definitely very proud of what we've been doing the first 4 weeks. We definitely still have a lot of work to do, a lot more games left. I will say we definitely need to start coming out the first half a lot stronger. But I do love the way that we've been coming out the second half. Just staying poised and just finishing the game out strong, that's something that I feel like we've been lacking the last few years. So it's definitely very exciting to see what we can do in the second half.
1: How important was it to you to retain the victory, Bell?
27: It was definitely very important to me. You know, I talked to my dad before the game, and, you know, he just told me that, you know, this is for the entire city. So it was definitely a really special moment for me, and, you know, I'm just very glad to keep that bell here.
1: You guys carried the bell over to him so
27: yeah.
1: He could ring it.
13: Yeah, that's pretty cool.
27: That wasn't the initial plan.
4: He found his way to it.
27: He did. They were trying to take it to the locker room, and then my dad was just yelling, saying, bring that bell over here. And that's what they did. And then he just started ringing it.
1: I didn't realize there was an interception by Antoine Sr. involved. Coach, your team is going to face a major challenge this week. Noah Fifita is the real deal. We saw it at Nippert Stadium last year. Super experienced, great throwing quarterback, even though he's only 5'8 and has to see around guys in order to spot his open targets, but he delivers.
4: Yeah, absolutely. I mean, great players come in all shapes and sizes, and, he's certainly one of them. So, yeah, tall task at order. I not much more to say about that.
1: All right, we're going to take a timeout in order to preserve as much time as possible for questions from the audience. We are at the Original Montgomery Inn, home of the world's greatest ribs, and the Scott Satterfield Radio Show on 700 WLW.
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1: We are back at the Original Montgomery Inn, home of the world's greatest ribs, in the Scott Satterfield Radio Show here on News Radio 700 WLW. The Bearcats heading to Arizona. They'll be leaving on Thursday. They'll be playing on Saturday. Kickoff 11 p.m. Cincinnati time, 8 o'clock in Tucson. All right, I think Brian is ready to ask a question. We have Antoine Peake Jr. and his coach, Adam Braithwaite, here at the Original Montgomery Inn tonight.
10: So I'm going to ask you guys both the same question. Obviously, you want to come out faster in the first half, but is there something about kind of having that chip? Like you have to go out in the second half, and you have to go and get it. Is there some kind of like a pride of you don't back down, you fight through it, you don't panic, and like we're going to come back, we're going to win this game?
27: Yeah, like I said earlier, in the past few years, that's something that we didn't really have. So for us to be coming out like that, it's definitely a great feeling. I definitely say there is definitely a little bit of a chip on our shoulder, especially being down going into half, something that we always talk about in the locker room, especially during halftime, is just poise, just staying poised in the moment. We've been in this position before. We work on stuff like this in practice all the time, so it's nothing new to us. So we're always just ready for it.
1: Coach, when I watched the video recap of the Miami game, I was stunned by how calm everybody seemed.
4: Yep.
1: Have you seen that before, or was that unusual in your opinion?
4: I have seen it before, but I've also seen the opposite a lot, probably more in my career. And, back to the original question, I think it's cultural. I think we got a really, really solid foundation that's been built over months and months with this group of guys. And I think it just shows that we're built from something, that's there to last. So it speaks volumes about, the type of kids that we have and how they've bought into our expectations.
1: Who's got the mic? Oh, you do. David.
19: Very, very rare. Antoine,
0: I know that you are very good at forcing fumbles, but when you're going to make a tackle, do you ever have to make a judgment call on whether you go for forcing the fumble or just make the tackle, depending on where the ball is and how the player, how you're approaching the player, and how does your coach, do you have an opinion on that?
4: You want to go first?
27: Yeah, I'll start. I definitely say that there definitely is a kind of a preference. You know, we always talk about in practice, you know, we always want two-on-one tackles. Whoever has the ball on their side, you know, go for the punch, the other guy go for the tackle. But to be honest, for me, I don't really care where the ball is. I'm going to go for it regardless. But especially when guys are going down, I feel like that's the easiest time for to try and go for a forced fumble because they're trying to brace themselves and they're a little looser with the ball. But we work on stuff like that in practice all the time. So, I mean, just practice how you play.
4: Yep. I mean, you know, somebody asked me this before, but, you know, Antoine certainly is one of a kind in terms of guys that I've coached and his ability and knack to get that football out. And, you know, we put a great deal of emphasis on that here with Coach Woody, more so than we have in the past. But even before Coach Woody got here, you know, Antoine, you know, certainly had a knack for getting the ball out. Sometimes you ask yourself, man, are you going to be able to make the tackle? But I think, you know, what we preach to our defense is, man, we're all 11 guys hunting as a pack. And so that guy's not afraid to take his shot on the ball because he knows he's got the other 10 guys chasing and going to make up for it. So, again, goes back to our culture that way.
1: And it's worth pointing out that you lead the team in tackles and you're fifth in the Big 12 in tackles. So it's not like you're only just punching at footballs. You are getting guys to the ground as well.
6: Hi, Antoine, I wanted to ask you a special question about the higher ground since you've been both at the Shakely Center working and training and also the higher ground. Is there anything that you miss at the higher ground that you didn't have at the new center or vice versa?
27: You know, I definitely did miss higher ground, but I will say the best thing about staying home is, you know, we got that nice brand new facility, so we have every, like, treatment wise, you know, we can just get our bodies right, recovery room, you know, everything we need is right there, so it definitely makes everything a lot easier. Make sure that everyone's locked in, so that's really the biggest difference between higher ground and Shakely, you know, just guys being locked in.
6: Camaraderie and the relationships and the camaraderie with the new players and even the players that you've worked with for 2 or 3 years.
27: Yeah, you know, that's something that we've been talking about all off season is connection. You know, we believe that if we're the most connected team in the country, then we'll be the best in the country as well. So, you know, just being here at Shakely, Coach Satterfield and the rest of the staff try to just hold literally events for the entire team to be able to be connected and just staying in the facility with one another. So the coaching staff definitely helps a lot with that.
1: You are one of several local guys on the team who is making a major contribution. Jabron Payne has had 3 100-yard games already. Lavelle Waters had a touchdown catch early in the season. What would you say to a local high school player thinking about Cincinnati for what your experience has been like at UC?
27: Yeah, I mean, being able to stay home and represent your city, it definitely means a lot. You know, not everyone gets to do that, so if you have the opportunity to stay home and represent your high school and your last name, you know, and the name of Cincinnati, you know, it definitely means a lot. You know, especially like those two guys, like you said, they're doing great things out there on the field, so that could be you.
1: I think that's worthy of a round of applause. I love that. All right, Dave has the mic.
11: This is for Antoine. You actually took a little bit of my thunder here. I was going to say thanks for being a great representative of the university for 5 years. It's awesome having, you know, local kids stick around and do really great things. So obviously your aspirations to get to the NFL. If you got to pick a team you got to go to versus be drafted, what team would that be? And it doesn't have to be Cincinnati if it's not.
27: You know, my all-time favorite team is the Houston Texans.
1: His dad played for him.
27: Yeah, my dad got drafted by them. So, I mean, just my dad, he used to always take me up there. So just being around that team, you know, is definitely just a different feeling, especially being born there. So just, you know, playing in the place where I was born, you know, that would definitely be really cool. But if not, there would definitely be the Bengals.
1: There we go.
27: You know, my whole family's from here, so it would be really cool to play for my hometown.
1: I agree. That would be awesome. Coach, tell us how you wound up here. I mentioned that you'd been a defensive coordinator at three different schools. How did you wind up coming here last year?
4: Yeah, actually, my my connection was the previous defensive coordinator, Coach Veit. He and I actually GA'd together 20 years ago, and have remained friends, you know, throughout this wild coaching profession. So that was how I ended up in Cincinnati.
1: What do you think of school and city so far?
4: Yeah, I love it here. You know, man, what a cool place to live, and what an awesome program to work for. You know, big time college football, can compete at the highest level. Blue collar, gritty group of guys to coach. Love it here.
1: You played at William & Mary, is that correct?
4: That is.
1: William & Mary has this crazy coaching tradition. Mm-hmm. You don't think of it necessarily as a football power, but for whatever reason, a lot of NFL head coaches and great coaches have come from William & Mary.
4: Yeah, absolutely. You know, I'm just a regular old guy. You know, I'm not one of those big timers, but yeah, we've had a lot of good guys come through there. So proud tradition.
1: All right. If anybody else has a question for Coach or for Antoine, raise your hand, and Eric will find you. In addition to your great football career, Antoine, you have your degree already.
27: I do.
1: Yeah. Tell us a little bit about what you majored in and your academic workload at UC.
27: Yeah. So I started off being sports science, but with what I wanted to do with that, I only needed a certificate. So I thought, why not do something else, and I could still have my certificate on the side. So I wanted to go into business, so I went into that, did that pretty much the rest of my academic career. And now I'm going to get another certificate in business, and then whenever I'm done playing football, whenever that time comes, I'm gonna come back and get my master's degree in business. So definitely have a plan.
1: Tremendous. Tom dropped the mic in order to applaud, which is classy, and now he's ready with his question.
12: You know what I hear a lot up there? I never hear the word I hear a lot of we's, and I think that is really neat. That is commendable. If it wasn't for your dad, what would be the number one thing that has kept you home?
27: Other than my dad, I mean, I'd say just the coaching staff. You know, the coaches, they believed in me since day one. So I'm just really appreciative for that. You know, Coach Satterfield for believing me and staying in this program and, you know, giving me my scholarship. That definitely meant a lot to me. So. And then Coach AB just believing me as well, and you know, putting me in this position that I am in today, and just being in a leadership role as well. That's something that I didn't really think I was going to have, you know, a leadership role, especially being a walk-on here. Didn't think I was going to get that role, but Coach AB and the rest of the staff just made sure that, you know, I was confident in everything that I was doing. So I really appreciate them.
1: I shared with you a conversation that I had with strength and conditioning coach Nico Palazzetti prior to this season. I was talking about you with him, and he said the first time he ever met you, I think it was on a recruiting visit maybe, or maybe it was when you first came to join the program, but in any case, you're having a, you know, you're having small talk, you're getting to know each other, and you said you wanted to be a starter, you wanted to be a captain, you wanted to be all league, and he's kind of looking at you and thinking, you go for it, buddy. I don't want to discourage somebody from pursuing their dreams, but you've made it all come true.
27: Yeah.
1: It's incredible. Do you remember that conversation?
27: Yeah. I definitely do remember that conversation. That was after Coach Fickle left and Coach Satterfield and the rest of the staff just came in. And then he was just kind of having like his introductory meetings. You know, the first thing I told him was I want to earn a scholarship. So I did everything that I could. I worked hard in the training room, worked hard in the playbook, got on special teams. You know, that was something that my dad told me was, you know, target number one was special teams. So I made sure that I got on that. And then, yeah, I mean, but I told him, you know, I wanted to do all those things. I wanted to be a starter. I want to be a captain one day. And, you know, at some point I want to be better than my dad. So, but that'll be kind of hard to do, but especially with all the records that he holds here. But
1: you're in the conversation. Yeah. That's saying something.
27: But yeah, it was definitely a long conversation with him.
1: All right, I think we've got time for one more question. Looks like Dave has one.
14: Real quick, Antoine, you put on weight, bulked up a little bit. How hard was that, and how hard is it for you to maintain it during the season?
1: He's got a full rack of ribs coming, so.
27: You know, when I first came in here, I was about 180, and then it seems like every year I've put on 10, 15 pounds. But, you know, it definitely starts with our nutrition staff and the strength staff as well. I feel like they do a really good job in making sure that not only that we put on weight, but we maintain our speed and our just body composition in general. So we're not just getting bigger and slower. You know, we're getting bigger and faster. So that definitely says a lot about our nutrition staff and strength coaches.
1: Good to know we have something in common. Every year I also put on 10 to 15 pounds.
15: Maintain your speed.
1: It's not good weight, yeah. Coach Antoine, thank you for being here tonight. Congratulations on a 4-0 start. It's been so much fun to watch. Best of luck on Saturday night at Arizona.
27: Appreciate it. Thank you.
1: All right. Thanks so much to the Bearcat fans who are here tonight. We've got some stuff to give away. And if you've been listening on the radio, thanks for tuning in. Thanks to Joe Strecker, our engineer here at the Original Montgomery Inn. Thanks to Joe Waddell in the studio. You've been listening to the Scott Satterfield Radio Show on News Radio 700 WLW. Yeah.
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17: An arena, the site for the funeral of a police officer. This is the 9 o'clock report. I'm Matt Reese. Western Kentucky University's arena is going to host the salute and the goodbye to Kentucky State Trooper Hayden Phillips. It's going to be this coming Sunday, is expected to draw officers from around the region. He was shot and killed on duty during a traffic stop on I-65 in the Bowling Green area yesterday. Suspect was caught a short time later, now behind bars with a judge allowing no bail. This is Kentucky State Police Public Information Officer Caden Parker in a news conference earlier tonight.
18: Those who worked alongside of Hayden knew him as someone people could actually count on, both professionally and personally. He would actually do anything for anybody in this room at any time.
17: Governor of Kentucky, Andy Beshear, ordering flags at state buildings lowered on Sunday in Trooper Phillips' honor. And now we have the latest traffic and weather together. We've got backups on I-75. First, northbound I-75 in the Lachlan Split. And that's an accident there that's causing that. And a slow southbound on Ronald Reagan. On southbound on I-75 at Ronald Reagan, that's because of construction in that area. Also, a slowdown on 275 in Miami Town. They have construction there as well.
16: Now, the latest forecast from the Jake Sweeney Chevrolet Weather Center. 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Together, let's drive.
19: In the tri-state weather tonight, clear skies. We'll see a 7 a.m. temperature of 55. As for our Wednesday, it's sunny and warm, my high of 85. At night, scattered clouds and a low down to 63. From your severe weather station, I'm 9 First Warning, Chief Meteorologist Steve Raleigh. 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
17: Right now in Cincinnati, our temperature is at 61 degrees. We are going to have rain on Friday in Cincinnati. No watches, weather watches ahead of time. But if you're traveling, there's a flood watch that is posted for a dozen states across the Midwest into the Plains and the Southwest. It's the moisture from Hurricane Polo, which is the fuel for the flood threat. It's going to be lasting through tomorrow in the southwest and central U.S. and across Texas, southern plains, and the Midwest. Moisture from Tropical Storm Rachel is pushing the flood threat late tomorrow through Friday. Coleraine Township, an arrest made after a stabbing late this afternoon happened on Chester Hill Drive near Pippin Road. The victim seriously injured. Latest on Sean Diddy Combs. He might be getting out of jail earlier than expected. Release date now moved up to January of 2028, but the reason's not known. He's doing time at FCI Fort Dix in New Jersey after his sentence of 50 months on a prostitution-related charge. Latest on the rape lawsuit scandal at Cornell University. Governor of New York wants an independent investigation into a gang rape lawsuit brought against that school in the Ivy.

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3: It is the Nightcap on 700 WLW into episode 2 of the new Nightcap season for 2026. And when I found out about this opportunity, I couldn't wait. And through all kinds of hoops and other things that we've gotten to get here to this point, it is my proud pleasure, my humble pleasure, to introduce you to the great Kenny Anderson, who is doing a media tour. He's been talking a lot. Let's see if he's got anything left for us. all over the country. And he's been speaking on behalf of this HeartFlow Game Film Registry, which is a program designed to analyze the heart health of former professional athletes with the goal of improving the standard of care, not just for them, but for everybody. And he's been through his own journey with this. And here he is, Kenny Anderson. Welcome to the show.
4: Well, thank you, Gary. I really appreciate you having me.
3: No, I appreciate you being had, Ken, as I like to say to all my guests. I wanted to get to just some nuts and bolts football stuff first, and we'll talk about the reason that you're actually on with me tonight. But the football stuff is, number one, without question, the Ring of Honor thing with the Bengals was more than ready to happen. It should have happened almost instantly the day you retired if they'd had a Ring of Honor. But the Canton thing still eludes a lot of people, and I'm sure it's not something that you think about. I don't know if you think about it or not, but there are so many people who are knowledgeable about professional football and watched your career and the things you accomplished, who aren't even Bengals fans, who think that guy should have a gold jacket. Do you ever think about that?
4: Well, only when people like you bring it up. But, you know, people say, you know, are you disappointed you didn't get in? And I said, no. I said, when you don't expect something, you're not disappointed if you don't get it. And, you know, coming from a real small town, Batavia, Illinois, small high school, going to a Division III school, Augustana College, you know, that was never a goal for me to be in the Hall of Fame. And, you know, to be in my high school Hall of Fame, my college Hall of Fame, and the Bengal Ring of Honor, that ain't too bad for a kid from Augustana College.
3: No doubt about it. In the Bengals' most recent Super Bowl loss, of which there have been three, and you were part of the one in the early 80s, which one do you think cut the most? Which one do you think hurt the most as far as the expectations and the hype? And, I mean, you guys should have won both those Super Bowls in the 1980s.
4: You know, and I think, you know, from a personal standpoint, when you're the one playing, that's always the one that's going to, you know, hurt the most. But, you know, I think when you look back on, you know, the last one they were in, and, you know, they had a shot on the last play, and yeah. You know, Joe had a guy open and didn't have time to find him. So, I mean, at least it wasn't against the 49ers. I mean, losing three of them would have been disastrous.
3: How do you rate Joe Burrow in pecking order of great quarterbacks that have played in the league through all of eternity in the NFL?
4: Well, I don't know. He is a great quarterback, and it's hard to compare quarterbacks, you know, that are playing now, let alone from different eras. But I know right now, I'll take him over anybody in the league.
3: Oh, I.

0: would agree with that. You know, Patrick Mahomes may be close, but Joe just seems to have all of the vision and all of the things that you're looking for in a great field general. And he knows the offense. He knows the players. He knows the defenses for the most part and is seldom fooled. But you were amazing in the fact that you got so much out of the innate talent you had and brought it to the highest levels, the highest echelons of the NFL. What's the grind like for anybody who plays in the NFL after Sunday? What happens the next day? Do you feel the hits more on Monday and Tuesday than you do after the game on Sunday?
1: Well, sometimes you do, and I think, you know, it's just, you know, you try to recover as best you can. And certainly I think that players nowadays have an advantage with not only the medical knowledge that's available now, but the resources to help them recover. So, you know, it's just, like I say, it's tough to play on Thursday. I said, luckily I never had to do because your body's just starting to feel better then. But, you know, the guys, I give them a lot of credit. They show up week in and week out.
0: So when did you develop this acute awareness of your heart health? And because, I mean, that's the engine. If that stops beating, the rest of the car breaks down on the side of the road. And, you know, but when did Ken Anderson become more heart aware?
1: Well, I think it happened not too long ago when the Heartflow people came and spoke at our local NFL Players Association meeting. And the fact that stuck out to me that, you know, 1 in 3 retired players pass away from heart disease. And, you know, that was kind of an eye-opening moment for me. And, you know, that's when I signed up to go through the heart flow analysis, and, you know, which was really easy. You know, they lined me up with a doctor who, you know, set me up to get a non-invasive coronary CTA scan. And went through that, and now with the technology that HeartFlow has, through AI, they can go ahead and generate a 3D view of your heart and coronary arteries to talk about blockages. And in my case, you know, they can locate not only what kind of plaque you have, but the amount and where it's located. And, you know, after all going through all this and the meeting with the doctor, it was determined that I had soft plaque in my arteries, and which is kind of, you know, the worst kind, because that can cause blockage, which can lead, you know, to a heart attack. So luckily we caught it early. And, you know, in my case, with the doctor, what's our plan of attack on this? And through medication, we can get it under control. So that was really eye-opening to me.
0: Well, you mentioned that HeartFlow is using this AI technology, and AI's been so much in the news over the last couple of weeks, specifically. And it's become a political football. But people don't understand a couple of things about AI. Number one, we've had AI for years. It was just used in different forms, and we've been using it for years. But the technological and the medical breakthroughs that are possible because of artificial intelligence are just beginning to blossom, and we're seeing more and more evidence of that. So when people are fear-mongering and they're trying to say, well, we need to slow down with this AI stuff before it kills all of humanity, in this particular case, and it's one of many, Ken, that AI is actually helping improve people's lives and achieving medical breakthroughs. So I think it's wonderful. Technology and progress is always good. It's just how it's used. Do you agree?
1: No question about it. You know, and with heart disease, you know, sometimes, you know, you really don't have any symptoms or awareness of what's going on. And that's why, you know, with this heart flow procedure, to get ahead of the game and discover what you've got and a chance to get it under control, you know, when you find it out that's that early.
0: Well, you mentioned 1 in 3 professional football players who pass die of cardiovascular disease. That's inordinately high. It's a lot more than the general public, even though heart disease is a proven lethal killer of people of all professions in all walks of life. But why do you think it's so, I don't know, seems so magnified with professional football players.
1: You know, I'm not sure why, but I think, you know, with the heart flow and the game film, you know, maybe we'll find out more as we go along what the cause is for athletes. But, you know, certainly it's especially in the NFL, it's not an easy way of life that you put your body through.
0: No, and professional football players have typically shorter lifespans than people who, you know, I don't know, sell widgets or work in factories. And the toll on the body has got to have something to do with it. Did you ever worry about brain injuries back when you were playing? Because nobody really talked about CTE. And that's another kind of medical breakthrough that has happened in the last 10 to 15 years. When was the time that you got hit real hard in the head and you said, oh, man, I don't know if I can stand up? Can you recall any of those incidents?
1: Well, there was somebody helped me off the field. But back in those days, if you could count fingers, you know, you went back in the game. So it was, you know, when you're playing, you're not really concerned about injuries and that kind of stuff and what the future may hold. You're so wrapped up in the moment.
0: Yeah, and it's like gambling. You can't play with scared money. I mean, you're out there to play a man's game, and the mentality at that time was just rub some dirt on it, get back out there,
1: that's what's so nice now is, you know, although I'm 77 now, but I don't quite feel that old, but it's to have these techniques like heart flow that can go ahead and detect things early to get it under control so you can live a longer life.
0: What kind of things have you involved yourself with since your playing days? How do you keep active? Because to me, keeping active is the most important thing anyone can do to maintain their health into, you know, 70s, 80s. I know people in their 90s who are still pretty darn spry, and it amazes me because I see people my age in their mid-60s, and they look like they're on the edge of death because they never get up off the couch. What kind of things does a Ken Anderson do to stay mobile and to keep active?
1: Well, chasing 6 grandkids around will always help the cause. So I enjoy that. You know, I still enjoy going to the gym and working out, hopefully on a regular basis. But I think more than anything else, you know, I really stay involved. I've got a foundation, the Ken Anderson Alliance, which is to empower adults with disabilities to thrive in the community. And that keeps me going and keeps me purposeful in life, which I think is important as well.
0: Well, you know, when I mentioned to a friend that I was going to be interviewing you, Kenny, they said, well, you got to say something about the stash.
1: it was nice while it lasted. And, you know, I went into the coaching, and I forget what team I was with when they showed a picture of that when I was playing, and the players started referring to it as my porno stash. So I'm glad it's gone.
0: There you go. But it was a classic 70s, 80s stash, man. That was a signature right there, along with touchdown passes that you were throwing. So I heard you earlier today. I saw you on Local 12 being interviewed by Bob Herzog, and he was asking you about this past Sunday's game, the first Bengals loss this year, and mentioned the special teams fobbles, and you made the comment, and it just made me laugh out loud. You said special teams never bitched at me when I threw 3 interceptions and we lost the game. So it was a great comment. It is a team game. And you think the Bengals are, this version of the Bengals this year, are going to be just fine, right?
1: I really do. I mean, you know, even last week there were encouraging things that they did. They'll get better as the weeks go on and guys get a little bit more used to playing with each other. I mean, we've got, you know, several new players on defense, you know, just working them in, whether it's, you know, Dexter Lawrence and Jonathan Allen and Mafe, and they got Cook the safety. So that's a large portion of your defense that's brand new. So, no, I'm excited about the team. They got a great coaching staff. I think the talent level is really up there this year. and we're going to be just fine.
0: Yeah, I moved to Cincinnati in 1994, and you know those particular days in Bengals history weren't some of the brightest chapters in the franchise. So it took a while for me to really get with the program and become a Bengals fan. But, boy, I tell you what, Joe Burrow has and the other things that they've done, and you mentioned the defensive players they brought in this year and all of the offensive tools. I've never seen a more opportune time for the team maybe to get back to the big game than this season, and I hope that they do.
1: No, I think we all do. And I think it was, you know, the other thing optimistic is that the organization kind of changed the way of where they operated a little bit. Yeah. You know, they went out and they traded the 10th pick in the draft for Dexter Lawrence, which is one heck of a move. They spent more money in free agency. You know, we've got, you know, Jamar and T, we've got them signed up to long-term contracts. So, you know, I think, you know, besides what the team was doing, you know, on the field, just the way that they were operating in the front office is a sign of encouragement as well.
0: Do you get back to Batavia, Illinois very often?
1: Yes, I was through there just a week ago. Had lunch with my sister on the way to Rock Island in Augustana for a weekend to catch a game.
0: Fantastic. 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
0: All right. Very nice. And thanks for the opportunity to talk. It was really a pleasure and a treat for me.
1: Well, thanks, Gary. I really appreciate it and enjoy listening to you on the radio. Although I'm not so much at night, but when you're filling in during the day, I really enjoy it.
0: Well, and remember, Saturday morning for the last 29 and a half years, if you can get up that early, Ken.
1: Well, usually I'm at a youth soccer game, volleyball game, basketball game, baseball game, something like that. So my Saturdays are pretty busy with the grandkids.
0: Yeah, well, I understand that, and I fully support that. I'm just saying if you're ever laying around early on a Saturday morning, it's quite an unusual program.
1: Okay, I will check it out.
0: All right, Kenny Anderson, HeartFlow, and was it heartflow.com?
1: Yes.
0: All right, fantastic, Ken. Thank you so much.
1: Have a good one.
0: Yep. Bengals Ring of Honor, honoree. Should be in the Pro Football Hall of Fame. Now he's in the Nightcap Hall of Fame. Kenny Anderson, as we begin, coming up, a conversation with my friend, Nashville songwriter, well, from Milford, not really from Nashville. Greg Jones will join us in studio to talk about music, the music industry, and anything else we can come up with. 700 WLW.
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21: From stardom to prison. Caleb Flynn, convicted. This is the 930 Report. I'm Matt Reese. Guilty on all counts today. Caleb Flynn convicted in a Miami County courtroom in the shooting death of his wife, Ashley, earlier this year.
22: Former pastor and one-time American Idol contestant.
23: Find the defendant, Caleb C. Flynn, guilty of murder.
22: His wife, Ashley, and staging the murder to look like a home invasion. Flynn breaking down as the verdict was read. Prosecutors argued Flynn was motivated by a nearly two-year-long affair with a woman he'd met at his church. That former mistress emotionally testified about the more than 100,000 messages they exchanged and read several where they discussed wanting Flynn's wife dead.
21: That's ABC's Alex Perez. The victim came after less than 3 hours of deliberations, and the sentencing for Caleb Flynn is coming up on Monday. Now the latest traffic and weather together tonight, and we have been seeing some delays in the Midtown area, the I-75 stretch along the construction zone around Ronald Reagan Cross County Highway, always a mess. Especially bad tonight, northbound 75 at the Reagan. It is very slow, and south of the Reagan on 75 in the construction zone, also very slow as you're coming up on the Norwood Lateral. Miami Town, 275 at 74. There's construction there, and it is backed up a little bit. Otherwise, that's all we're seeing tonight. No other major delays.
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0: In the tri-state, weather heading for Wednesday daybreak, generally clear, a 7 a.m. temperature of 55. Our Wednesday then is sunny and warm, my high of 85. At night, scattered clouds, a low of 63, and even warmer for our Thursday. From your severe weather station, I'm 9 First Warning, Chief Meteorologist Steve Raleigh. 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
21: And we've cooled off to 61 degrees in Cincinnati, remembering the life of a police officer who was murdered on the job.
1: And this evening, we want to remember Hayden Phillips, not simply as a trooper, but as a person.
21: An emotional news conference in Bowling Green this evening. Kentucky State Police talking about State Trooper Hayden Phillips, shot and killed while on a traffic stop on I-65 yesterday. Public Information Officer Caden Parker.
1: Those who worked alongside of Hayden knew him as someone people could actually count on. Both professionally and personally, he would actually do anything for anybody in this room at any time.
21: A judge has denied the suspect bond, so he remains behind bars tonight. And the funeral for Trooper Phillips is going to be Sunday at Western Kentucky University's arena. The cylinder-like Radisson Hotel in Covington going to become a Reverb by Hard Rock Hotel. Enquirer reporting tonight it's going to close and be transformed at a price of $27 million, goal of opening by summer of next year. Update on artificial intelligence and what power, if any, the U.S. government has to control it. Today, a summit at the White House.
2: President Trump said Tuesday he and a group of top tech leaders had signed a voluntary agreement on developing artificial intelligence technology.
3: Well, I think I'm seeing tremendous self-policing, and they understand that they have to self-police.
2: Asked whether this accord was binding in any way, President Trump said it's, quote, morally binding. The White House did not provide details, but House Speaker Mike Johnson says the agreement includes a statement of standards and sets internal controls and internal and external reviews of AI technology. Karen Travers, ABC News, the White House.
21: 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S&P 500 down 12. NASDAQ lost 22. 9:34. 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
2: Ladies and gentlemen and children and carbon life forms of all kinds, welcome to another half hour of this nightcap. Tuesday night, September 29th, getting ready to get into October. The weather's been beautiful. And have the great pleasure of having in the studio this evening a friend of mine that I've had on the show before. He is a proud graduate of Milford High School. I don't know if they're proud of him or not, but he's glad he survived. And he made his way to Belmont University in Nashville, Tennessee, to pursue a career in the music business. And he took those classes and started meeting people, started writing songs with people. And today he is not only a published, but he gets royalty checks every quarter for songs that he's co-written with other very talented people. And he is a friend of mine, and I'm glad that I can call him a friend. Greg Jones, welcome into the nightcap, my friend.
3: Hey, Gary Jeff. Good to see you always again, my friend.
2: All right.
3: Thank you for having me.
2: You got the low, sexy growl voice going on tonight. This is fine. This is good.
3: It's the nightcap.
2: It's the nightcap. It doesn't mean you're supposed to have one before we go on the air. You sound like Amy Acton with a beard.
3: Jeez. Tough acting.
2: No, so you've been busy. You've been back down in Nashville doing some writing. You kind of come up here for a little while. You've got a girlfriend here, Victoria.
3: Yes.
2: Who you're very obviously very fond of. Light of your life. And then you've got a house, and your songwriting connections are mainly down south.
3: And my family, too, yeah.
2: And your family.
3: Yeah, granddaughters. I'm a lucky man.
2: So you told me about this. Well, you told me about the possibility of you co-writing with a guy named Steve Warner.
3: Can you believe that?
2: Who is an incredible Nashville songwriter, a star, as a performer and as a writer. And you were going with your buddy Ward Davis, who is an alt-country up-and-comer, who you've co-written with and have cuts on his albums,
3: yeah,
2: and stuff. And you got a chance to write with Steve Warner.
3: So, sure did, man.
2: So it finally happened. It got delayed once, got pushed back, and then you're there with Ward at Steve Warner's house. Yeah. Tell me about that experience, just a thumbnail.
3: Man, it's just probably everything you could ever think of. First of all, just to circle back on that, it was a first full circle moment for me, just growing up in Kansas City before we moved to Cincinnati and hearing Kansas City Lights, the big song that Steve had in the 80s and all the hits he had. I mean, The Weeknd, you know, Holes in the Floor of Heaven, you know. So everything is rolling through my head. I was so nervous. Yeah, they kicked the can down the road a month or so before we got the chance to finally hook up.
2: But he calls me. Yeah. Or he text me or call me. I can't remember. On the morning you were riding out.
3: Yes.
2: Actually, you called me the night before because it was going to happen the next day. Yes. And you were so nervous. And I said, you know what? Don't worry about being ready. You're obviously ready, or they wouldn't have called you into this meeting. And you said it was good advice.
3: Yeah, it was sound advice. You've interviewed obviously some very, very prestigious people of music and politics, and this is one of those things that, you know, when Nashville calls, you know, you got to be ready. And I wanted to be ready. There were a few people that I called, you know, as I play songs for you.
2: You were nervous.
3: I was. It was okay, and it worked out to be great. He was such a sweetheart, man. What a sweetheart of a guy. And Anyway, we show up, and Ward and I have written so many songs together.

0: So it made it super easy for both of us to be in his world. And it was everything you could have hoped for. I saw some cool stuff, and he was just really super nice guy. His wife was awesome as well. And thank God we got one done, man. We got one finished, and it was my idea. I'm gonna go ahead and brag about it. It was my idea of a song, and just to have him sit there. And the funny thing was, is we're in his driveway. I'm carrying Ward's guitar for him. And he goes, "Well, who's this guy, Ward?" And I said, "It's not the one that should be carrying the guitar. That's for sure." Because Steve, as we all know, is a gosh, you know, prodigy of so many great artists. And he grew up, listen, Chet Atkins is his guy. Is what he
1: so while you're there, while you're there at the meeting, you get a, he gets a call from Garth Brooks.
0: So it, well, in reverse. We're okay. Sitting there and we're getting ready to write the song, start the song, and just taking it all in, and you know, looking at the RCA dog over here, you know, staring at us. It was a gift, Jimmy Bowen to Steve and all that. And then he decides that he's, I just see him on his phone. I didn't know if he was typing in some lyrics or what he was doing, but next thing I know, we're on speakerphone, and I hear this voice, and it's GB, it's Garth,
1: right?
0: And he's like, "Hey," you know, like they're all, you know, these guys are old friends, you know, they're good, long neck bottle. Let go of my hand, you know.
1: Yeah.
0: Big hit. So he's on the phone with Garth. Not that things weren't nervous enough.
1: Now you got Garth Brooks on speakerphone.
0: And Garth's on this world tour or something, you know, somewhere. And his voice is really deeper than I expected it to be. And he's like, "Yeah, I got Ward Davis over here, man. His friend Greg. Yeah. We're just here writing." He goes, "We saw that post that you did the other day." Well, Garth did this post. It started the week off in a way that he did this post. Garth Brooks saw Ward's post and reposted it and did a comment on it. And it was unrelated to this. He didn't know that we even knew or had this appointment set up. So he was saying to Garth, he says, "Hey, you know, I saw that post. That was pretty cool." He's like, "Well, he's sitting here right now," and we literally hear him on speaker go, "You wait, you know Ward Davis?" He's like, "Well, he's here right now. We're writing a song. I just wanted to call." Yeah. Ward looks at me like a little kid. So I've known him since he was, you know, 25 years old. Yeah, and it was a moment. So
1: legendary god is on the phone. His name is Garth Brooks, and you're sitting there. Yeah. If you didn't feel like fish out of water enough at that point.
0: Pressure was on.
1: Now, Ward Davis is a guy you've co-written with. One of the cool things that you told me that I looked for when I finally got to view the television series Landman,
0: yep,
1: was you guys had a song that you co-wrote that was on Landman with Billy Bob Thornton, right?
0: How cool was that?
1: What's the title of the song?
0: Yes. Yeah, we did this song called Another Bad Apple.
1: Uh-huh.
0: And, man, thanks to Sheridan, he's a fan of Ward and Cody Jenks, and that's how the rumor had it. He was already a fan first, and Ward's had stuff in Yellowstone, and so it landed on the song. The song landed on the second episode. Another Bad Apple. It's a song about a misfit family, you know?
1: Yeah. Yeah, I've heard it. It's great. It's great.
0: What a cool thing.
1: Independent artists like Ward, yeah, like Cody Jenks, yeah, are pretty much the pioneers of country. There's a whole... Explain to me the two different factions in country music right now. The independent faction and then the big label faction that a lot of people call, what do you call it? The songs are called, Fireball Country? Or
0: Fireball Country. I think Ward kind of came up with that. I think it's pretty funny. He calls it Fireball songs, you know, like, you know, some of the newer stuff, some of the more pop stuff that you hear that's out, but some of it I love, honestly, to be truthful. But there's an upstream approach where the big labels, they call it upstream, where, you know, you make a big splash like a Luke Combs. And who keeps it true to the roots, and they cross over. Next thing you know, Cody Jenks is doing a show with him at Ohio State at the Shoe, right?
1: Right.
0: And now Jenks is on tour with Five Finger Death Punch.
1: Wow.
0: Know? Yeah, that was this summer. They made a stop in Riverbend. And, you know, and just to have songs in the set list, man, I'm so blessed. And, but yeah, there is still an upstream approach to the majors. The majors are very, they're aware of what's going on.
1: You performed around town when you first were starting all the time. You played all over Cincinnati and all over the region. And,
0: the tri-state, yeah.
1: But you never really aspired necessarily to be a performer. You did that, but you've always had a real penchant and a real want to be a songwriter. And what's it like when you hear one of your songs that you've had a hand in writing on the radio or online? How do you describe that feeling, Greg?
0: It is unbelievable. It's everything you dreamt about. It's like, you know, watching that thing you do. You want to jump out of the car and run down the street and shake your fist. And I was lucky enough on another local station here that was very supportive of local country. I was actually riding around with Victoria a couple of weeks ago. Uh-huh. We heard "Same Kind of Crazy as Me" by Cody Jinks. And it was, she was like, "You okay over there?" I'm like, "Yeah, I'm good." It was such a dream come true to hear my song played over the airwaves here in Cincinnati where I grew up.
1: You know, even established artists with recording contracts have that same kind of eureka moment when they hear. There's a famous story about Jim Morrison and the Doors. They're all driving on the 101 in California, mm-hmm. and they got the radio on, and the announcer on the radio station says, "And the new number one song in America, here it is, The Doors and Light My Fire." And Jim Morrison pulls the car over, and they all get out of the car, and they're just all hugging each other and celebrating because they have the number one song in the nation. Even these guys who had a level of success that very few.
0: You just hear that organ come in right now.
1: Yeah. But everybody, I think, kind of feels that way when they hear one of their songs.
0: I'll tell you what.
1: On the radio for the first time.
0: If you're listening to this, if you're a local songwriter, keep writing, keep dreaming, keep doing it, man. Be you. Get with these artists early. I've always got with these artists when they're very young. And they let me get in their lives, and I circle my wagons around them and support them. You got some local people here that are very, very, very talented. Wes Shipp, Dallas Moore, these guys are Terry Douglas. You guys got, and I've talked to them recently. We're going to write some stuff together. They're playing local clubs. You know, you got the Southgate House. You got so many local venues here. They've always been generous to local music, whether it's rock and roll. You know, whether you're the Menus or whatever, you know, you got local bands here. It's always been rock and roll here in Cincinnati. I love it. I love being up here. I bridged the gap 300 miles away from here, as you have. You know, you were moving here and I was moving there and back and forth.
1: But what makes country kind of your bailiwick? What makes it special to you?
0: The songwriters, to me, it was Garth Brooks. Let's face it. We talked about this in Steve Warner's driveway. I just said it. I said, we're only here because of Garth Brooks. And it's just the truth. For my generation of songwriters, the Pat Alger songwriters, one of my favorite, Pat Alger, Tony Arata, Kim Williams, all Garth songwriters, Victoria Shaw, you know, the big songwriters, you know, but the mm-hmm. Whitey Schaefers and the people that wrote all the hits, you know, and, you know, Bob Regan, another one. I want to talk about Operation Song, if you got a second. Operation Song is a big thing Ward Davis is involved in that we support as well, and they write with veterans. They deal with PTSD, and they've written over 2,100 songs, I think I looked at today, an Operation Song. And it's a big relief for these vets and these first responder people that come home, and they want to they get it out with music. I don't know how else to put it.
1: They got a story. They got a story to tell, and it's another way to tell their story.
0: Follow them. You got big artists cutting their songs, and I think that's a big thing we need to talk about, too, because it's really about the song. It all starts with the song. So
1: you've got the lineage doesn't stop with you. You've got a young son named Cass Jones who is starting to make a splash. Tell me about Cass.
0: Born here in Cincinnati. Here in Cincinnati. So the other two were born in Nashville. He's my boy. He's doing very well. He's an artist. He writes with Wes Shipp. They have a song called The Wagon, and it's a really good song. It's a duet. They did it. It leans on sobriety, which is his journey right now. Mm-hmm. Wes's sobriety.
1: Maybe you should. Maybe you should follow in the footsteps of
0: my
1: son.
0: Is that how I look at some? I think you may be on something. No, I say that laughingly because you know he would say the same thing.
1: Yeah.
0: I'm very proud of him. He's doing very, very well. He's got. We've cut several songs together. But his song right now is The Wagon. It's you can follow him.
1: What is the ultimate? What is an ultimate goal for a young artist like that today? It used to be getting signed by a label and right. having all the support that a bona fide record label can give you. Right. With the way technology's changed, and touring is really the big money maker.
0: That's
1: isn't
0: funny
1: it?
0: You mentioned that. Technology was a leader of that. I mean, when you had what he had. Label, you had vinyl and then eight track, and then you went to cassette and you went to CD, and then you went now you went to a digital format. So everything was led by RCA, and all the every time they wanted to change, like Apple changing or whatever. This is my view. Like, I barely made it through high school, but this is my view. Mm-hmm. They keep changing and changing and changing, and now it's digital format. So there's a 360 form of income that you need to have. It needs to be live music. Needs to be merchandise for sure, tangibles.
1: Mm-hmm.
0: And I still say put out vinyl. Put out something tangible that you can autograph and play because it still sounds good.
1: You know, growing up, there was nothing better than getting a new album that you were hearing on the radio and you wanted to get this album, you know, and there was...
0: read the liner notes.
1: Yeah, oh, God. And the photos, the design cover,
0: lyrics,
1: everything about having that tangible... source.
0: Isn't it funny that the pendulum has swung back?
1: People are doing vinyl again.
0: Old music has outsold new music. Correct me if I'm wrong, for the first time in history. And tangibles are up like 30% or so. I know I sold merch for Ward Davis for years and Cody Jinks too. I was there with them.
1: But still, the big money maker for an artist right now is still touring in the merch, isn't it?
0: Merch, merch, merch, baby. The only reason De La Hoya was still fighting was because of merch. Trust me. You ain't getting your ears boxed for nothing.
1: Oh, man. Well, so bigger and brighter things are ahead for you.
0: I sure hope so.
1: Well, I mean, you're writing with Steve Horner. You're talking to Garth Brooks on the phone. I mean,
0: hey, that was him, man. That was crazy. I love being with you, man. You're doing great.
1: Yeah, doing fine, still surviving. That's my whole game.
0: We're starting to write some stuff too. Don't let them fool you. Everybody.
1: Yeah, a little bit. And you mentioned the local people who are really great.
0: That's right.
1: And a name that you didn't mention, but I will. That maybe not a lot of people have heard him over the years from Overdue, from the Danny Frazier Band.
0: Oh, Scotty Brasher.
1: I'm talking about Chris Goins, my friend who plays guitar.
0: Too.
1: One of the most amazing acoustical guitar players I've ever heard.
0: Chris Goins
1: live.
0: Is a great player.
1: And we're actually going to be playing at Crow's Nest on October 10th.
0: I'm going to be there.
1: From 1 to 3 in the afternoon.
0: I love singing harmony with you guys. That was a lot of fun.
1: Great harmony singer. You really are.
0: I try.
1: Fantastic.
0: I really enjoy it.
1: And proud to call you my friend. Greg Jones here on the Nightcap.
0: Thanks,
1: a little break for those of you who would like to talk something besides politics. And I love talking things besides politics, but if they weren't so impactful on our lives, I wouldn't have to talk about them at all. We will be talking to Christy Edwards, who has written a new book that is basically an homage to the late Charlie Kirk. And also, as we continue, John T. Palmer will be with us in the second half of next hour, talking about George Washington's one-man army. It's the Nightcap on this Tuesday evening. We continue in moments after the break here on 700 WLW.
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23: From American Idol contestant to prison, a big verdict today. This is the 10 o'clock report. I'm Matt Reese. Breaking now, the former American Idol contestant, Caleb Flynn, is guilty tonight of murder. He was accused of killing his wife to be with his mistress. Jury in Miami County delivering that verdict after less than 3 hours today.
24: Seemed rather brief, right, for the prosecution standpoint. Only 16 minutes to make your final case to the jury that Caleb Flynn is guilty of murdering his wife, Ashley. And then the jury only took 2 hours and 26 minutes to reach that verdict as well. You got to think that that's probably in large part the prosecution only spending 16 minutes of closing arguments because they felt even without a murder weapon that they had the stronger case, that there was plenty of evidence to prove that there were no other suspects, that there could not possibly be any other suspects.
23: Andrew Dimbert, ABC News. Now the latest traffic and weather together. Got problems on 75. And they continue through the Lachlan split going northbound. There's an accident. And also on 75 south at Paddock, there is a backup. This extends from the Norwood Lateral back on the northbound lanes to about Paddock. And so the two construction zones that we're looking at tonight are having some delays. You want to avoid 75 northbound and southbound in the area of Ronald Reagan Cross County Highway. Construction delays.
25: Now, the latest forecast from the Jake Sweeney Chevrolet Weather Center. 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Together, let's drive.
0: In the tri-state weather heading for Wednesday, daybreak generally clear, a 7 a.m. temperature of 55. Our Wednesday then is sunny and warm, my high of 85. At night, scattered clouds, a low of 63, and even warmer for our Thursday. From your severe weather station, I'm 9 First Warning Chief Meteorologist Steve Raleigh. 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
23: 61 degrees. 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Tomorrow, the Ohio House and Senate holds a special session to vote on a 90-day state gasoline tax holiday.
1: It's the state legislature's way of trying to make gasoline a little cheaper. If the bill's approved, Ohio motorists would save over 38 cents a gallon on gasoline and 47 cents per gallon on diesel fuel. The expected $726 million loss in taxes to the state would be made up from the state's general fund surplus. Governor DeWine would have to sign the bill, and he says he wants to make sure road repairs and construction will still be funded. I'm Tom Moore.
23: Governor Beshear of Kentucky ordering flags at all state buildings lowered this coming Sunday in honor of Kentucky State Trooper Hayden Phillips, who was murdered on duty on I-65 yesterday. Suspect later caught, jailed without bond. Visitation's going to be Saturday at a church in Bowling Green with a funeral Sunday at the arena at Western Kentucky University. Trooper Phillips was 28 years old, was married with three children, and money is pouring in for his family.
2: KSP says the only official way to support Trooper Hayden Phillips' family is by donating through the Kentucky State Police Foundation. 100% of donations designated to Trooper Hayden Phillips' fund will go directly to his family. These funds can help with meals, household expenses, and other everyday needs as they navigate the days ahead. Officials went on to add that all other avenues for donations are scams and not authorized by the family. I'm John Shannon.
23: Update on a big trial on the East Coast that caught the attention of the nation. Lindsay Clancy back in a New England courtroom for the first time since the mistrial in her murder case. Her attorney making a surprise new argument that there's no evidence that she killed her children.
4: From the very start of her murder trial this summer, Lindsay Clancy's attorney made one thing clear to the jury.
5: She knows that she killed these children.
4: He argued that she shouldn't be held criminally responsible because she was experiencing postpartum psychosis when she strangled her three children. But in a surprise reversal today, her lawyer argued that prosecutors never proved she killed the children and that the case should be thrown out.
5: Where's the evidence that she did this?
4: The judge could issue a ruling on that argument in the coming weeks. The next hearing in the case is set for November, when a new trial date could be set if prosecutors decide to retry the case. Peter Harlambous, ABC News.
23: Baseball playoffs tonight. Yankees leading the Red Sox 2-0 in the top of the sixth inning in Game 1. And the Cubs at San Diego, Game 1 getting underway right now. 10:05. Our next news at 10:30. Matt Reese, News Radio 700 WLW.
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1: Into another hour of this nightcap on 700 WLW. GJ Dubs have the great honor of having our next guest on. First time we've ever spoken. She is a conservative entrepreneur, lifelong Christian, been in the movement of getting the word out about the Word and God. From her very earliest, she was handing out flyers for campaigns when she was in high school. She built Writer, a dating app for conservatives, spent years backing veterans, animal welfare causes, and her friendship with Charlie Kirk grew very close over time. Part mentorship, part older sister, keeping an eye on him. She runs Carry the Torch now, carrying his work forward. And when her son needed a college reference letter, Charlie wrote it himself the same day and sent it straight to the school without any delay. So again, your close relationship with Charlie Kirk and your continued work in Carry the Torch, it's great to have you on. Christy Edwards, welcome to the show.
2: Thank you. Happy to be here.
1: Yep. You have a new book, Charlie Kirk, in his own words. And I guess I haven't seen it yet, Christy, but I guess it's a conglomeration of quotes from Charlie and speeches and the like. Is that the basic drift?
2: It's a archive of all of his best tweets per category from 2011, which was his first year on Twitter, all the way until the day he died. And I spent 9 months carefully going through the archive of his thousands and thousands and thousands of tweets. As you know, we all know he tweeted every single day. And so I was missing his words after he died. Yeah. And I wanted to make sure there was a beautiful, pretty much history book in my living room. I actually had no intention of having it published. I just was putting it together for my group of friends and my network. And it turned into quite a project, and it did end up getting published. And it's just a coffee table book of pretty much a reference of per category what Charlie had to say about pretty much every topic.
1: How did you meet Charlie Kirk?
2: I met him in 2015 with Don Trump Jr. And Charlie at that time had just turned 22. And he wanted me, I was working private fundraising for the Trump campaign, and he said, "Hey, do you want to meet this kid?" And I was like, "No, not really." And he said, "Just talk to him for a few minutes." I already had a kid. I was raising a kid myself who was just a few years younger than Charlie. And he said, "Just talk to him." So I spoke to Charlie for less than 2 minutes and realized he was no kid. And that he was very special and highly intelligent and had a lot to offer me. And I, in turn, offered him a few things as well. And so we bonded immediately, literally immediately. And we kind of went hit the floor running to get Donald Trump elected. That was our goal.
1: He had such an impact on young people on college campuses and in high schools. Do you feel like the movement is still as vibrant and as alive as ever before? Immediately after his death, his assassination, his murder, obviously the want for more Turning Point USA clubs and memberships just dramatically rose. Is it still on the upswing, Christy?
2: Sure, yes, and absolutely, and I still support Turning Point, and I think that's one of the biggest things Charlie taught me was that the power of youth, and I think Charlie empowered all youth, whether they were a voting age or not. The three elections during Charlie's lifetime, not just his lifetime, but, I mean, yeah, I guess his lifetime, now that I think about it, his voting age, I guess.

0: before. He taught that they basically were the swing election. You know, in 2016, when Trump won, Charlie was in Michigan, and we only won that state barely. If you remember, it swung over to the Republican side, and we only won that state by 10,000 votes. Well, that night when Trump won, and he was not expected to win, we only won by 10,000 votes. Those 10,000 votes, it is highly thought that those were 10,000 votes that Charlie Kirk handed the president. And that would have been the use vote. And so I think one thing that Charlie taught the country and many others is the power of getting the youth out to vote and how important their vote is. And so I think that's one thing Charlie got taught the world is how important it is that those youth get involved. Their vote matters. It significantly matters at who is brought into power. And so I think that even though he's gone, I think that message still reigns very clearly.
1: Well, Jesus said, suffer the children unto me for a reason, Christy. The youth have always been important in keeping movements going because, I mean, it's a natural cycle of life. We die on and we pass and we hopefully pass those values and those truths to the next generation.
0: Absolutely. The children shall lead them, and Charlie's legacy is never going to die.
1: No.
0: It will never die. Charlie's children will continue on with his name. The movement is never going to die. There's, like we keep saying, we need 100 Charlie Curves, which is what Carried the Torch is about. And Turning Point, you know. We are looking for any youth that wants to continue doing exactly what Charlie was doing, which is basically getting the word out about the truth of what the conservative movement is about, what Christianity is about, and poor Charlie, for many years, that rested on just his shoulders. And that was a lot. That was a behemoth request. I watched him do it for years. He needed help. Thank goodness Turning Point grew at the rate that it grew. But right now, we need it. We need 100 Charlie Kirks in every state. We need a lot of kids out there doing exactly what he was doing in their respective states, in their universities, in their churches. Every voting booth.
1: No.
0: And so we want everyone to think that they are a Charlie Kirk.
1: No doubt. Well, Christy Edwards is our guest here for the next few minutes, and her book, Charlie Kirk in His Own Words, is out now. She leads an organization called Carry the Torch, which is, lighting the way for all those potential Charlie Kirks out there. You were handing out flyers in high school. How did that all begin? I'm interested about your backstory a little bit, Christy. Tell me about that.
0: Oh, a lot of people out there probably can relate. I was raised in a very Christian, conservative home, and I wore a Rush Limbaugh ditto head shirt to high school, and I went to a public high school, and so I got a lot of grief for it. But the people in my high school in California, Southern California, I went to Temecula Valley High School. They gave me grief, but they also respected who I was. And I just jumped onto campaigns right away because I just wanted to get involved. I guess it was just in my blood. It's just something I wanted to do from a very young age. I was in the Young Republicans Club in high school. I did speech and debate. I went to Point Loma Nazarene College right from high school. And got involved in every part of politics I possibly could. It just never left my blood. Majored in political science, minored in economics. So I think sometimes that drive is probably just inside of you. I mean, I listen to Rush Limbaugh every single minute of my day because my parents always had it on either at home or in the car. And so that was one thing Charlie and I connected on right away, even though he and I were different generations, is he too loved Rush. I mean, he and I could literally quote Rush together, and we would laugh, and that's one area where he and I became kindred spirits right away, even though he was much, much younger than me. And so, you know, and then later, I ended up going to an event where Charlie introduced me to Rush, and, I mean, those were my celebrities. I didn't really give a crap about Hollywood. I mean, that was my pinnacle, you know, was meeting Rush in person. Yeah, it really was. It was very cool.
1: I wish I would have had the opportunity. I was a radio DJ, a music disc jockey, in 1987, the first time I'd been in the business for about 7 years. The first time I heard Rush Limbaugh, I said, oh, that's what I want to do. I don't want to babysit music. I want to babysit topics and, you know, spread that kind of a message. I want to be that kind of a commanding presence on the radio. Haven't quite achieved Rush status, but believe me, he was my inspiration too. And
0: well, you've got the voice. You actually have that voice, and you, I can believe it. You, I can, I'm sure you do have that. I can hear it in your voice and your tenor. So you're doing a good job.
1: Well, I can only be me. And I'm trying my best to be me. So we'll leave it at that. But I wanted to also talk about, we talked about how important the youth are to building and maintaining a movement. The same is true for bad movements. You know, what we've seen in the Democrat Party with the rise of Democrat Socialist of America and the like. And, and them not having any concept or context for history and what socialism really means. And there is this great movement that's coming there from the other side. And, you know, I guess there's a yin yang thing happening, you know, where as the Christian youth movement continues to flourish, in the memory of Charlie Kirk, and grows, this rise in this want for communism and this socialist system is also rising on the other side. How big a danger do you think that is to our country?
0: You know, I think that this is a tale as old as time. We're always going to have, you know, Antifa. We're always going to have these gangster like situations. We're always going to have. I mean, I've been watching it. I'm 49, and I've been watching this happen since high school. We're going to have socialism come back. We're going to have communism come back. The thing is, we've already defeated it. It's been defeated in every country. It's never been successful. Not once. Not since the beginning of time. It's never named one country it works in. It doesn't. It failed every time. If they want to keep touting it and all of these young people who think it's so great, it's like, well, no problem. Then go leave the United States, where we've never once founded our country on that system, on that belief, and go live in a country where they are touting that. You know, it's like, let them, my opinion on that is, let them, fine, rise up, try to vote for that, try to believe in that, try to live on that. And it's going to crumble as fast as it starts. The light has already beat out the dark. We're going to win every time, even if it doesn't look like we're winning. I mean, we've had catastrophic things like Charlie being killed, 9/11, you know, Kennedy being taken out. We've had horrible things where it looks like evil is winning. We've had horrific things. But every time, what happens? The United States, we rise up, we rebuild, we keep winning. God is always going to win because he already defeated the darkness. Amen. The devil is never going to win, ever.
1: Amen.
0: So in my mind, I conduct myself that way. I'm not afraid of them. I don't ever act afraid of them, because I'm not. I already know who wins. Even if it means they killed my friend Charlie, I had to watch him die. But in that moment when he was killed, which is basically, people fear death, right? But Christians don't.
1: No.
0: Christians don't.
1: No.
0: And the thing is, if you watched Charlie be taken out the way he was taken out, which was horrifically, such a magnificent, intelligent, probably one of the most intelligent man I've known, to watch him be taken out in such a quick way, there was a beautiful, quiet peace about it. When the minute you saw him die, which was pretty much on stage, he bled out on stage. There was a peace about it, because you knew immediately that God was there and that Charlie ascended right into the kingdom.
1: Huh.
0: And so it's like, if these people want to start up their crap that's already failed, it's like, okay, have fun with that, guys.
1: Yeah.
0: It's like, enjoy that. It's never going to work. It's why Trump got elected three times. You took him, his presidency away in 2020. That's fine. Look how well that worked out. And it's, you know, so it's like, I guess, have fun with it. You know, do what you need to do. It just doesn't bother me.
1: How do you respond with all these conspiracy theories revolving around Charlie's
0: death? Yeah, you know, I personally was friends with one of those people, and it's just, I mean, frankly, sickening. I think what bothers me the most is the audience. Those people who, first of all, they are not conservatives. They are not part of our group. They are not on our team. And you need to be very clear about that. I think it's disappointing the people who are giving any credence to it. I think you guys need to educate yourselves. I think you need to read books. I think you need to go back in history. But the most important thing is, if there was any truth to any of this, they wouldn't be making money off of it. You do not profit off of truth, and you do not profit off of somebody's assassination. That is not something that you do. And here's the difference where I already know what everybody's going to throw back. Oh, you just wrote a book. Uh-huh. That's why 100% of these proceeds are being donated to children, because I would never profit off of this. And Turning Point USA is a nonprofit that was Charlie's company, and all of it gets thrown right back into the kids. And so anything that they have profited off of his assassinations came from donor. And all of that gets thrown right back into where it's been going for many, many, many years on a company that Charlie built. So those are two very different things. The people that are peddling these conspiracies, they are not nonprofits. They are for-profit.
1: Oh, yeah.
0: And they are pocketing millions of dollars off of Charlie's assassination. And so I think you have to ask yourself motive. And I'll just leave that at that.
1: Oh, very good. Very well said. I like that. I know I'm going to enjoy the book. It's Charlie Kirk in his own words. It's a compilation of his tweets and quotes.
0: It's a tribute. It was a love gift and a tribute to those who were hurting and grieving and missing him as much as I was. It's never before seen images from my own personal collection. It's beautiful images that people sent to me, also that are available online. It's testimonials from people all over the world, from surgeons, Secret Service agents, of what Charlie meant to them and how his death affected him. Charlie's books that he made me read, Charlie's favorite scriptures, his favorite foods, and then category by category, like, for example, when Massachusetts was passing the law about third-term abortions, I immediately was like, what did Charlie say about that? I know he said a whole bunch of stuff. I immediately went to the abortion chapter, and I was like, oh, there they are. There's all his tweets, and it was all his tweets by category of what he had to say about third trimester abortions. And it's like the Iran war. I immediately went to the war chapter, everything he had to say about war and war with Iran. So it's kind of like a reference book of basically what Charlie had to say about every single topic.
1: Well, it's great.
0: And I think it's beautifully in a coffee table book, so you can kind of just leave it out as a piece of decoration. It's really pretty.
1: Yeah, I saw the cover of it in the pitch. Christy Edwards, thank you so much. Charlie Kirk,
0: yeah,
1: in his own words.
0: Thank you so much, and God bless you. God bless everyone.
1: God bless you. God bless you, and have a fantastic day out there in Arizona. Christy Edwards, our guest on the Nightcap, and John Palmer, who has written about George Washington's one-man army. And it wasn't George. Coming up on the Nightcap.
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15: State regulators place Cincinnati Public Schools in fiscal caution over a projected $44 million deficit. With the 1030 report, Travis Laird breaking now. The Ohio Department of Education has officially placed Cincinnati Public Schools under state fiscal caution status. Multi-year forecasts show district cash reserves will be depleted, creating a projected $44.5 million deficit by 2029. Superintendent Shauna Murphy and Treasurer Michael Gustin must submit a formal recovery plan by November 30th to avoid a state takeover. District leaders warn that if voters reject an operating levy this November, CPS will enforce $20 million in immediate cuts, and that includes over 100 staff reductions, elementary building consolidations, and phasing out non-mandated programs like Montessori curriculums and magnet high school options. Now, let's take a look at the latest traffic and weather together. Our friend Lou gave us a call, gave us a tip, 75 North coming towards the city from Kentucky, near 5th Street exit. The exit is still open, but they've got the lanes shifted over there. Might want a little bit of a heads up. Not really a slow down, just something that you're going to want to keep an eye on because it shifts pretty suddenly there. Also, center lane blocked on 75 South beyond Paddock Road. What a surprise. That's kind of always how it goes, and it's causing a little bit of a slowdown there, right there at between Ronald Reagan Cross County Highway and the Norwood Lateral, as usual.
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6: And the forecast on the way to Wednesday morning, mostly clear, mild, a low of 55. Now, for the rest of our Wednesday, it's partly to mostly sunny, my high of 85. Then at night, we go partly cloudy, a low to 63. More heat, upper 80s Thursday, and rain chances Friday. From your severe weather station, I'm 9 First Warning, Chief Meteorologist Steve Raleigh. 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
10: 59 degrees. Fair skies at beautiful historic Lunkin Airport. Cincinnati City Council votes on Wednesday on an ordinance mandating upgraded security for commercial parking lots and garages. The measure requires operators to install improved lighting, surveillance cameras, and perimeter fencing, along with a 20-minute towing grace period. CPD reports 346 firearms have been stolen from parked cars and commercial lots since January 2024. In Miami County, a jury has convicted former worship leader Caleb Flynn on all counts, including aggravated murder for the February shooting death of his wife, Ashley, in their Tip City home. Prosecutors proved Flynn staged a burglary to cover up the crime. Sentencing set for October 5th before Judge Jeanine Pratt. Defense attorneys plan to appeal. And if you have the opportunity, I highly recommend checking out the AI-generated song Caleb wrote for his mistress. It is very funny. The University of Cincinnati is expanding financial aid to cover full undergraduate tuition for qualifying in-state Ohio students from households earning under $75,000 annually. The expansion comes as UC welcomes a record freshman class, pushing system-wide enrollment past 54,000 students. 40% of the first-year students are first-generation college students. A Miami real estate group is acquiring the 18-story Radisson Hotel, Cincinnati Riverfront in Covington. Gen X Capital Partners entered a contract to buy the 220-room tower and a signature revolving restaurant on West 5th, planning a complete renovation into a music-themed Reverb by Hard Rock Hotel. Hamilton County's Welcome Home Reentry Court has earned official statewide certification from the Ohio Supreme Court, presided over by Common Pleas Judge Wendell Cross. The docket connects nonviolent offenders with housing, workforce placement, and counseling. Court officials confirmed none of the program's initial 2023 graduates have returned to custody. Finally, the city of Loveland is celebrating its 150th anniversary by launching a public fundraising campaign to erect a permanent bronze statue of the Loveland Frogman in Nisbet Park. Organizers are asking residents to donate towards fabrication and submit naming ideas for the regional cryptid first reported along the Little Miami River in the 1950s when America was in the grip of the fear of communism. Next update at 11 o'clock. Breaking news anytime. Travis Laird, News Radio 700 WLW.
16: Occasionally, our talent can be wrong. 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
1: As we continue this nightcap, episode 2 of the new season, our next guest has written this historical tome about George Washington's one-man army. That's actually the title of the book. George Washington's one-man army, the life, legend, and battles of Peter Francisco. And as I was telling him, or I'll tell you again, his name is John Palmer. Welcome, John Palmer, to the show first.
21: Real pleasure to be here. Thank you.
1: As I was going to tell you, I studied American history, and I thought that I knew a little bit about it because they actually taught it, and they taught us real American history, not rewritten American history, or not history to make me feel bad about the country I live in, like many places are doing now. But I loved history. I loved American history, just not just the Revolutionary War, but the Civil War and everything our country has struggled to come through from its very beginnings. And I'd never heard about this character, Peter Francisco. But you say he was as well known as any kind of war hero that we had in the 20th century, like the Audie Murphys and such, correct?
21: That's absolutely true. He was known to the American populace as well as Audie Murphy in World War II or Alvin York in World War I. We just, for some reason, over time, have forgotten about it.
1: Huh. And this was a large man, too. If you think about being 6'6" in the 1770s, there weren't too many people that were of that height and stature. Plus, he was a big man, right?
21: He was a big boy to start with. He grew to 6'6" and 260 pounds by the age of 14. So he was arguably the largest man in North America as a young teenager.
1: We had somebody on my high school or my junior high basketball team in ninth grade who was 6'6". And, couldn't walk and chew gum at the same time, but he was taller than everybody else, so he was the center. So, but you're thinking about, do you know what the average height was of an adult male at the time of the Revolutionary War?
21: Yes, for Peter Francisco, him being 6'6" and 260 pounds means that he was a foot taller and over 100 pounds heavier than the average male in the 1770s.
1: That's amazing. How did he get here? Because he wasn't born on this continent, correct?
21: No, that's really the key to the story. So Peter Francisco was born to European nobility, to a family that was in disfavor with the Portuguese court. And he was abducted by mariners from the Azores at the age of 4. Now, this is way back in 1765. And they sailed him across the Atlantic. And 1 month later, he was deposited on the docks in City Point, Virginia. Now, that's 25 miles southeast of Richmond, and it's now called Hope Point. But now think about this. Speaking no English, all this four-year-old boy could say was his name, Pedro Francisco. And he was indentured to Patrick Henry's uncle as a blacksmith, where they changed his name to Peter. And he grew, as we said, to 6'6", 260 pounds by the age of 14. Now, after hearing firsthand Patrick Henry's Give Me Liberty or Give Me Death speech, he joined the Continental Army and, as we said, became one of the most renowned enlisted soldiers of the Revolution. Young Francisco, he participated in some of the fiercest fighting. He witnessed the greatest events, and he met an astounding number of luminaries from early America, headlined by none other than Generals George Washington, Nathaniel Greene, and the Marquis de Lafayette, with whom he formed a five-decade friendship. And all told, he fought in at least 10 engagements. He received 6 gruesome wounds in these engagements as he dispatched over 20 enemy soldiers, mostly by the bayonet, and in one battle, a 6-foot broadsword that was commissioned for him by George Washington. So his feats of strength and courage, it's unbelievable, were legendary, as he's reputed to have carried a half-ton cannon from the battlefield at Camden. And then after the war, that story is almost as good as before the war, but he became a planter. He engaged in self-education and learned to read because he wasn't taught as an indentured servant. That allowed him to marry into Virginia society three times, and he was serving as the Virginia legislature's sergeant at arms when he passed away in 1831. So as you say, this is really a compelling account of one of America's first, finest, and unfortunately forgotten heroes.
1: Well, how did you uncover this story, John? How did you get to, I'm going to write about this giant of a man whose people called George Washington's one-man army, this American Hercules. How did you come to this story and want to research it and write the book?
21: Well, like you, I thought I knew an awful lot about American history. My mother was a voracious reader of history. My father was appreciated as well. And I was working around the house with the History Channel going in the background, and the narrator recounted the Battle of Camden that I mentioned before, where a soldier, turns out to be Francisco, was reputed to have shouldered and carried a half-ton cannon from the battlefield. And that got my attention because that's roughly the modern world record for a barbell deadlift. And that's just getting it with a barbell up to your thighs. So to place such a weight on one shoulder was nearly unbelievable. So at that point, I conducted some passive research on Peter Francisco, and I settled on him later in life when I was seeking subjects for my second book as an author. And I remembered back to the famous writer David McCullough, and he advised aspiring authors to write about something that's new, something that hadn't been written about before. So in my research, I found some small biographies, but none that took his personal heroics and also examined in detail the life of an indentured orphan, an 18th century blacksmith, a common revolutionary soldier, and the generals in charge of the battles, the strategies, the wins, the losses, and the roads to upcoming engagements. So One Man Army is not only a book about Francisco, but also the battles, the leaders, and in some cases his enlisted comrades of the Virginia giant in the field.
1: How did George Washington regard him?
21: Well, I will tell you that we call the book George Washington's One Man Army because that is from a quote that is attributed to the father of our country. And the quote is as follows: without him, we would have lost two crucial battles, perhaps the war, and with it, our freedom. He was truly a one-man army.
1: Well, the claims about carrying a half-ton cannon on your shoulder, you can understand my incredulousness at hearing this and anybody else, because you said it's like right around the modern day record for a deadlift of a dumbbell, but then, it's 1,000 pounds. He's 260 pounds. How does he carry four times his weight on his shoulder?
21: Well, let me give you a general run on the book and how we approach things like this, because there are a handful of events that are attributed to the Virginia giant that have been questioned by some historians. And among these are whether or not he was the American who captured the enemy colors at Stony Point. Of course, the size of the cannon he carried from the battlefield at Camden and the origin of the broadsword he used at Guilford Courthouse. Now, the chapter text in the book is devoted to the legend of Peter Francisco in all its glory. But through chapter postscripts, I bring to the surface the tangible records that are available and the inquiries made by some historians. And in some cases, I call balls and strikes on what I think happened. And in other cases, the truth is left to the mystery of 18th century history.
1: Now, you mentioned Stony Point, and that was that charge was led by Mad Anthony Wayne, who, of course, has an amazing history here in this area of the country, too.
21: He does indeed.
1: Mad Anthony Wayne was quite a character himself. And do you go much into his leadership in that particular event?
21: I do. Everyone that was in close proximity with Peter Francisco, I go into their origins, their lives, their training, and then how they prosecuted various battles. So when you're talking about this book, you're talking about learning a great deal about George Washington, obviously, but also Patrick Henry, Nathaniel Greene, Marquis de Lafayette, Baron von Steuben, General Daniel Morgan, the hero of Cowpens, Mad Anthony Wayne, as you mentioned, Light Horse Harry Lee, Colonel William Washington, who was one of the best cavalry commanders of the Revolution. And he was George Washington's second cousin. And you also get insight into Justice George Marshall and Henry Clay, both of whom spent time with Peter Francisco as a veteran after the war. That's how famous that he was.
1: You said he passed, and he was a sergeant of arms in the Virginia legislature, or what was that?
21: That's correct. He was a sergeant at arms in the Virginia legislature when he passed away, and that was after he married his third wife, who was a woman named Beverly Grimes West in 1823. And she preferred to live in Richmond. He had thus far, with his first two wives, been a Virginia planter living in central Virginia around Buckingham County. But at his death, he was living in Richmond. And that's how he wound up coming in close proximity to Chief Justice Marshall, who also had a home in Richmond, and Henry Clay, who, although he was representing Kentucky, he was from Hanover County, Virginia, which is nearby. So that's really the connection there between Peter Francisco and two of the greatest statesmen and leader in jurisprudence with Justice Marshall.
1: You know, since he was kidnapped at the age of four from the Azores, he is truly the original immigrant story, even though it was an accidental immigration. He didn't intend to wind up in the docks in Virginia when he was kidnapped out of his home. But that's a story of so many people who came to this country, what would become this country, and really find their lives and were exceptional. I mean, there were so many. We talk about immigration today, and it's a much different animal than immigration, because we were all immigrants except for the natives who lived here.
21: Yeah, so Peter Francisco coming here at the age of four, speaking no English, and then growing to a world-renowned, literally world-renowned soldier, and then being a Virginia planter somewhere, is really a testament to, one, the opportunity that has existed in America since our founding, and two, rugged individualism on his part. There's no one really that you can find that faced steeper odds. As a matter of fact, on his transatlantic voyage, he almost didn't make it. The ship hit a bad storm. The sailors on board the ship blamed him for the storm because, you know, they are always looking for bad omens when things go wrong. And a young child being on the ship gave them cause to put him to hard labor as punishment for bringing a bad omen on the ship. And only because of one sailor that decided to protect him, and he surmised that it was a Spaniard, did he survive the trip across the Atlantic. He stood an excellent chance of being pitched over the side. And so that is how he was protected during the transit across the Atlantic. And then as soon as they could get him off the ship, they did so in the New World, and they put him ashore on the docks at City Point, Virginia, where the wharf watchman found him, took him into custody. The local ladies took care of him for a while. He was put in the parish poorhouse. And then ultimately, Judge Anthony Winston, the uncle of Patrick Henry, took him on as a blacksmith and indentured him as a servant until the age of 21. Of course, he released him at the age of 16 so he could fight for the revolution.
1: Did he die as a successful man? Was he wealthy?
21: He did well in the post-war, but I would tell you that probably, and we cover this in the book, one of his post-war mistakes is that in his third marriage, he married a woman, he married very well, three times. But the third woman was a widow of an aristocrat, and what he did not know when he married her is that she took on prodigious debts. She went all the way through her fortune, her dead husband's fortune, and accumulated a bunch of debt at the point in which they got married. And he did not realize that. And he assigned himself to any debts that she had, not knowing that she had such a prodigious level of claims against her. So he spent the last portion of his life from 1823 until he passed away, laboring under the debts of his third wife. So, yes, he was successful, but he had to apply that success to an unfortunate debt situation with his third wife.
1: Huh. Well, you know, it's amazing, John, that we talk about these incredible singular kind of figures in history. You mentioned Alvin York in World War I, or Audie Murphy in World War II, and Peter Francisco being in the same breath with those guys. And the horrors of war, especially close hand-to-hand combat, and the blood and everything else. You hear a lot about PTSD today. Do you think that Peter Francisco wound up being affected at all by these battles where he was, you know, seriously wounded? He had six pretty serious wounds throughout his military history.
21: Yeah, I would expect that he had to be impacted, but he did not reveal it in any of the biographical material. The first two biographies were written by people who knew him and were part of family. The only thing that he related that could be ascribed to something like trauma or PTSD was about that transit across the Atlantic, where when he was asked for specifics about his abuse on that transatlantic voyage, his only comment recorded in history is, "Some things are best left forgot."
1: There you go. There you go.
21: Since you mentioned Anthony Wayne, I'd love to tell you about the battle where he was under the direct command of Anthony Wayne.
1: Yeah, please do.
21: Story.
1: Please do.
21: Yes. So this is Stony Point, New York, and this is July 16th, 1779. Now, Peter Francisco has just turned 19, but consider this. This is already his fifth battle. He's under command of, as you said, Mad Anthony Wayne, and he served in what would be a textbook commando assault on the heights of Stony Point. Now, Stony Point was, and is for that matter, a peninsula that juts out into the Hudson River, and it's located between Manhattan and West Point. And it was thought to be by the British impregnable. They called it Little Gibraltar. The peninsula spans 90 acres, rises out of the water sharply to 150 feet with a top plateau of just a couple acres. There were upper and lower fortifications back then. So kind of think about a castle inside a castle as you're going up the hill. And the British chopped down all the trees on the hill and laid them around the lower works to create a third barrier. So the only friendly access to this garrison was from a west to east causeway over marshland. Now, Mad Anthony Wayne and George Washington had a strategy that was at midnight to demonstrate with cannon and musket fire along the causeway to distract the British and occupy their attention. Simultaneously, two teams would silently skirt the northern and southern shorelines of the point, and they would cut through the logs. Then they would race up the hill to the lower works, and then they would charge the upper works. Now get this. This was with no gunpowder in their muskets to maintain silence. So the combat was designed in advance to be hand-to-hand. Peter Francisco, for his part, was part of the northern column, and each of the two columns had a special 20-man axe-wielding detachment called Forlorn Hope. And the function of these men, armed with axes, was to cut through those trees that were below the lower works and clear the way in advance of their fellow soldiers. Now, these teams were called Forlorn because the duty was thought to be practically suicidal. The noise would draw attention, and in fact, 17 of Francisco's 20 comrades on this team would be killed or wounded as they took 60 artillery rounds and a host of musket fire. Now, Peter, for his part, he was not injured at this point. So he swapped out his axe for a musket and a bayonet, and he charged the hill with the soldiers. They made it to the lower works, then they charged the upper works, and he was second over the wall in the northern column to the upper works. And then 20 minutes of hand-to-hand combat ensued in total darkness. And Francisco killed three enemy soldiers, and the British pleaded for quarter after only 20 minutes. Now, he was credited in one account with seizing the enemy colors, even though he suffered a 9-inch gash to his abdomen by an enemy bayonet.
1: Oh, geez.
21: And this battle was the first one to serve as an example and make him a renowned soldier, not only locally, but all up and down the 13 colonies, now states.
1: Amazing.
21: And people became aware of the heroism of Peter Francisco.
1: John Palmer is the author. John T. Palmer, the book, George Washington's One-Man Army, The Legend, The Life of Peter Francisco. It's out now, and thank you so much for your time, John. Interesting, fascinating.
21: Thank you so much for having me.
1: You got it. Thanks. The Nightcap continues. Peter Bach coming up after the news at 11.
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15: Top executives from leading tech firms at the White House have signed a voluntary agreement to self-police artificial intelligence development. With the 11 o'clock report, I'm Travis Laird. Executives representing Anthropic, Google, Meta, OpenAI, NVIDIA, and XAI have signed a voluntary accord at the White House committing to internal security protocols, independent third-party audits, and board oversight committees. President Donald Trump rejected statutory federal regulations framing AI advancement as a strategic competition against China while announcing a new federal chatbot hosted at America.gov. Participating companies also pledged to fund local school resources and power grid capacity upgrades to address community pushback over data center infrastructure. I'm arguing that I should not be subject to laws. I can self-police, and I promise I will give any money I find to children. Now, let's take a look at the latest traffic and weather together. Looks like no major accidents or slowdowns. I feel like I am always talking about the area right around the Norwood Lateral, and it is again going slowly due to some lane closures on 75 going both north and southbound, although northbound looks to be getting the worse of it. Down towards the city, everything seems to be moving okay. Yeah, everything's all right.
16: Now, the latest forecast from the Jake Sweeney Chevrolet Weather Center. 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
6: In the tri-state weather, heading for Wednesday daybreak, generally clear, a 7 a.m. temperature of 55. Our Wednesday then is sunny and warm, my high of 85. At night, scattered clouds, a low of 63, and even warmer for our Thursday. From your severe weather station, I'm 9 First Warning Chief Meteorologist Steve Raleigh. 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
7: We're down a degree, 58 degrees, fair skies at beautiful historic Lincoln Airport. The Ohio Senate Transportation Committee has opened hearings on Senate Bill 475, which proposes a 90-day suspension of Ohio's 38.5-cent motor fuel excise tax to preserve highway capital balances. The legislation transfers $725 million from the state general fund to keep local road and bridge maintenance whole. Democrats question the timing ahead of planned emergency votes. A new research report from the McKinsey Global Institute estimates up to 16 million American workers will need to transition into new careers by 2035 due to generative AI and automation. The study projects 60% of net job growth will occur in high-wage sectors, while contractions concentrate in administrative support, customer operations, and logistics. For those keeping count, that's four times in the last 50 years. The Transportation Security Administration has started removing chairs and stools from travel document checkpoints at airports nationwide, mandating their officers remain standing throughout their shifts. The Leadership Council filed 100 workplace grievances, calling the move an ergonomic health hazard on unpadded airport flooring amid agency modernization initiatives. Yeah, just make them stand the whole time. Senate appropriations leaders are demanding documentation regarding a $20 million Department of Homeland Security fund transfer. Records show DHS moved $20 million into a Customs and Border Protection account reserved for commemorative events before awarding a media contract to a national televised ad campaign featuring the president. Administration officials defended the spots as public service announcements. The state regulators have placed Cincinnati Public Schools under fiscal caution status over a projected $44.5 million deficit by 2029. District leaders must submit a recovery plan by November 30th to avert a state takeover, warning that voters rejecting a November operating levy will force $20 million in immediate cuts and elementary building consolidations. Finally, the University of Cincinnati is expanding financial aid to cover full undergraduate tuition for qualifying in-state Ohio students from families who earn under $75,000 a year. The expansion comes as UC welcomes a record freshman class, pushing system-wide enrollment past 54,000 students. Next update, 11:30. Breaking news anytime. Travis Laird, News Radio 700. WLW.
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0: and want to know more about from this perspective, from Paul Bach's perspective. Paul is a former Green Beret who was recruited into an intelligence platform working on the UAP, Unidentified Aerial Phenomenon issue. And he's warning in his new book, just out, the Disclosure Agenda, that the greatest danger that we face on this planet may not be an alien invasion, but a spiritual one. And we'll see how he gets to connect those dots as we continue our conversation tonight. Paul Bach, first and foremost, welcome to the Nightcap. How are you?
1: Good. Thank you for having me.
0: How long were you in the Army, Paul?
1: So I did 14 years, and then I was medically retired after five rotations. I did three to Iraq, one to Afghanistan, and after Syria, my body was kind of like, we're done. So they, not exactly the path I would have chosen, but God worked it all out, and it's been quite an adventure beyond what I could have even imagined. So not a bad thing necessarily.
0: What did you learn about your Christian faith as you were serving in our country and fighting in these war-torn places?
1: I really had to face, especially after my fourth rotation, which was Afghanistan, that though I had claimed Christ, if you had put me up on trial, there would not have been enough evidence to convict me. I was very much that comfortable Christian. I professed it. I could not defend my faith. I really didn't know the Bible well. I went to church, but so in that process of seeing and being over there, when people would ask about my faith, not really, you know, I believe in Jesus, not being able to give a good defense. And then after Afghanistan, I was actually in the process of getting out of the Army, and we had just lost our EOD tech, Chad Regelin, right before we came home. And my wife had lost two pregnancies, one right before Afghanistan in the middle. So I was pretty burned out just due to the operational tempo. I'd been deployed from 07 to 2012, you know, lost a bunch of friends. And in that process, I was like, God was very much like, you cannot get out of the Army right now. And I was quite literally bawling my eyes out, driving into work to Fifth Special Forces Group, saying, I have no clue what you want me to do. I feel like I'm called to ministry, but I don't even know what that looks like. How do you walk this? And he basically told me, the military is your ministry, but you've lived for yourself. And he started to show me all the ways in which I had failed him, all the people that were no longer with me, alive, that I never shared Christ with. And so it really woke me up to the reality of what does it really mean to follow Christ? How do we, not just in word, but indeed in action, how do you pursue a relationship with Christ? And then coming from a warfare background, really seeing the reality of spiritual warfare, that there truly is a war that is continuously raging around us. You know, that there's constant discussions and language of warfare that Paul uses in Timothy, in Ephesians, in Corinthians. And we profess to have an understanding of the spiritual realm of, at its very foundation, Christianity is a spiritual belief system or a supernatural belief system, but we live, act, and respond more like naturalistic atheists. So yeah. I really started to see, like, even in comfortability, that is a strategy. We have a saying in the military, complacency kills. You know, you get comfortable, you get complacent, which makes you apathetic, your head's not on a swivel, and it gets you or other people's hurt or killed. And I started to realize through that process how in the West, mostly, the spiritual attacks come in a different way where the enemy is going to keep you at ease and do whatever he has to keep you docile. So you're not, you know, how many people, honestly, and I was one of them, can say they shared their faith with more than one or two people in the last 12 months. And yet that's one of the core mission statements that Christ gave, was preach the gospel. You know, can we do that? Can we defend the faith? Can we actually give a defense just from the Old Testament that Jesus truly is the Messiah of Israel? So it was, that was the,

0: real big slam in my face, and what I would say that God taught me through that process of my career.
1: We're studying the book of Revelation at our church, and the pastor was speaking specifically about the what was written to the church at Laodicea, and it was a very, very prosperous area. They're very wealthy, and they had all kinds of technological advancements, but Jesus, in his rebuke, warns them that they are neither hot nor cold. They are lukewarm, and if they're lukewarm, he will basically vomit them out of his mouth. And yes, it was, and the point the pastor made, and there are many other rebukes of these seven churches at the time when this was written. And the pastor was putting home the point, and it made a man, it made such an impactful kind of statement for me internally, is that Jesus rebukes us because it shows that God loves us. If he didn't point out, if he didn't point out where we were failing, then he would say, okay, I've given up on this one. He's a lost cause. But he rebukes us and shows us where we failed because he loves us. Do you find that to be true?
0: No, absolutely. Absolutely. I mean, that's Hebrews 12:8.
1: Mm-hmm.
0: If you're without chastisement or discipline, then you are not sons, you know. And, you know, the indictment against that Laodicean church, we've heard that altar call, right? I stand at the door and knock. If any man opens the door, I will come in and dine with him and he with me. But it's an indictment because it's a church in which Jesus is on the outside trying to get in. And unfortunately, you know, if you look at a lot of things going on, like who is the center of attention? Is it me or is it God? In my worship, in that which I do, that which I pursue. But at the same time, like you said, he loves his church. He died for it. Right. And so, but I think that we have to come to face with the reality that we are all going to stand before the judgment seat of Christ. You know, Paul states that in 2 Corinthians. In 1 Corinthians 3, we know that whatever we've built up, wood, hay, stubble, gold, silver, precious stones, the day will declare it and fire will be put to it. And whatever remains is our inheritance. And some are going to have great gain, yet some will suffer loss. And they will be saved, yet so is through fire. And I don't think that's going to be a painless thing. But to your point with Revelation and all of these things, it's not to beat up on the body and the church. It's to say, like, if Jesus loved us enough to die for us, to take all the sins of the world upon himself, if he withheld nothing from us, why do we withhold anything from him?
1: Wow. It's a great point. Let's talk about the book, The Disclosure Agenda, a Green Beret's Warning to the Church, that you've written. And you were working in intelligence, or you're working on an intelligence platform, working on the UAP, what we used to call UFO issue. And you're warning Christians specifically in this book about these disclosures and what they may ultimately mean. So if you can go into a little bit of detail about that, Paul, I'd appreciate it.
0: Absolutely. So my focus is not so much on the phenomena. One of the things that, because especially with the government dumps, you know, no context is being given. And what we as the church missed in a very large measure, and this is what me and my director really saw once we got into the space for a bit, was that we'd missed the belief system that had formed around it. And that's not me saying it. That's Dr. Diane. I do have a master's in biblical studies, but it's just a master's. And all that means is I know how to research. Dr. Diana Pasulka, she's a PhD of religious studies at UNC Wilmington. She studies religion. She teaches religion. And in her book, American Cosmic, which came out in 2019, I believe it was, in the introduction, she puts out a thesis. I observed the dynamic genesis of a global belief system. That's a PhD of religious studies saying, I'm watching a religion form. It has sacred sites. It has doctrines. It has, in a sense, denominations. It actually has people that are basically commissioned by non-human intelligence to go forth and take forward their message and lead people into making contact with non-human intelligence. There are some people in the space that are very, very big. Stephen Greer, he's been in the space for about 30 years. He is Baha'i faith.
1: Yep.
0: These things have been appearing to him since he was a child, brought him along. He had his near-death experience, and he was taken up, connected to God consciousness. He came back. He went out to meditate, was taken up into a craft during this meditation, he states, and with three of these entities together, they developed what he calls the CE5 protocol, which is a protocol using Eastern tradition, a mix of transcendental meditation, to basically as a summoning protocol to invite and invoke and bring non-human intelligence down. He views these as a higher evolved species, and that's a very large swath of the people within the UAP space and even amongst the U.S. population. A lot of them just see them as higher evolved entities. There's also another side, which is like Chris Bledsoe, who is out of North Carolina. He's actually one of the most institutionally validated people with people from different departments within the government that have come out and witnessed his ability to summon these things. He was Baptist, then went Holiness Pentecostal. And then after he had an experience, he was healed of his Crohn's disease. Shadow figures started showing up around his house, terrorizing his family. And after 4 years, when he swore he'd never speak of the phenomena again, he is visited at night by who he identifies as the lady, who says, "Hey, look, ultimately, this was all my doing. This was my work to bring you along. You need to put your absolute trust in me. I'll protect you. I will provide validating evidence to those external to your family." And then she commissions him and says he's chosen to speak of the benevolence of the phenomenon. However, what she also tells him is that there are forces at work that will seek to paint this phenomena in a negative light. And if that takes hold, mankind will be led on a path to ruin. And at the end of his book, UFO of God, he states, "Look, do you want to see UFO? Do you want to do this? Just go out, reach up, connect your heart and mind, reach up and say, I am here. It's not more difficult than that." And so in a sense, you kind of have whatever flavor you want in this space, whether they're higher evolved species, whether they are, angels and they're good angels. You can kind of pick whatever you want, but ultimately the whole goal is to lead you and guide you into doing a summoning protocol or a contact protocol. And if we know the text of scripture, this is nothing new. It's all very old. It's just wrapped up in a different package. One of the things that I found so interesting is in Deuteronomy 18, when Moses is speaking to the Israelites as they're getting ready to go into the promised land, he speaks of different practices that are done in the land. He states, "There shall not be found among you anyone who makes his son or daughter pass through the fire, one who practices witchcraft or a soothsayer, one who interprets omens or a sorcerer." And a sorcerer is somebody who imbibes a chemical for an altered state, mental state, or one who conjures spells, a medium, a spiritist, or one who calls up the dead. "For all who do these things are an abomination to the Lord. And because of these abominations, the Lord your God drives them out from before you." When you get into this space, everything within Deuteronomy 18 is inherent to it. It's not divination. It's just remote viewing. You're just seeing things external to your perception through a meditative practice, quieting your mind. It's not summoning demonic entities or familiar spirits. You're just reaching out your consciousness to non-human intelligence. So when you take a step back, take the whole of the space, the methods of contact, the messaging and narratives, the whole of it, abductee testimonies, it's all there in the text. It's nothing new. It's very, very old. But spiritually, the world is ready for it, right? We've rejected the Bible. We've rejected God. We've rejected his authority. And now, especially after the early 2000s, when we had pop atheism, everybody was an atheist. Mid-2000s, everybody kind of realized that doesn't answer my question. So they started to seek spiritual. And in that seeking of the spiritual, about that same time in the mid-2000s, we got these random drops of UAP videos. And then a little bit more, Now the government's talking about it. Now the government's releasing it. And now a vast majority of the U.S. population believes in it. And so here is this belief system and all these people with answers to give context and answers to what the phenomena is. So it is a belief system. It all runs counter to the text of Scripture. And ultimately, it's to pull you away from Christ, away from the God of the Bible, to an eternity apart from him. You know, we tend to think in strategies of, you know, very simplistic warfare. Yet, when we look at some of the things that we're capable of with psychological operations, influence operations, all these different things within different compartments of war that we use, why do we think the enemy is less capable than that? And so Paul states in 1 Thessalonians 5:21, to test all things, hold fast to that which is good. And so, and when I say this, so what I did in the book is I basically took the belief system. I took three of the key people, many of the claims. I show.
1: Oh.
0: So you have.
1: Go ahead. Are you Paul? Good? Yeah, yeah. You broke up just for a second, but you show what?
0: Oh, sorry. Okay. So I just basically, I take the claims, narratives, methods of interaction, practices. I put it and I test it against the text of Scripture because that's what we're told to do. Just like Walter Martin did back in the 70s and 80s with his book, Kingdom of the Cults. He just took the claims and the theology and the different interactions and took and tested it against the text of Scripture. So, you know, for us now, because this is at the forefront of our society, we can no longer afford to not give answers because these are gospel conversations. How are you going to have a gospel conversation, share Christ with somebody that's in this space? That is listening to people, has run a protocol and actually seen something.
1: Yeah.
0: Christians, right? This is another issue in her book. And we've actually seen this on our platform where people got into it and they basically apostatized. But in her book Encounters, Pasulka talks about people that have had UFO experiences. And then they reviewed and revised their own, this is what she states, reviewed and revised their own religious tradition, which was Protestant. And now speaking of this one person, what he thought of as angels before, he now understood as cosmic entities. This interpretive move is called the sacred text UFO hermeneutic and is common among UFO religious experiencers. So basically, rather than taking it and testing it against the text of Scripture, they're now reinterpreting the text of Scripture through the UFO higher evolved species, non-human intelligence lens.
1: Yeah, yeah. So I would point to Ephesians 6:12. For we do not wrestle against flesh and blood, but against principalities, against powers, against the rulers of the darkness of this age, against spiritual hosts of wickedness in the heavenly places. You're right.
0: Yeah.
1: It is as old as time itself. The book is The Disclosure Agenda. The author is Green Beret Paul Bach, and he's been our guest tonight. Fascinating stuff, and I wish you great success with the book and getting the word out, Paul. Thanks.
0: Thank you, sir.
1: You bet. The Nightcap is not done yet. The Wild Man, boy, talk about a balance in this hour, is coming up after news.
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18: Cincinnati Public Schools facing a strict November state deadline to prevent a fiscal takeover. With the 1130 report, I'm Travis Lair. Breaking now. State regulators have given Cincinnati Public Schools until November 30th to submit a formal financial recovery plan or face a direct state takeover. The Ohio Department of Education placed CPS on fiscal caution status after multi-year forecasts projected $44.5 million in deficit by 2029. Superintendent Shauna Murphy and Treasurer Michael Gustin warned that if voters reject an operating levy this November, the district will be forced to immediately enact $20 million in cuts. That includes over 100 staff reductions, elementary building consolidations, and phasing out popular Montessori curriculums and magnet high school options. Now, let's take a look at the latest traffic and weather together. Looks like no major accidents or slowdowns to report throughout the tri-state this hour.
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20: In the forecast, on the way to Wednesday morning, mostly clear, mild, a low of 55. Now, for the rest of our Wednesday, it's partly to mostly sunny, my high of 85. Then at night, we go partly cloudy, a low to 63. More heat, upper 80s Thursday, and rain chances Friday. From your severe weather station, I'm 9 First Warning, Chief Meteorologist Steve Raleigh. 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
18: Right now, 58 degrees Fahrenheit, fair skies, or for our friends across the pond, 14 degrees centigrade. The Supreme Court has issued a 60-3 emergency stay allowing the Trump administration to resume third-party deportation flights pending oral arguments in December. The decision vacates a lower court injunction and directly affects an estimated 25,000 migrants subject to removal to nations other than their home countries. Liberal justices dissented, citing due process concerns for asylum seekers. Defense Secretary Pete Hegseth has announced plans to cut flag and general officer positions across the armed forces by 20%. Over the next 2 years, Pentagon officials confirmed the sweeping reduction will eliminate approximately 180 general and admiral slots by 2027 to reduce administrative overhead and streamline military command structures. Whoa,
20: I hope we get that war thing wrapped up by then. In Miami County, a jury returned guilty on all counts against former worship leader and American Idol contestant Caleb Flynn for the February shooting death of his wife Ashley in Tip City. Prosecutors proved Flynn staged a burglary and deleted phone records to cover up the crime. The judge will sentence Flynn on October 15th. Defense attorneys plan to appeal. The Ohio Senate Transportation Committee has opened hearings on Senate Bill 475, which proposes a 90-day suspension of Ohio's 38.5 motor fuel excise tax to preserve highway capital balances. The legislation transfers $725 million from the state general revenue fund to keep local road and bridge maintenance fully funded. University of Cincinnati is expanding financial aid to cover full undergraduate tuition for qualifying in-state Ohio students from families earning under $75,000 a year annually. The expansion comes as UC welcomes a record freshman class, pushing system-wide enrollment past 54,000 students, with 40% identifying as first-generation college students. I wonder if I qualify. Free tuition. I'm going to give that a shot. The United States has banned $1 billion in Canadian merchandise imports in retaliation for Canadian digital service taxes levied on American tech firms. Canadian Prime Minister Mark Carney condemned the retaliatory measure while addressing 500 steelworker layoffs at Stelco facilities in Ontario. Finally, the city of Loveland is celebrating its 150th anniversary by launching a public fundraising campaign to erect a permanent bronze statue of the Loveland Frogman in Nisbet Park. Organizers are asking residents to donate toward fabrication and submit naming ideas for the regional cryptid first reported along the Little Miami River in the 1950s. If you have a news tip, give me a call at 421-NEWS. If you have a complaint, I do not get paid enough to listen to that. Next update at midnight. Breaking news anytime. Travis Laird, News Radio 700 WLW.
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10: And now comes the important, pivotal part of the evening, the last part. I always say that the best thing about the best jobs are that you love going in to do them. You can't wait. You're chomping at the bit to start, and you love leaving when you're done. So we're rounding third and heading for home now. We have the one, the only, the rehabbing Wild Man Walker to join us in our last half hour. Wild Man, hello. How are you, my friend?
11: I'm doing good, Gary. Jeff, how you doing?
10: Good. So still doing the rehab at Indian Spring. Have you had any results on your GoFundMe page?
11: I've done okay on the GoFundMe page. It's slow, but you know, I have a number of people that I don't even know contribute. I think some of that, I owe that to you, because I saw a couple of donations when I didn't recognize their name, but it's slowly trickling in, and every bit helps, you know, with the expenses that I've incurred, you know, being in here where I can't go out and make any extra money, but
10: right.
11: It's doing okay. I can't complain.
10: If you go on Facebook to Dennis Walker's Facebook page, you can help him. There's a place there where you can help him with his GoFundMe to offset the cost of the rehab that he's been. How long you been in there so far, Wild?
11: Six weeks, and I'm progressing really well, Gary Jeff. It's my walking issues. And I can see light at the end of the tunnel. I mean, everything else I'm fine with. It's just my walking issues, and they don't want to cut me loose until they're really, you know, sure that I can be safe around my house.
10: Well, as long as the light at the end of the tunnel isn't an oncoming train, you're fine, Wild Man.
11: Yes. Okay. and the therapists here at Indian Springs are the top notch. I mean, they're all into it, and they just want to be sure. And as long as my insurance will pay it, I'll stay here until I really get, you know, 100% ready to go.
10: Get up and moving around. Well,
11: yeah.
10: So how was the tribute concert they had outside of Annie's last Saturday night?
11: You were
10: able to go, right?
11: Oh, yeah. I introduced the band. Me and Shaggy were on stage, introduced the band, and it was off the hook. A Prisoner never sounded better. And they had some really great light show behind them. The crowd was awesome. There were no knuckleheads at all throughout the entire show. It was just an awesome show. Great turnout. I saw so many people that I hadn't seen in quite a while. And I think my back is sore from all the hugs I've got from the chicks that I knew that over there. And it was just an awesome show. I mean, I couldn't say anything more about it. It was just so great, especially as a tribute to Pete Georgeston, you know, who founded Annie's. And it was a perfect night, a full moon. The weather was great. Everything was great about it.
10: It was beautiful on Saturday night, and not bad tonight either. Let me ask you this: you. Have you had any inclination on building a ramp to get your chair up to a billboard after the Bengals lost this weekend?
11: Well, that loss is a typical Bengals loss. It's also against a team that they've struggled with in the past. I mean, you look at the overall record, the Steelers. I wasn't shocked by that. I think the Bengals should have won that game. The ball would have bounced a different way. I mean, special teams were the difference. I mean, you had the stupid block punt and the attempt and you know, falling on the punter.
10: Yeah, that's by the way, that's a turnover, by the way, because the Bengals were going to get the ball. That counts as good as an interception or a fumble right there. And then you had the muffed punt.
11: And then football 101 tells you, you don't try to pick up the football and run with it. You fall on it.
10: I'm yelling at the TV as he's trying to pick up the fumbled punt. And I go, no, you dive on that thing. You're not going to advance the ball. The worst thing that can happen happened, and they lost the ball and gave Pittsburgh a short field. Now, they scored on both of those turnovers, both the running into the kicker and also the muff fumble. Pittsburgh scored a total of 10 points on those. So you take away those 10 points, and the Bengals win that game going away by a touchdown.
11: And then you had the miscommunication of Zach Taylor not getting another player in there, and they had to call a timeout. And Joe Burrow was incensed about it.
10: Oh, he was hot.
11: Taylor said, "Well, that was my fault." And that's all he said, was my fault. We've seen that too many times with this football team. How do they not have their act together with what players should be on the field when there's a change of possession? I just don't understand that at all. And for Joe Burrow, I mean, sometimes he just holds the ball way too long, and I mean, you would think by now he would get rid of the ball quicker. But the O line, for the most part, 90% did a hell of a job protecting Joe. The Steelers' O line pretty much dominated our defensive line, and that's the difference because that Warren kid, what, he have 124 yards rushing?
10: Yes,
11: that was large for the Steelers. But hey, I wasn't expecting them to go 4-0 to start the season. I just wasn't expecting
10: that. I think Warren total had about 180, 190 yards from scrimmage between running and passing and receiving.
11: He had a good day. He had a good day. But, hey, you forget about that one. There's, plenty more in front. They got Jacksonville coming here on Sunday.
10: That's going to be tough, Wild Man. That's going to be tough.
11: But the Bengals have handled them, I believe, the last four times in Cincinnati. They've beaten Jacksonville the last four times in Cincinnati. It's a home game, and it'll be tough. But I believe the Bengals will win that one for sure. They'll win that one for sure.
10: Yeah, what was curious to me is this new refurbished, they brought in all these pieces, this Bengals defense all of a sudden could not tackle. They could not break through the Pittsburgh O-line, which you said. That game was really won and lost on the front line, like most NFL games are. But Pittsburgh, who couldn't block anybody the week before, were blocking the bit. Not only double-teaming Dexter Lawrence, but nobody else could break through to get the old man who's had as much time in the pocket as he probably had since he was at Green Bay.
11: Yeah, and he's throwing those quick passes. I think a lot of times, Gary, Jeff, when you could say the Steelers and the Bengals, they know each other so well, and I think that has an advantage a lot of times in a game like that. Yeah, I just think the Steelers know how to handle the Bengals, where other teams don't really know because they don't see them that much. Where the Steelers have to play them twice a year, and they just know certain things, way they can get away with things. Now, I couldn't tell very, very much, but to me, a number of my friends said they were holding Dexter Lawrence every play, and that it wasn't being called. And that's where Zach Taylor should come in and say, look, look what's going on out here. You're holding the guy. That's illegal to do.
10: Well, you don't win games with individuals or individual plays, but you lose games as a team, and you win games as a team. And it just seemed like the team we'd seen the first 2 weeks didn't show up for this game for some whatever reason. You can cite the officiating. You can cite coaching blunders or individual mistakes, but they just didn't seem like they were in sync. Almost from when Pittsburgh jumped to that huge lead,
11: right
10: at the beginning of the game. I mean, it seemed like they didn't come to play in the first quarter.
11: We've seen that. As my buddy would say out in California, typical Bengals game. Typical Bengals game. You've seen it before.
10: What else is on your mind, buddy? You got to have something else going on.
11: Well, the red season is over. Thank God. Now a lot of questions have to be, a lot of decisions have to be made. I mean, if they still haven't officially announced that Nick Kroll is coming back, but from what I'm reading, they're bringing him back, which is insanity because his track record is crap. But there's a number of things you got to do with the pitching staff. Number one, the Brady Singer, there is no way on God's green earth that you sign that guy to a contract. The minimum he's going to get is $21 million. So you get these Reds fans out there thinking they're going to get him for 10. No, the minimum is $21 million. They're not going to sign into that. For the record that he had and the number, gave up the most home runs, and made no way you sign him. Use that money for somebody else to find a starter out there. They've got to find, the catching situation, Tyler Stevenson. Now, they tried to trade him, and there was no takers. Now he's a free agent, and he may go somewhere because I hear the Yankees are interested. You got to sign Tyler Stevenson because after that, you know, Jose Trevino is not every day. And the kid at that Triple A Louisville or Double A Chattanooga, it's not ready yet. You got to sign Tyler Stevenson. You really do. So that's two issues right there. Don't sign Singer. Don't sign Singer at all. Don't even think about it. Re-sign Tyler Stevenson, and then you got to consider, what are you going to do about the outfield? Now there's a number of free agents out there, and they really have to be careful there because their track record of signing free agent outfielders is stuck. I mean, it is stuck. Would you take a flyer on Ian Happ of the Cubs? I mean, the guy's always hit well at Great American Ballpark, but then that's against the Reds. Do you roll the dice there and possibly bring him in to play outfield? Oh, I don't know. I mean, and then also we got with Matt McClain. What are they going to do with Matt McClain? The guy cannot hit. He's had 2 years. He's hitting under 200. How do you justify a guy like that in the lineup every day hitting 200? What do you do there?
10: Well, you've got a bunch of players on this squad, Wildman, who just can't, I mean, they can't bat their weight a lot of times. And, Tyler Stevenson, you make a good point. Tyler Stevenson is one of the best defensive catchers and game callers in the league behind the plate. He really is that good. So if his bat suffers a little bit, not every catcher can be Johnny Bench. Let's put it that way. You're right. I think that's a key. But these tertiary players in the infield and the outfield, they got to sort out a lot of things, like you said, during the offseason. Now, the other question is, we could be doing nightcap shows in April and May and June next year, very, very easily. I think the drop-dead date for the TV contracts for Major League Baseball to come to some resolution, what I told was July 14th. If they don't have a baseball season by July 14th, there may not be one at all next summer. And that's a reality that I think is playing in some general managers' minds about what actually they do. I mean, because if they sign somebody to a one-year deal that they need and will help the ball club, do you really spend that money in anticipation of a season that may not happen? I mean, there are so many balls up in the air with this right now, Wildman, because of the impending lockout that I say is 100% guarantee the owners are going to lock them out and the players aren't going to go for what the owners want. It seems
11: the players are not going to go. No way. The players are not going to give in on a salary cap. They're not going to do it. I mean, they fought long and hard. Fought long and hard to get where they are. They're not going to give it back. They just got to kind of meet in the middle and work it out. And I'm with you. I really think there's going to be a lockout. And if anything, it affects the Reds in a huge way with all the problems that they have and all the needs that they need. It's really a mess. I mean,
10: who's going to sign a contract thinking that, you know what, there may not be a season at all next year? Why would I even commit to somebody where I'm not playing any games? It's crazy.
11: I would say make sure have your talks all lined up, have the players you want to talk to, and if they get it settled, then jump on it and get those guys, you know, to put their name on the dotted line. It's kind of scary when you think about this, that all the scenarios that are surrounding this lockout and what can transpire, especially involving the Reds. I mean, it's every other team that they have problems too, but we're more concerned with the Reds, and there's just a lot of issues right now.
10: You have been doing you had been doing PA for Indian Hill High School football. How is Indian Hill doing so far this season? I haven't checked.
11: Well, we've had one league loss, and that was in triple overtime to Wyoming. Friday night, we blew out Taylor 45-0. The game was over in the second quarter, and they started the running clock. We play Finneytown on Friday, which won't be much of a game. That'll probably be a running clock. We won't play Wyoming anymore. Wyoming is the class of the league. Like I said, they got one loss. Deer Park has one loss, but Deer Park, from what I'm told, has really not played anybody. Deer Park's undefeated, but Deer Park has not really played. They played a lot of subpar schools. They really haven't played Wyoming. They haven't played us. They haven't played Madeira. So there's two undefeated teams in the Cincinnati Hills League, Deer Park and Wyoming, and we're just one loss. So even with one loss, we should get in the playoffs. But it'd be nice to have that undefeated season. So that triple overtime game against Wyoming was something else.
10: Any triple overtime game sounds like something else, Wild Man. Have you been able to go since you've been in the rehab?
11: Oh yeah, I've been every home game. Yes, sir. Right. That's not going to keep me down. That's not going to keep me down. I can come and go here as I please. I get one of my buddies to pick me up. I get wheeled down to the car. I get in the car, and then when I get there, they got a chair right there for me, and I sit right there on the field, right there at the 20-yard line, and then call the game. Yeah, and I got my spotter with me, and away we go.
10: Fantastic.
11: Yeah, that's not going to keep me down.
10: Do you have any goo this week before we go?
11: I really don't have any goo this week. No, I don't have any goo this week. I do have, I do have one little goo. I do have one little goo, and this would be, what football game was that that I was watching? It was the Bengals Steelers game, and that poofy haired fancy boy sideline reporter right at halftime interviewed McCarthy.
10: Yeah,
11: and he says, and he goes, and he asks him a stupid question, and then he goes, "How's Aaron Rodgers?" Like, what the hell? and McCarthy said, "I don't know. I don't know. I'll let you know. How's Aaron Rodgers?" I mean, what good? See, those sideline reporters need to be – they need to get rid of those people.
10: You know what I hate?
11: To the game.
10: You know what I always hate about the sideline reporters' questions is when after a game, after a big victory or whatever, big emotional victory, how did it feel? What do you mean, how did it feel? It felt great. It still feels great. Right. Why are you sticking a microphone in my face asking me stupid questions that have no real valid answer?
11: None. They have no valid answer before or after or in between. It's I can't believe those people get paid good money to do that. I'd like to have a job like that. Yeah, how's he feeling? How's Aaron feeling? What is that? That's hard hitting journalism. And here's the thing. It also rubs off on these local teams in this town. They do the same crap. Stupid questions like that.
10: Sure, because the big national people are getting by with getting paid big bucks, as you mentioned, for asking stupid questions and nothing that's germane really to the second half or the game itself. I'm 100% in agreement with you, Wild Man. Which
11: I'll remember this probably to my dying day when Lou Piniella was manager of the Reds, and he would always meet with all the reporters after the game, and the first question would always be to Joe Minster. Joe Minster wrote for this a paper out of Middletown. I mean, what the circulation was, I'll have no idea. But Joe would be the first. You know what his question would be every time to Lou Piniella? How so and so with the injury? How so and so? He always cares about an injury, not about the ball, the game, but about the damn injury. It's like, what the hell's the matter with you, man?
10: Joe
11: Minster used to have all these pens in his pockets. Never let you have a pen. If you needed a pen, he wouldn't let you.
10: Continued success with your rehab. I'll talk to you next week. All right?
11: All right. Gary, see you, Jeff, man. I'll talk to you.
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17: What's going on, fellow sports fans? It's Andy West. Let's take a look back on this day in sports history, September 30th. We'll start off today in 1927 to cap off one of the most successful seasons in New York Yankees history. Babe Ruth broke his own single-season home run record by becoming the first hitter ever to reach the 60 home run mark, 6 years after setting the record at 59. Okay, we're going to double up. Today in 1972 and 1992, a pair of baseball greats got their 3,000th career hit. Roberto Clemente became the 11th player in Major League Baseball to reach 3,000 career hits on this day in 1972. That would also be his final hit of his career. And today in 1992, George Brett became the 18th player to reach 3,000 career hits. And today in 1997, the Yankees' Tim Raines, Derek Jeter, and Paul O'Neill are the first to hit three consecutive home runs in the postseason. The Yankees beat the Indians 8-6 in the American League Divisional Series.
16: Now you know, today in sports history.
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1: A high-profile attempt to trap former special counsel Jack Smith backfired in dramatic fashion on Capitol Hill today with the Midnight Report. I'm Travis Laird, breaking now. A heated Senate Judiciary Committee hearing, Missouri Republican Senator Eric Schmidt brandished subpoenaed text messages accusing Smith of committing perjury about traveling to Georgia for an NBA Atlanta Hawks game to coordinate with Fulton County prosecutors, but Smith's gotcha moment unraveled almost right away on live television. Smith had never traveled to Atlanta. The texts were referring to a college women's basketball game in Maryland where Smith watched Caitlin Clark and the Ohio Hawkeyes. Minnesota Senator Amy Klobuchar publicly called out the mix-up, but Schmidt refused to apologize. Now, let's take a look at the latest traffic and weather together. Still looking pretty okay. No major accidents or slowdowns to report.
0: Now, the latest forecast from the Jake Sweeney Chevrolet Weather Center. 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
2: In the Tri-State, weather heading for Wednesday daybreak, generally clear, a 7 a.m. temperature of 55. Our Wednesday then is sunny and warm, my high of 85. At night, scattered clouds, a low of 63, and even warmer for our Thursday. From your severe weather station, I'm 9 First Warning, Chief Meteorologist Steve Raleigh. 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
1: Right now, 58 degrees, fair skies at beautiful historic Lunkin Airport. A Miami County jury convicted former worship leader Caleb Flynn on all counts in the shooting death of his wife. Caleb Flynn is a former contestant for American Idol. Prosecutors presented digital evidence and forensic analysis proving Flynn staged a home burglary and deleted phone records to cover up his crime. The jury convicted Flynn of aggravated murder, felonious assault, and tampering with evidence following a six-day trial. Common Pleas Judge Janine Pratt has scheduled sentencing for October 5th. Defense attorneys confirmed plans to file an immediate appeal. State regulators have placed Cincinnati Public Schools under fiscal caution status after forecasts projected a $44.5 million deficit by 2029. CPS leaders must submit a financial recovery plan by November 30th to avoid a state takeover, warning that voters rejecting a November operating levy will force $20 million in immediate cuts and elementary building consolidations. Health and Human Services Secretary Robert F. Kennedy Jr. advocated for integrating artificial intelligence diagnostic tools into routine medical practice during a D.C. summit. Kennedy urged clinicians to adopt AI clinical decision support systems to reduce diagnostic errors and expand preventative care across nationwide, access nationwide. Also, executives representing Anthropic, Google, Meta, OpenAI, NVIDIA, and XAI have signed a voluntary accord at the White House committing to internal security protocols, independent third-party audits, and board oversight committees. President Trump rejected statutory federal regulations framing AI advancement as a strategic competition against China while announcing a new federal chatbot hosted at American.gov. Participating companies also pledged to fund local school resources and power grid capacity upgrades to address community pushback for data center infrastructure. And the Association of Zoos and Aquariums has denied full accreditation to the Indianapolis Zoo following an audit citing communication breakdowns between veterinary staff and animal management. Regulators flagged oversight gaps in marine mammal habitats, forcing zoo leaders to operate under a temporary provisional status pending remediation. Next update at 12:30. Breaking news anytime. I'm Travis Laird, News Radio 700 WLW.
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impacting the Hawaiian Islands that has moved off to another set of islands, but not a, a U.S. interest. Palauo is about to make landfall near the Guaymas, Mexico. Conditions deteriorating in the landfall area. That is going across Baja California. You know that peninsula that comes down off the coast or off the. It's a Mexican territory, but it's off of the California coast or the California line there. It's called Baja California. So anyway, that's going to go landfall in northwestern part of Mexico. And hopefully it will dissipate before it gets to the southern parts of either New Mexico or Arizona or even the western part of Texas. Maybe that storm should dissipate considerably. Looking at Rachel, is slightly stronger as it moves west, northwestward, away from the coast of Mexico. And so a lot of the hurricanes are out in the middle of the ocean and doesn't look like they're going to have any effect. But again, keeping an eye on those because of the shipping channels and then also as far as any of the coasts are concerned, disrupting any of the ports or any of the activity going on there. So we'll continue to keep an eye on that. Last week, we didn't have a chance to get to it, but we got some good news as far as durable goods are concerned. Let me see. Demand for U.S. durable goods were unchanged in August, according to data published by the Commerce Department. Now, what is interesting about this, now, mind you, durable goods are those kind of items that are supposed to last between 3 to 5 years and, you know, actually more than 5 years, but that is a very good indication in terms of the economy is concerned because they are big ticket items or larger ticket items rather than the kind of stuff that you buy on a normal basis. And with those orders up and with those sales up, that is a good sign for the economy. It's also good for the trucking industry because all the raw materials for those goods that have to be manufactured have to be delivered to the individual manufacturing facilities. Then once they're manufactured, then they have to be taken, delivered by truck to a wholesaler and then eventually from the wholesaler to the retailer and then, of course, to the consumer. And so the final mile and stuff like that gets involved in it. But usually this is pretty good indication as far as the trucking industry is concerned. But the fact that it is flat or is unchanged from August, we'll get into the numbers, but I want to remind you that in July, we had a huge increase because of transportation. And because the durable goods, the number that's floated in there is a result of transportation numbers, which is generally airplanes, and the orders for that, I mean, you can get one order for a couple of airplanes and that boosts the numbers of durable goods for that particular month astronomically. But if there are no orders, then that depresses that considerably. So when you're doing a month to month, month over month or comparison to the previous month of the same year last year, unless you got a huge airplane order, in that period of time, you're not going to be comparing apples to apples. So they get into that here a little bit in this particular story. Total orders for durable goods, which comprise goods meant to last 3 to 5 years or more, decreased 0.1 billion. Why didn't they just say 100,000? I guess 0.1 billion makes it a little bit more dramatic to 338.6 billion. Following a 0.9% July increase. Economists polled by Wall Street Journal had expected a decrease of 0.3. So at let's see, 0.3%, they didn't even go into the, they didn't, this is funny. They didn't even go into a percentage. All they talked about was the dollar decrease. They didn't even talk about the percentage, which is kind of interesting. Economists polled by Wall Street Journal had expected a decrease of 0.3%. Well, if there's 0%, then I guess they missed their estimates. I guess if it's unchanged from the previous month, I guess without saying it's actually a 0% decrease or a 0% increase, I guess how you look at it.
But if they were expecting a 0.3% decrease, they were only

0: only off by 300%. Transportation equipment down 3 of the last 4 months drove the decrease, following 0.6%. Excluding defense, new orders increased 0.1%. So they finally get to the 0.1% there in terms of the increase. But overall, very strong in terms of that number is concerned, because again, July was up 0.9%. So if we're just even with that and kind of moderate there, that's not a bad thing. Consumer sentiment. Now, we were again last week, and there's two of these items, or two of these indices, I guess I should say. One is done by the Conference Board. It's a nonprofit organization. They call theirs the Consumer Confidence Report. The University of Michigan, which we talk about on a fairly regular basis here, because the spoon-fed regurgitators in the mainstream media put that out on a monthly basis. Now, this raises a question here. I'm going to go off subject for a moment. I wonder if people out there that are listening to this, they get in betting pools and they say, all right, how soon into the show will Kevin say spoon-fed regurgitators in the mainstream media? The betting odds, that, you know, that ought to be on one of those fan duel or something like that out in Las Vegas or something along those lines. The over under in terms of, and it, will it be done in the first segment? Will it be done within the first minute of the segment or whatever? But again, spoon fed regurgitators in the mainstream media bring those up because these are influenced by them. When you've got, as I've said before, when you have 94% negative coverage of the economy, never any good stories in terms of the economy, always playing things down. I mean, let's go. I mean, just some of the bigger items. I mean, they discounted, they criticized tremendously the one big, beautiful bill. But then when people started seeing the tax refunds that they got from that, the consumer sentiment went up. They talk about this forever war with Iran, which is a load of crap, and they know it when they say it. It's not Iraq. It's not Afghanistan. It's nothing near that, and it's going to be over shortly. And what we're seeing now is kind of the last vestiges of Iran actually flailing out there, trying to actually make themselves seem important. But again, this is all negative coverage. We go back to April the 2nd, Liberation Day, when Trump announced the tariffs. Now, everybody was talking about the new spoon-fed regurgitators in the mainstream media. Also mentioned that, okay, we're going to go in a recession. There's going to be job layoffs. There's going to be high, out-of-control inflation. In other words, higher inflation than the 9.1% during the Biden administration. But again, none of that panned out. And even lying Jerry Powell at the end of his term said, well, you know what? The inflation that we had predicted as a result of tariffs never really materialized. And the job market is strong. So all this stuff is unproven, but yet the spoon-fed regurgitators in the mainstream media keep talking down the economy. And this is what affects this consumer sentiment. Oh, we'll step out for a second here. When we get back, we'll talk about this and the Consumer Confidence Report from the Conference Board. I'm Kevin Gordon, America's Trucking Network, 700 WLW.
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2: Sad racing news. Gordon Johncock, a two-time Indianapolis 500 winner, has passed away. He was 90. Johncock was a 1976 IndyCar Series champion, driving for Patrick Racing. He won the Indy 500 in 1973 and 1982. Christian Lundgaard is the new driver of the number 9 PNC Bank Honda for Chip Ganassi Racing beginning in 2027. Lundgaard takes over for Scott Dixon.
3: The first thought that I had when this came on the table and became an opportunity was, I am learning from the best driver who learned from the best driver in Scott Dixon. And I think just getting to learn as much as I can from there, and obviously joining CGR and Chip and the 18 championships. It's really just a dream come true.
2: And owner Chip Ganassi.
4: My opening statement would be, when's the last time a guy that finished third in the points was available? And so that's that about says it all to me.
2: Arrow McLaren Racing announced that Edward Jones will be the primary sponsor for Scott Dixon in his new IndyCar ride with the team in 2027. RFK Racing owner and driver Brad Keselowski is out of the number six car after this season in NASCAR. Keselowski joined Roush Fenway Racing as co-owner in 2021. Reports are the move comes on the heels of disagreements between Keselowski and Fenway Sports Group over the direction of the team. Formula One news, Fernando Alonso and Lance Stroll to race for Aston Martin once again in 2027.
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0: I'm Kevin Gordon, America's Trucking Network, 700 WLW. By the way, want to welcome to the program our new advertiser, OIDA, Owner-Operator Independent Drivers Association. They had been advertising, well, actually a couple of years ago, and they're back. Glad to have them there and glad to have them on the program. And we'll be talking to some of their people coming up in the next couple of weeks. Again, take a look at them, support our advertisers. And I certainly appreciate that because of the advertiser and because of you. That's why I'm here. We were talking earlier about U.S. consumer sentiment. And again, this is from the University of Michigan. This is the survey that they put out on a regular basis. And again, this is sentiment, consumer interviews with Republicans, Democrats, independents, and all across, and supposedly across all demographics and so on. But when you've got a bombardment of negative coverage, and I keep referencing this, Rick Santelli, who, again, to remind you, that by the way, he's retiring, I think, at the end of this month, but he was the one back in 2008 that basically is credited with starting the Tea Party movement because of the meltdown at the stock market when the housing crisis hit. And stocks were going crazy. The bottom fell out. He was irritated at what had happened and was talking about how the regulators missed this and how those people that were in charge left us holding the bag and all this sort of stuff. And he says, you know what we really need right now is a tea party, a new tea party. And the people on the stock exchange were cheering in the background and saying, yeah, we need to do that. Well, he was the one that did that. Now, a few months ago, he was talking about, you know, some of the stuff going on in the economy. He was talking about good numbers from GDP, good numbers from retail, good numbers from jobs, unemployment rate, all that sort of stuff were all good numbers. And he says, well, you know, and then on the other hand, you've got these consumer sentiment reports and consumer confidence reports that are bad. He says you can take those with a shovel and toss them into the trash can because the data, the stock market and all the numbers that we're seeing have no indication of what the consumer sentiment is saying, that those surveys are basically meaningless because the mainstream media, as he described it, had poisoned the well. And so when you put negative thoughts in people's head and then you ask them questions about, well, what do you think about this? Well, you know, that's going to filter through to their comments when they make those comments about the economy or the war or anything having to do with that. U.S. consumer estimates slipped to a four-month low in September amid worries about that rising inflation would erode households' purchasing power, a survey showed on Friday. University of Michigan survey of consumer and its consumer sentiment index fell to a final reading of 48.1 this month from 51.7 in August. This was, however, an improvement from the preliminary reading of 47.8, economists had polled by Reuters. The index is down 15% from January. The University of Michigan said consumers' view of the current year ahead expected personal finances both weakened about 10% and concerns over higher prices continue to climb. Well, again, we know where the high prices are coming from. We know as a result of the war with Iran, how what that has done to oil prices. We also saw on the bracketed end of it, we saw what happened when in May there was a bombardment, there were attacks and so on. Then there was a supposed agreement or ceasefire that was supposedly agreed to in June, and we saw how oil prices came down dramatically. Gas prices started coming down. The consumer sentiment was very high during that period of time. But then when Iran violated that MOU, the Memorandum of Understanding, then the attacks continued or ramped up, and the pressure on the Iranian government to cease fire or to, so we ramped up the attacks and again put more restrictions on them and broadened the embargo on the country. And so as a result of that, we saw gas prices go. So we know where the prices are coming from. We saw in June when the prices came down, how the consumer sentiment changed dramatically. But as soon as the actions ramped up, the attacks and so on in July, we saw what that did. So again, rather than couching this and saying, okay, except for the war and or this positive news over here, we still have a bad feeling about what's going on. No, they just, I mean, it's like, you know, they just go to these people and ask them a question after, you know, the spoon-fed regurgitators have just filled their heads with bad news. According to Joanne Sue, who is the director of surveys of consumers, overall interviews reveal broad agreement across the political spectrum that the outlook for the economy has weakened since the beginning of the year. Well, that's a result of the war. And when that is concluded, that will come to an end and those items will perk up. After particularly large declines in sentiment this month, Republican sentiment is now 20% lower than in January 2026. Democrats are down 13% over the same period. Well, the explanation for that is the Democrats, it was low anyway. No matter what the news is, their view of the economy, their view of what's going on is always going to be negative. So if you go down a couple of percentage points there, when you're already down about as low as you can go, there's not much more that you can go down. But I'm surprised that the Republican, although sentiment doesn't relate to voting. And as I said, and I keep saying, and it's I can't emphasize enough, take a moment and remember what was going on during the Biden administration. Remember with the out of control spending, with the out of control border, that the border was wide open, the invasion of the people down there, the 9.1% inflation after we'd been told for, 15, 16 months, that the little bit of inflation here, inflation there, was just transitory. It was going to go away. We saw how the Biden administration blew the idea of preventing Russia from entering attacking Ukraine, which drove prices up and created a situation there, which has again created problems as far as the oil markets were concerned. Yet these people are now going to tell us that they know how to fix the problem that they created in the first place. I mean, I don't get it. I don't understand how the younger generation is moving towards socialism. I don't understand what, I mean, apparently they've been subjected to, and maybe I would say, what is it, teacher negligence, that they didn't bother teaching them about the evils of communism, that it has never succeeded, that socialism never succeeded, that the millions of people that were murdered and killed and put in concentration camps as a result of communism, that lesson apparently was never taught to these kids in school. It's amazing looking at some of these sentiments. But the reason I bring it up is because a lot of people bring it up. The spoon-fed regurgitators tout on it and say, well, the University of Michigan consumer sentiment was down. Surveys measure consumer expectations for inflation over the next year increased to 4.6%. So apparently they think inflation is going to go up or that their expectations are up. So again, not good. Well, it's the underlying numbers, the underlying information. I mean, when we look at retail sales, durable goods, when we look at the employment rate, and when we look at the job creation and that, all those numbers are positive. When you look at the stock market, those numbers are positive. But the constant drumbeat by, again, the media bringing that expectation down and drumbeat of bad news and negative coverage is having those effect. Now, yesterday, the Consumer Confidence Board released their findings. Consumer confidence fell to the lowest level since 2014 in September as the inflation-weary public took a dimmer view of the labor market. How can they take a dimmer view of the labor market when we've got the historic unemployment, the unemployment rate? Even Kevin Warsh, during his press conference, when the Federal Reserve raised interest rate, said that the job market is extremely strong and that we are at or near full employment. We'll pick this up coming up. I'm Kevin Gordon, America's Trucking Network, 700 WLW.
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10: TSA officers have to stand all the time now. With the 1230 report, I'm Travis Laird, breaking now. The Transportation Security Administration, has started removing chairs and stools from travel document checkpoints at airports nationwide, mandating that officers remain standing throughout their entire shifts. Leadership at AFGETSA Council 100 filed workplace grievances, calling the move an ergonomic health hazard on unpadded airport flooring amid ongoing agency modernization initiatives.
9: Now, the latest forecast from the Train Heating and Cooling Weather Center on News Radio 700 WLW.
11: In the tri-state weather, heading for Wednesday daybreak, generally clear, a 7 a.m. temperature of 55. Our Wednesday then is sunny and warm, my high of 85. At night, scattered clouds, a low of 63, and even warmer for our Thursday. From your severe weather station, I'm 9 First Warning Chief Meteorologist Steve Raleigh. 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
10: 57 degrees and a little bit foggy out there at beautiful historic Lunkin Airport. A high-profile attempt to trap former special counsel Jack Smith backfired in dramatic fashion on Capitol Hill today during a heated Senate Judiciary Committee hearing. Missouri Republican Senator Eric Schmidt brandished subpoenaed text messages accusing Smith of committing perjury about traveling to Georgia for an NBA Atlanta Hawks game to coordinate with Fulton County prosecutors. He then called Smith a dirtbag, but Schmidt's gotcha moment unraveled right away on live television. Smith had never traveled to Atlanta. The text actually referred to a college women's basketball game in Maryland where Smith watched Caitlin Clark and the Ohio Hawkeyes, not the Atlanta Hawks. Minnesota Senator Amy Klobuchar publicly called out the mix-up, though Schmidt refused to apologize. And the city of Loveland is celebrating its 150th anniversary by launching a public fundraising campaign to erect a permanent bronze statue of the Loveland Frogman in Nisbet Park. Organizers are asking residents to donate towards fabrication and submit naming ideas for the regional cryptid first reported along the Little Miami River in the 1950s. Next update, 1 o'clock. Breaking news anytime. Travis Laird, News Radio 700. WLW.
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19: Here is your trucking forecast for the tri-state and the rest of the country. Tonight, increasing clouds will drop down to a low of 57. Mostly sunny on Wednesday, high 86. Wednesday night, mostly cloudy with a low 66. Thursday, increasing clouds, high 90. A slight chance of showers Thursday night, mostly cloudy with a low 71. Friday, slight chance of showers and thunderstorms. Then, showers expected and possibly a thunderstorm, high 78. Friday night, chance of showers, mostly cloudy with a low 56. For the rest of the country, considerable flash flooding remains possible tonight from southeast Arizona and New Mexico into West Texas as the remnants of Polo merge with a strong upper-level low. Heavy rain, flash flooding shift to the southern Rockies and southern plains on Wednesday and Thursday with a broad area of flood concerns extending to the Great Lakes. Warm, dry weather builds across the east behind the departing nor'easter with highs approaching 90 from the mid-Atlantic to the Ohio Valley by Thursday.
0: WLW, I'm Kevin Gordon. This is America's Trucking Network. We left off talking about consumer optimism, the Conference Board's Consumer Confidence Index. And again, talking in here where people had a dimmer view of the labor market. How is that possible unless they're just being fed lies by the media? When you're looking at, you know, all year long and for actually probably about 18 months now, the economists and everybody surveying the economy has been saying we are in a low hire, low fire situation. So people aren't getting laid off in mass amounts, but they're not hiring either. It's pretty much we've got almost full employment, as Kevin Warsh said, who is the chairman of the Fed, during his comments a couple of weeks ago, talking about that we are at or near full employment in this country. And so when you have full employment, when companies have enough people on the job, they're not going to be hiring. And so if somebody's looking to switch jobs, it's going to be difficult to switch jobs because your employer is at full employment, which means that a lot of other people are at full employment and there just aren't that many jobs out there. Now, if you have a specialized skill or if you're lucky that you can find a particular different job, but if you're currently holding a job, that is good. And again, trying to improve yourself, if that's possible, double down, try to make things within your own company, make you more valuable to them that would lead to some pay increases instead of just job hopping. But this whole idea in here that people concerned about the job market, that's the last, even the Federal Reserve is saying, and most of the most staunch anti-Trump, the Trump derangement syndrome press, even they're saying that the job market is strong. Anyway, getting back to the story here, consumers' confidence fell to its lowest level in 2014 in September as an inflation-weary public took a dimmer view of the labor market and the impact higher prices would have on their finances, the Conference Board said on Tuesday. The board's consumer confidence index tumbled to 81.9, a decline of 6.7 points, and the reading well below Dow Jones' consensus forecast of 89. Respondents cited concerns over inflation and the jobs outlook. Well, jobs outlook, I mean, it's one thing if the jobs aren't there because we're at full employment. The jobs outlook is different if there are no jobs out there at all, because companies are laying off, companies are cutting back, and we're in the middle of a recession or whatever. So that's two different phrases there. If you're looking at a job outlook in terms of being able to switch jobs in a full employment scenario, that's one thing. But the jobs outlook, if you're out of work and looking for a job, that's a different set of circumstances there as well. According to Dana Peterson, the Conference Board Chief Economist, consumer appraisals of current business conditions became negative for the first time since September of 2024. Let me see. Consumers write in responses regarding factors affecting the economy were mostly pessimistic in September, she added. References to prices, the higher cost of goods and services, and oil and gas prices in particular rose to new heights, reflecting September's surge in fuel costs. Right there says a mouthful. The whole situation, the whole depression of consumer sentiment centers around gas prices, oil prices. And as we'll see, I believe we may have cracked that and on our way back to lower oil prices, because we'll talk about that when we talk about oil and gas coming up. Again, on the labor front, the difference between those saying jobs are plentiful against hard to get, a closely watched barometer of labor market health, eroded further, down 2.5% to just 1.7. And again, I can't emphasize enough, if you're talking about companies that have laid off and they're not hiring, and if you're unemployed, the outlook of being able to find a job if you're unemployed is not good. That's one thing. But if you're working and you're fully employed and you're looking to switch jobs and the job outlook is such that other companies aren't hiring, that's a far different scenario than when we're in recessionary times and you can't find a job and you're out on the street. That's, I mean, out of work, I should say, not out on the street. These results came against rising inflation expectations pushed by continued uncertainty over the Iran war, which, again, if people had been paying attention and the spoon-fed regurgitators of mainstream media weren't lying to them day in and day out, that having these Democrats on and saying, you know, Trump is backed into a corner, he doesn't know how to get out, Iran is winning. I mean, who in their right mind would, as an elected official, would look at the circumstances with a country that has had their Navy destroyed, their Army destroyed, their radar destroyed, and all they're doing is flailing out, firing whatever missiles they have left into their neighboring countries to make pain on them, or trying to just fly these rockets and hoping they're going to hit something. They're not guided missiles. They're not aimed properly. They're not going anywhere. And it's just a country that is flailing. And there is more and more evidence in terms of that country on the brink of failure. And so the more and more that gets to that point, the better we will be. On the layer, as we talked about that, there's inflation and concern about the war with Iran. Conference Board reading is in keeping with similar surveys. They reference the University of Michigan study and what was going on there. There was another story from the Wall Street Journal pretty much covering the same thing. Yesterday also, we saw a jobs report, U.S. job openings. They say they fell in August, but again, you know, when you're at full employment, the jobs increases are not going to be there. The one thing that they talk about, the jobs opening and labor turnover survey, which is they do the acronym JOLTS. This is from the Labor Department's Bureau of Labor Statistics. Economists polled by Reuters. Let me go back here. The JOLTS report on Tuesday, data for July was revised higher to show 7.33 million. The numbers, job openings, measure of labor demand, had dropped by 256,000 to 7.79 million. 226,000 falling when you're talking about 7.079. It's kind of a little bit of a drop in the bucket there. Economists polled by Reuters had forecast 7.22 million opening positions. They were off by 2% in August. The job openings rate fell to 4.3% from 4.3% in July. JOLTS report had been plagued. Now, get this, okay? The JOLTS report has been plagued by a low response rate. See, some of these indexes and some of these surveys, they are sent out to numerous companies throughout the country. And when companies don't respond to that, that throws off some of these numbers. And so this phrase in here has been plagued by low response rate since COVID is huge. Most view the job market as having regained its footing after struggling through much of the summer. Non-farm payrolls increased by 162,000 in August, the most in 5 months. Let me see in here. Let me skip down through some of this nonsense. Financial markets were pricing in 70.3% chance of another rate hike. I sure as hell hope not. Hiring rose 46,000 to 5.192 million. The hires rate increased to 3.3% from 3.2%. Overall, the only thing holding this back and the only downside of this, diesel pricing have surged to record levels. Economists have warned it may undercut the economy. Well, again, if we start seeing those prices coming down, if we start seeing oil coming down, that will be a good thing. Coming up, we're going to be talking a little bit about home price index, this S&P totality Case-Shiller review, and hopefully we get into some of these numbers as far as some of these trucking companies that have been raising their pay for their employees. I'm Kevin Gordon, America's Trucking Network, 700 WLW.
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0: This is America's Trucking Network 700 WLW. Thank you so much for being there. Certainly appreciate it. We talked about this briefly. Home prices up 1.9% annually in July. Energy, fuel costs loom. U.S. home prices increased 1.9% year over year in July, up from 1.6% gain in June, according to the latest S&P Cotility Case-Shiller data from S&P Dow Jones Indices. The S&P Cotility Case-Shiller 10-City Composite Index increased 3.4% year over year in July, up from 3% annual gain. So what they do is they take their top 20 markets and then take the index from that, other than the entire index of everybody reporting. And this is amazing. Chicago posted the largest annual increases among 20 tracked metropolitan areas. I'm surprised to see prices increase in an area that is so poorly managed and with the crime rate being high and so on. And again, on the heels of that, in Chicago posted the largest annual increase among the 20 tracked metropolitan areas, with prices rising 6.9% in July. New York followed with 5.6% gain, and Cleveland increased 4.2%. That just kind of flies in the face with the number of people that are leaving those cities. Now, this makes sense. Seattle recorded the largest annual decline for the second consecutive month, falling 1.6%. Las Vegas declined 1.3%, followed by Denver. Again, that doesn't make a whole lot of sense, but then they talk about some of the difficulties in getting these respondents. They did mention in here Detroit continues to experience delays in receiving transaction records, and so that slows down and makes their job a little bit more difficult trying to predict what's going on as far as individual home prices and home price increase across the country. So again, with these, you know, and when you're talking about these surveys, again, with companies, they send these out, and if they don't get the right numbers back, if the number of people that are responding are down, and if they have a negative attitude, that's going to draw down those indexes. But overall, when you look at the economy, when you look at retail sales, as we keep talking about, when you look at durable goods orders, when you look at the employment rate, job openings, job creation, and so on, those numbers are strong, and especially the stock market. So some of these surveys, you almost have to take them with a grain of salt. And I try to point that out here simply because you don't need any negative views in your head. I don't try to sugarcoat anything. I just tell the facts and I dig into the numbers and say why those numbers are that way rather than just reporting headlines. The stories I wanted to get to here real quick before we talk about oil and gas prices. Anderson Trucking Services gives regional company van drivers a near record pay increase. St. Cloud, Minnesota-based carrier became this latest company. Now, this is from the beginning of September, so we're kind of late on this, but again, it's still true. Rise driver pay, giving many drivers nearly a 17% boost. Anderson Trucking Services enacted one of the largest driver pay increase in company's history. The increase raises cents per mile for regional company van drivers from 60 cents to 70 cents per mile, with rates reaching up to 72 cents a mile based on years of service. The 10 cent CPM increase took effect September the 7th. And so the people are benefiting from that. ATS made the adjustments to better align driver pay with today's freight market, according to a statement from the company. For ATS, the higher pay range strengthens its ability to recruit and retain professional drivers. According to Lars Ovendahl, vice president of van operations at ATS, this increase is well-deserved. Our drivers are the reason we are able to serve our customers every day, and it's important that we continue supporting them with stronger earnings opportunities. ATS said it has made multiple driver pay adjustments this year and plans to continue evaluating pay as the freight market evolves. Competitive compensation remains part of the company's ongoing effort to support the drivers. Now, they talk about in the history of the company, formed in 1955, two trucks, and more than 70 years later, the family-owned company has grown into a nationwide transportation provider. So, again, good news there. Let's take a look at oil and gas prices. I have to pick up these other pay increases from some of these companies tomorrow or later on in the week as time permits. West Texas Intermediate crude currently is $89.77, down $2.83 a barrel, or 3.06%. Brent crude currently is $102.84 a barrel. That is down $2.44 a barrel, or 2.32%. National average for gasoline has come down a little bit. Current national average is $4.46 a gallon. Diesel is down a little bit off their highs. As a matter of fact, almost a dime lower than the record high that was reached last week at $6.44 a gallon. Nationwide high, again, is in California, 6.38%. You know, how can Governor Newsom be traveling around the country and even think that he can even run for president with how poorly California is run? Their gasoline in California. Now, again, Hawaii has to, they don't have refineries there. They don't have oil pumps there. So every bit of oil or every bit of gas that is used in Hawaii has to be refined someplace else and shipped clear across the ocean to their state. And yet, even with those transportation costs, California is at $6.38 per gallon. The lowest is in Indiana at $3.86 a gallon. Folks, we're talking about almost $2, $2.50 higher in California than in Indiana because of their taxes, because of their regulations, and so on. It is absolutely nuts. And we're starting to see prices coming down in my neighborhood. Gas is actually down 40 cents from a week ago. Diesel is down 10 cents from a week ago. So that is some good news there. Now, what is going on as far as the oil markets are concerned? All this bluster from Iran that they're not, you know, that going to the negotiating table, that they have a strong hand, and all this is a load of crap. Oil prices declined on Tuesday as investors focused on signs of recovering crude exports from the Middle East and lingering concerns over potential supply disruptions in the region stemming from the U.S.-Israeli war with Iran. Because the concerns are coming down, the risk premium is coming down, and the oil flows are coming through. Crude futures were under pressure this morning on news that Saudi east-west pipeline flows have moved up. Now, when they talk about under pressure, they're looking at it from the standpoint of oil traders want oil prices higher because they make more money that way. So when they talk about that those prices are under pressure, that those prices are coming down, that's a good thing for us, the consumers. News that Saudi's east-west pipeline flows have moved up. U.S.-Iran negotiations are continuing, and while seemingly far apart, both are looking for off-ramp. We're not looking for an off-ramp. I can guarantee you that. It's Iran. And, you know, this is, again, misleading stuff from people who should know better. And as more oil flows through the Middle East, the less bargaining power Iran will have. This is according to Dennis Kistler, senior vice president of trading at BOK Financial. Now, how can we be looking for an off-ramp when the oil flows are coming through the Strait of Hormuz and almost at what it was prior to the war. And if you add the missing barrels from Iran of that mix, that those numbers would be back up to where they were before the war. And the only person and the only country that's suffering from those barrels of oil not being out on the sea, not out on the ships, traveling to a port is countries like China. And so if China is suffering, I'm not too concerned about that. Saudi Arabia resumed the oil tanker loadings at the Red Sea port Yanbu after restarting operations on the East-West pipeline, according to trade sources. Now, you may recall that that East-West pipeline had been hit by those Houthi rebels out of, Iran-backed Houthi rebels in Yemen, but that is now back up and running again, and the loadings on that Yanbu are also increasing. Crude exports from the Middle East producers have rebounded in September to 16.328 million barrels per day. 16 million barrels per day are going out of the Middle East. It used to be 20 billion barrels. But again, those other four or two and a half or whatever are coming from Iran. The rest in the marketplace is coming back from places like Venezuela and as far as supplying the worldwide need. So good news there. White House has urged European Union to draw down diesel emergency inventories to lower prices. Trump is considering regulatory relief that allow broader sales of red dye diesel as part of an effort to bring down soaring prices. Now, red dye diesel is not subject to federal excise tax. That's good for the economy and good for the people that use that diesel. Well, folks, we're up against the clock here. Time for us to step out. Stay tuned for Red Eye Radio at the top of the hour. I'm Kevin Gordon, America's Trucking Network, 700 WLW.
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5: The Supreme Court issues an emergency ruling allowing third country deportation flights to resume. With the 1 o'clock report, I'm Travis Laird. Breaking now, the Supreme Court has issued a 6-3 emergency stay, allowing the Trump administration to resume third-party deportation flights pending oral arguments in December. The decision vacates a lower court injunction and directly affects an estimated 25,000 migrants subject to removal to nations other than their home countries. Liberal justices dissented, citing serious due process concerns for asylum seekers facing deportation to third-party countries.
4: Here's the latest forecast.
6: In the forecast, on the way to Wednesday morning, mostly clear. Morning low of 55. Then for the rest of our Wednesday, mostly sunny, a high of 85. We go partly cloudy at night and a low of 63. Warmer for Thursday, upper 80s, and rain chances on Friday. That's the forecast. I'm 9 First Warning, Chief Meteorologist Steve Raleigh.
5: State regulators have placed Cincinnati Public Schools under fiscal caution status after multi-year forecasts projected a $44.5 million deficit by 2029. CPS leaders must submit a financial recovery plan by November 30th to avoid a direct state takeover, warning that voters rejecting a November operating levy will force $20 million in immediate cuts and elementary building consolidations. Top executives from leading tech firms at the White House have signed a voluntary accord committing to internal AI security protocols, independent third-party audits, and board oversight committees. President Trump rejected statutory federal regulations, framing AI advancement as a strategic competition against China, while announcing a new federal chatbot hosted at America.gov. Health and Human Services Secretary Robert F. Kennedy Jr. advocated for integrating artificial intelligence diagnostic tools into routine medical practice during a D.C. summit. Kennedy urged clinicians to adopt AI clinical decision support systems to reduce diagnostic errors and expand preventative care access nationwide. Defense Secretary Pete Hegseth has announced plans to cut flag and general officer positions across the armed forces by 20% over the next 2 years. Pentagon officials confirmed the sweeping reduction will eliminate approximately 180 general and admiral slots by 2027 to reduce administrative overhead and streamline military command structures. In Miami County, a jury returned guilty verdicts on all counts against former worship leader and and American Idol contestant Caleb Flynn for the February shooting death of his wife Ashley in Tip City. Prosecutors proved Flynn staged a burglary and deleted phone records to cover up the crime. Judge Jeanine Pratt will sentence Flynn on October 5th. Defense attorneys plan an immediate appeal. The Ohio Senate Transportation Committee has opened hearings on Senate Bill 475, which proposes a 90-day suspension of Ohio's 38.5-cent motor fuel excise tax to preserve highway capital balances. The legislation transfers $725 million from the State General Revenue Fund to keep local road and bridge maintenance fully funded. The University of Cincinnati is expanding financial aid to cover full undergraduate tuition for qualifying in-state Ohio students from families earning under $75,000 annually. The expansion comes as UC welcomes a record freshman class, pushing system-wide enrollment past 54,000 students, with 40% identifying as first-generation college students. And in Covington, Miami-based Gen X Capital Partners has entered a contract to acquire the 18-story Radisson Hotel Cincinnati Riverfront and its signature revolving restaurant on West 5th Street. Developers plan a complete renovation to rebrand the 220-room tower as a music-themed Reverb by Hard Rock Hotel. The next update is at the top of the hour. The next update is at the bottom of the hour. Breaking news anytime. Travis Laird, News Radio 700, WLW.
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12: 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Gary McNamara and Eric Harley talk about everything from politics to social issues and news of the day. 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
6: All across America, we are Red Eye Radio. He is Eric Harley and I'm Gary McNamara. Good morning. Hello. You know, it's one of those days I don't know where to start.
0: Yeah.
6: So I'm going to start. I'm making a management decision here.
0: All right.
6: I'm going to start with what I feel is the most entertaining, bizarre stuff.
0: Okay.
6: All right.
0: All right. Go ahead.
6: That's how. Maybe not in the realm of importance, but maybe it is. All right. Here we go. I saw this in National Review, and this is where James Tallarico has once again appealed to the Bible for support of his health care plan.
0: Oh, really?
6: Yes. According to Tallarico, Jesus favors universal health care because the Son of God healed people without asking for a deductible. National Review responded to this saying, well, here's the thing. Here's the thing. Most doctors, most nurses, most medical professionals, they're exceptional people. But they don't have the ability to perform miracles.
13: I've never seen any of my doctors walk on water.
14: Yes. And if you are comparing human medical technology versus the divine ability to heal.
13: I mean, the technology, most of it is pretty good, but.
14: Yeah. If you're comparing human medical technology versus the divine ability to heal, I think we've got to give it to God.
13: I think.

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5: The Supreme Court issues an emergency ruling allowing third country deportation flights to resume. With the top of the hour report, I'm Travis Laird. Breaking now, the Supreme Court has issued a 6-3 emergency stay allowing the Trump administration to resume third-party deportation flights pending oral arguments in December. The decision vacates a lower court injunction and directly affects an estimated 25,000 migrants subject to removal to nations other than their home countries. Liberal justices dissented, citing serious due process concerns for asylum seekers facing deportation to third-party countries.
4: Here's the latest forecast.
6: In the forecast, on the way to Wednesday morning, mostly clear. Morning low of 55. Then for the rest of our Wednesday, mostly sunny, a high of 85. We go partly cloudy at night and a low of 63. Warmer for Thursday, upper 80s, and rain chances on Friday. That's the forecast. I'm 9 First Warning, Chief Meteorologist Steve Raleigh.
5: State regulators have placed Cincinnati Public Schools under fiscal caution status after multi-year forecasts projected a $44.5 million deficit by 2029. CPS leaders must submit a financial recovery plan by November 30th to avoid a direct state takeover, warning that voters rejecting a November operating levy will force $20 million in immediate cuts and elementary building consolidations. Top executives from leading tech firms at the White House have signed a voluntary accord committing to internal AI security protocols protocols, independent third-party audits, and board oversight committees, President Trump rejected statutory federal regulations, framing AI advancement as a strategic competition against China, while announcing a new federal chatbot hosted at America.gov. Health and Human Services Secretary Robert F. Kennedy Jr. advocated for integrating artificial intelligence diagnostic tools into routine medical practice during a D.C. summit. Kennedy urged clinicians to adopt AI clinical decision support systems to reduce diagnostic errors and expand preventative care access nationwide. Defense Secretary Pete Hegseth has announced plans to cut flag and general officer positions across the armed forces by 20% over the next 2 years. Pentagon officials confirmed the sweeping reduction will eliminate approximately 180 general and admiral slots by 2027 to reduce administrative overhead and streamline military command structures. In Miami County, a jury returned guilty verdicts on all counts against former worship leader and American Idol contestant Caleb Flynn for the February shooting death of his wife Ashley in Tip City. Prosecutors proved Flynn staged a burglary and deleted phone records to cover up the crime. Judge Jeanine Pratt will sentence Flynn on October 5th. Defense attorneys plan an immediate appeal. The Ohio Senate Transportation Committee has opened hearings on Senate Bill 475, which proposes a 90-day suspension of Ohio's 38.5-cent motor fuel excise tax to preserve highway capital balances. The legislation transfers $725 million from the State General Revenue Fund to keep local road and bridge maintenance fully funded. The University of Cincinnati is expanding financial aid to cover full undergraduate tuition for qualifying in-state Ohio students from families earning under $75,000 annually. The expansion comes as UC welcomes a record freshman class, pushing system-wide enrollment past 54,000 students, with 40% identifying as first-generation college students. And in Covington, Miami-based Gen X Capital Partners has entered a contract to acquire the 18-story Radisson Hotel Cincinnati Riverfront and its signature revolving restaurant on West 5th Street. Developers plan a complete renovation to rebrand the 220-room tower as a music-themed Reverb by Hard Rock Hotel. The next update is at the top of the hour. The next update is at the bottom of the hour. Breaking news anytime. Travis Laird, News Radio 700, WLW.
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0: Now, it's Red Eye Radio. Gary McNamara and Eric Harley talk about everything from politics to social issues and news of the day. Whether you're up late or you're just starting your day, welcome to the show from the Relief Factor Studios. This is Red Eye Radio.
1: All across America, we are Red Eye Radio. He is Eric Harley and I'm Gary McNamara. Good morning. Welcome. Hi. Headline. National Review.
2: Yeah.
1: Trump officially renames AI, changing everything forever.
3: Super intelligence.
1: Big news. It seems that Donald Trump has scheduled his... This is before he signed the executive order yesterday.
2: Yeah. Yeah.
1: It seems that Donald Trump has scheduled his October surprise for the end of September and has announced that at 5 p.m. Eastern Time, he will sign an executive order that bids... That bids fair to alter the course of human history as well as the trajectory of the November elections. That's right. Trump is officially renaming artificial intelligence super intelligence.
2: Yeah.
1: You know, I swear at times I just, you know, again, I don't pay attention to what Trump says anymore. I pay attention to what he does. We said this a long time ago. To me, so much of Trump every day is blah, blah, blah, blah, blah, blah, blah. Except now that you get close to an election, the artificial intelligence stuff, stupid. We looked at the polls, even the conservative polls. Most Republicans aren't for the name change of either, you know, the former Lake Ontario or the Gulf of Texas.
3: I think he's planned on Friday to change Lake Superior to Lake Inferior. and Lake Michigan of the state that I won three times.
1: Well, as we said, when you had all the influencers on there saying, see, we got Canada. We go, this is what the Republican Party is down to now. This is what the Trump revolution is down to, changing names and then being happy when other people are upset that you're changing a name.
2: Yeah.
1: Especially with Lake Ontario, where it made no sense.
2: Yeah. Yeah.
1: Canada. It was named after... I believe it was the Iroquois Indians.
2: Yeah, right.
1: Came up with the name. It wasn't a Canadian name to begin with.
2: Right.
1: And it just was, it's just dumb. And he's just into this thing for some bizarre reason of, we're going to change the name and people will view it differently. No, they won't.
2: No.
1: And it just doesn't. And then his statement yesterday about North Korea, it's like, you need to shut up.
3: Yeah, it's
1: about how Kim Jong-un is, you know, he doesn't have many friends, but I'm a friend because I like him. Shut up.
2: Yeah.
1: You know, the same thing is about, you know, the all the lovey-dovey stuff with China. And it's like, well, you know, we may sell you weapons. Maybe we should consider selling. Shut up.
2: Yeah.
1: It's like, what's the purpose of it?
3: Well,
1: it's just
3: your party is in campaign mode. And it's you're pulling the rug out at every turn from Mamdani to the other communist, Kim Jong-un.
1: Do you remember when Susie Wiles held that meeting with a bunch of Republicans?
2: Yeah.
1: And said, you guys are going to have to focus on, basically the message was, you guys are going to have to focus on doing the right thing because we have no idea what the president will say at any time.

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3: The Supreme Court issues an emergency ruling allowing third country deportation flights to resume. With the top of the hour report, I'm Travis Laird. Breaking now, the Supreme Court has issued a 6-3 emergency stay allowing the Trump administration to resume third-party deportation flights pending oral arguments in December. The decision vacates a lower court injunction and directly affects an estimated 25,000 migrants subject to removal to nations other than their home countries. Liberal justices dissented, citing serious due process concerns for asylum seekers facing deportation to third-party countries.
0: Here's the latest forecast.
4: In the forecast, on the way to Wednesday morning, mostly clear. Morning low of 55. Then for the rest of our Wednesday, mostly sunny, a high of 85. We go partly cloudy at night and a low of 63. Warmer for Thursday, upper 80s, and rain chances on Friday. That's the forecast. I'm 9 First Warning Chief Meteorologist Steve Raleigh.
3: State regulators have placed Cincinnati Public Schools under fiscal caution status after multi-year forecasts projected a $44.5 million deficit by 2029. CPS leaders must submit a financial recovery plan by November 30th to avoid a direct state takeover, warning that voters rejecting a November operating levy will force $20 million in immediate cuts and elementary building consolidations. Top executives from leading tech firms at the White House have signed a voluntary accord committing to internal AI security protocols. protocols, independent third-party audits, and board oversight committees. President Trump rejected statutory federal regulations, framing AI advancement as a strategic competition against China, while announcing a new federal chatbot hosted at America.gov. Health and Human Services Secretary Robert F. Kennedy Jr. advocated for integrating artificial intelligence diagnostic tools into routine medical practice during a D.C. summit. Kennedy urged clinicians to adopt AI clinical decision support systems to reduce diagnostic errors and expand preventative care access nationwide. Defense Secretary Pete Hegseth has announced plans to cut flag and general officer positions across the armed forces by 20% over the next 2 years. Pentagon officials confirmed the sweeping reduction will eliminate approximately 180 general and admiral slots by 2027 to reduce administrative overhead and streamline military command structures. In Miami County, a jury returned guilty verdicts on all counts against former worship leader and American Idol contestant Caleb Flynn for the February shooting death of his wife, Ashley, in Tip City. Prosecutors proved Flynn staged a burglary and deleted phone records to cover up the crime. Judge Jeanine Pratt will sentence Flynn on October 5th. Defense attorneys plan an immediate appeal. The Ohio Senate Transportation Committee has opened hearings on Senate Bill 475, which proposes a 90-day suspension of Ohio's 38.5-cent motor fuel excise tax to preserve highway capital balances. The legislation transfers $725 million from the State General Revenue Fund to keep local road and bridge maintenance fully funded. The University of Cincinnati is expanding financial aid to cover full undergraduate tuition for qualifying in-state Ohio students from families earning under $75,000 annually. The expansion comes as UC welcomes a record freshman class, pushing system-wide enrollment past 54,000 students, with 40% identifying as first-generation college students. And in Covington, Miami-based Gen X Capital Partners has entered a contract to acquire the 18-story Radisson Hotel Cincinnati Riverfront and its signature revolving restaurant on West 5th Street. Developers plan a complete renovation to rebrand the 220-room tower as a music-themed Reverb by Hard Rock Hotel. The next update is at the top of the hour. The next update is at the bottom of the hour. Breaking news anytime. Travis Laird, News Radio 700, WLW.
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0: good morning to you. It is a Wednesday morning. I didn't know when I chose this song it was a live version from John Fogerty. Guys, still got it, man. Still got it. Good morning to you. And welcome to the morning show here on 700 WLW, whether you're listening in the mighty Buckeye state of Ohio, the Commonwealth of Kentucky, the great state of Indiana, or points in between and beyond. I know our buddy Neptune Jim down in Daytona Beach, Florida, is dialed in. He is each and every morning, and we appreciate it. Let us know where you're listening on the iHeart Radio app, which is free, by the way. Well, right there with Fogerty, you got a little rock and roll, and we're getting some of that apparently over in northern Kentucky. Covington's landmark Radisson Hotel, the story came out late yesterday afternoon, will become a Reverb, R-E-V-E-R-B, which is a chain of hard rock hotels. That's a big, you know, structure just south of the Brent Spence Bridge, has a revolving restaurant up on the top. You know, there was a time where that was kind of one of the places in town to be. Not so much anymore. But it's expected to eventually shutter and then transform into a 220-room hotel under the Hard Rock flag. Fellow named Mark McClure is the managing partner of a company, Gen X Capital Partners, out of Miami. Said his firm is working on plans with Atira Hotels to reimagine that structure. It's estimated it'll cost $27 million. Now, what is the Reverb brand? We know what the Hard Rock brand is, but Reverb is marketed as a tech-forward hotel for music fans. Now, they have one already in Atlanta that opened 6 years ago right by the football stadium, the Mercedes-Benz Stadium. And they're planning a lot more. Scottsdale, Kalamazoo, Pensacola, Florence, Alabama. They're opening one in Hamburg, Germany. Tell you the pictures of it, the rendering of it looks mighty sweet. They're going to redesign all the guest rooms and the suites. They're going to have a ballroom, 6,000 square feet. They're going to have comedy acts in there, boxing, they're hoping. Naturally, business seminars and trade shows. They're going to have a beautiful new gym and a new lobby bar and dining area. The 18th floor, that's that rotating restaurant, will also be redesigned with a new concept. And speaking of the boxing part of it, it's kind of interesting. They're working with former champion Lennox Lewis for a twice-monthly fight night and a 2 to 4 times monthly comedy night with local, regional, or national acts. Sounds pretty nice. 5:09, we'll check the weather. And we'll say good morning to Brian Combs. Coming up, 700 WLW.
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0: 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Mostly clear, a few scattered clouds out there right now. It will be warmer today. We're sitting right around 58 today. A lot of sunshine, few scattered clouds, getting all the way up to 85 degrees.

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3: 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Brian Combs, good morning, sir. How are you on this Wednesday?
4: I'm doing well. Good morning. The story caught a lot of attention last week. I remember you mentioned it in your personal outrage over the story of a projection worker in Northern Kentucky who sent kids back to the family that was accused of abusing them. That worker in Northern Kentucky is now under arrest. Gallatin County Sheriff's Department has arrested a worker for the Cabinet of Child Protection in Kentucky who handled this case. His name's Alan Zhang, lives in Boone County. He is the social worker, we are told, who told the school after they called to report the child abuse to send the children back to her mother, who was staying in a local motel with the boyfriend who was accused of abusing these children. And in fact, by the time the sheriff's department got back out there, they say the kids who were 6 and 8, two young girls, were abused again. The family members, the mother and boyfriend, are already facing charges. They're behind bars on $1 million bond. Now, the CHFS worker has been put in jail as well. He is looking at up to a year behind bars on child neglect charges. The Cabinet for Health and Family Services in Kentucky, who he works for, have not commented yet on this case. Say that their top priority remains protecting kids in the state. And since this is now a legal matter, they say that they're not able to comment on it. The girls are in custody of a foster family now and away from the abusers. Coming up, our news at 5:30. Verdicts in the Caleb Flynn murder trial. He's guilty, and you'll hear from the family of his victim. 15 minutes, News Radio, 700 WLW.
3: You know, we've been talking about this governor's race in Ohio pretty much being a toss-up. I saw where what many are considering to be an outlier poll that just came out, and this is from the Suffolk University poll of 500 likely voters conducted between the 23rd of September and the 27th of September. It has a plus or minus error of 4.5 percentage points. That's pretty wide for most polls. But they have Amy Acton, the former state health department director, leading Vivek Ramaswamy.

0: Ramaswamy by a little less than 9 points. The Libertarian, Don Kissick, is polling at around 3%, which could be a significant factor in a close election to replace Governor Mike DeWine. You know, I keep hearkening back to, and I can't remember which pollster it was, but they basically had said that when it comes to polls in the Midwest, only the Midwest, some of those swing states, you know, the big ones, Ohio, Wisconsin, Michigan, Pennsylvania, that they were putting no stock in those polls anymore because they have been so wrong and so badly wrong in recent elections, whether they be presidential or for governorship or for Senate contenders. And so, you know, I don't know about you. I find a hard time believing any of these polls. But most of them, if you're buying into it, most of them are pretty much calling both the governor's race in Ohio a flip of the coin, as well as the Senate race between John Husted and Sherrod Brown a flip of the coin. We're closing in on about a month away. And President Trump is coming in town this weekend up in Vandalia to stump for John Husted. And we always remind you, that Ohio governor race, that is for a two-year term. It's not a full-year term, full-time term. This is for the final 2 years of the seat that once was held and elected J.D. Vance. 519, Siggy standing by. Lots going on in sports. 700 WLW.
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0: Our WCPO 9 First Warning Forecast presented by Jennifer Ketchmark. Mostly clear, a few clouds out there right now, sitting right around 58 degrees. Today, sunshine. warmer than the last couple of days. We're up to 85, and then warmer still tomorrow. We'll get a southwest wind about 10 to 15 miles per hour, get up to 88. And then on Friday, we're going to get rain in the morning, then off and on pretty much all day until the skies clear before Friday night high school football. Going to be around 68 kickoff time, so that's perfect. And then over the weekend, man, is it going to be nice. Sunshine both days, dry, and our high both Saturday and Sunday at 70 degrees. Okay, Danny boy.
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10: Amen.
0: Good morning, Bill Segdenison.
10: Morning, Thomas. Good morning, everyone. 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Red star Ellie De La Cruz, the National League Player of the Month for September, number 44, hit 348, 9 homers and 19 RBIs. TJ Friedl has elected free agency. He cleared waivers, accepted an assignment to AAA Louisville, but now moves on. Baseball, wild card playoffs, game one. Michael King takes a no-hitter into the seventh inning. Padres got homers from Fernando Tatis Jr. and Manny Machado in an 8-0 rout of the Cubs. Austin Riley with a 3-run homer in the eighth, lifting the Braves over the Phillies 5-3. Ben Rice, a grand slam and 6 RBIs. The Yankees whip on the Red Sox 9-0. And the White Sox get a note from Pope Leo and went on to defeat the Astros 6-3.
0: How cool is that?
10: How about that?
0: That's really cool.
10: How about that?
0: Yeah, he grew up on the south side of Chicago, yep. Big White Sox fan, well documented.
10: Got a little note from him and saying good luck.
0: Well, it paid off.
10: Bengals update, service of Midwestern Plumbing. My good friend Chris Wilson doing things right the first time. Bengals with a slew of activity yesterday, signing receiver Mitch Tinsley off the Texans practice squad. He was with the Bengals in the summer. They waived kick returner Keyshawn Williams after muffing that punt that proved costly in the Steelers' loss. Corner Jalen Davis on the IR with a hamstring injury suffered Sunday. Tight end Tanner Hudson off the practice squad and onto the active roster. The New York Football Giants have signed former Bengals receiver Charlie Jones. They should have kept him because he was a kick returner extraordinaire for the Bengals.
0: You know, but, to me, Charlie Jones was a total bust as a draft pick. They drafted that guy to be a wide receiver and a kick returner, and the door was wide open for him to be the number three receiver on this team from the day he set foot down at Paycor, and he never did it. I mean, I wish him well. I got nothing against the guy. And there's no denying that he had his moments in the return game. I want to get to something else. Because I always... Is that it, by the way? I don't mean to interrupt you.
10: Yeah.
0: Okay. You know, I saw where people are all up in arms. Have you seen this video of Ben Roethlisberger on the podcast referring to the Bengals as the Bungles?
10: Yeah, I saw it, but I didn't really look at it because I don't really pay attention to somebody like that.
0: But there are a lot of people that do.
10: I know.
0: There are a lot of people around here, and maybe it's the same in every city, I don't know, get all worked up about what, you know, a player will say or what some perceived expert will say in, you know, the case of the Bengals or Joe Burrow or the Reds or whatever it might be.
10: Right.
0: I mean, if we all take a half step back and realize two things, okay? And if you're wondering, basically Roethlisberger says, you know, I'm watching the game. He says, I'm watching Burrow going up and down the field. I feel like every single time the Bengals get the ball, they're going to score. He says, we can't stop them, the Steelers, right?
10: Correct.
0: He says, but then the Bengals become what we call them, the Bungles. They rough the kicker on the punt.
10: Right.
0: So their offense doesn't get the ball.
10: Right.
0: They fumble the punt, so the offense doesn't get the ball.
10: Led to a field goal,
0: and then Burrow fumbles on the final drive.
10: Correct.
0: He said, Bungles, Bungles, Bungles. Now, what is inaccurate about what he just said?
10: I mean, everybody's got their little nuances about players and teams and everything else, and, you know, this is one of those things, and people, like, you know, like you said, go cuckoo over this stuff, and just got to let it go, and it's Big Ben, and that's it.
0: I mean,
10: hadn't played in a while.
0: And what he said was true. So relax. It's all right. There's another game this week. So get me out of here.
10: Social media, 700 WLW.
0: All right, time to get together on this Wednesday morning with our aviation expert, Jay Ratliff. The Transportation Secretary, Sean Duffy, came out and said the aviation industry, Jay, needs another $30 billion for further upgrades.
11: Yeah, it was last summer, I think it was in June, Congress approved $12.5 billion June of last year to help upgrade the air traffic control system as we try to bring things into more of a modern type setting. But Sean Duffy, as you indicated, saying that they're going to need more. They need $10 billion of funding to replace aging air traffic control towers. That's desperately needed. Another $10 billion for telecom and bringing the tech systems up to something that's far more current. Remember, the FAA continues to track airplanes using ground-based radar, which we did in World War II. So they've got to upgrade this. It's a step in the right direction. Hopefully, they'll get the money they need. And that's the topic on today's Aviation Blog, which is sponsored by the Greater Cincinnati Northern Kentucky International Airport, which offers round-trip fares to Atlanta for just $119. 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You can find that and many more great deals at cbgairport.com/deals.
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13: Deliberations only took a short while with the 5:30 report. I'm Brian Combs. Breaking now, verdict coming down yesterday in the trial of a former contestant on American Idol and minister in Miami County.
14: As to verdict to count one, aggravated murder. We, the jury in this case, being duly impaneled and sworn, find the defendant, Caleb C. Flynn, guilty of aggravated murder.
13: Only took the jury 3 hours to come to their verdict. Former minister in Miami County now facing life in prison for killing his wife. The jury sided with prosecutors who said that Caleb Flynn killed her so he could be with his mistress. They rejected Flynn's claims that somebody broke into their home and killed her. A statement from the family of the victim says they're deeply grateful to everyone who helped bring them to this moment.
15: No verdict can bring Ashley back, give the girls back their mother, or erase the pain our family has endured. The cruelty of what happened to Ashley and the things we've been forced to hear and relive have at times felt unbearable. But through all of it, we've held tightly to this truth. Ashley's life will not be defined by the way it ended. She'll be remembered for the way she lived.
13: That's Prosecutor Paul Watkins reading the statement from the family. Caleb Flynn will face sentencing on the aggravated murder charge on Monday. Now, latest traffic and weather together.
16: 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Highway traffic in pretty good shape. Had quite a few overnight work crews earlier. All are wrapped up and done. Crews are working with an accident on 747 above Mulhauser. Chuck Ingram, News Radio 700 WLW.
9: Here is the latest weather forecast from News Radio 700 WLW.
17: Apparently, we are not done with summer temperatures. Granted, we knew this was coming, but here we go. Highs today are going to end up around 85 degrees under a mostly sunny, if not partly cloudy sky. And winds will be light from the south, so you're not going to get much of a breeze to make things feel cooler. Tomorrow, highs increase to 88, although it will be a little more breezy. And then it's Friday. We're back to the low 70s. The showers and thunderstorms are likely. From your severe weather station, I'm 9 First Warning meteorologist Jennifer Ketchmark, News Radio 700 WLW.
13: Clouds right now, 56 degrees. Maintenance work on the Lytle Tunnel will switch to the southbound lanes overnight tonight. You heard Chuck say in traffic that the work this morning is done. The tunnel on 71 will be shut down again tonight from 10 p.m. to 5 a.m. And same restrictions will be in place on the southbound lanes overnight tomorrow. Also, survey work tonight that'll be taking place for the Bridge Corridor Project, and that will close one lane on westbound Fort Washington Way overnight. Saving money at the gas pumps, Ohio lawmakers are being called back into session today to consider suspension of collecting the gas tax in Ohio.
18: It's the state legislature's way of trying to make gasoline a little cheaper. If the bill's approved, Ohio motorists would save over 38 cents a gallon on gasoline and 47 cents per gallon on diesel fuel. The expected $726 million loss in taxes to the state would be made up from the state's general fund surplus. Governor DeWine would have to sign the bill, and he says he wants to make sure road repairs and construction will still be funded. I'm Tom Moore.
13: Idea was pushed by Republican gubernatorial candidate Vivek Ramaswamy. Latest poll on the race for governor in Ohio shows he now trails Democrat Amy Acton by 9 points. She's expressed support for suspending the gas tax as well. Northern Kentucky community is adopting new rules for use of electric bikes and scooters. Fort Thomas Council taking action after people complained about getting nearly run over by kids on the motorized bikes on the sidewalks along Fort Thomas Avenue. New rules will require those bikes to be operated on the street, and says the riders will be subject to the same traffic rules as any other vehicle. This news is a service of Tree Health Surgeon. Our next update at 6. I'm Brian Combs, News Radio 700 WLW.
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0: I love Bob Seger and a Silver Bullet Band. You know, this is one of those tunes, I think it was played so much at the time that a lot of people got sick of hearing it. But I was somewhere the other day, and this tune came on. And just to listen to it, start to finish again, this is a great song.

0: You know, the Rotary Club is an organization that does so much good for so many cities and towns and villages all over the United States. In many such places, it's the backbone of a community. Well, the Rotary Club of Northwest Cincinnati will bring a leadership speaker, Michelangelo Caruso, to Montgomery on November the 13th for a three-hour masterclass focused on communication, motivation, and workplace influence. It's going to be held at the Hotel Rambler. It'll start at 8 and go till roughly 11:30. And it's designed for business owners, managers, supervisors, sales professionals, and emerging leaders who are seeking practical skills that they can use within their organizations. If you've ever heard Michelangelo Caruso, you know that this is not just some run-of-the-mill sort of motivational seminar. It's practical leadership training that your team, in whatever business you're in, can put to work immediately. This guy is one of the best. They're going to talk about persuasion techniques, building loyalty when you're having challenging times, teaching employees to identify and solve problems, strengthening presentation and communication skills, motivating your teams toward improved results, and managing workplace conflict. You might want to check it out. Again, that is the Rotary Club of Northeast Cincinnati on November the 13th, 538-700-WLW.
1: It's a fact. Only 3% of the population is attractive. 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
6: This is the Bloomberg Money Minute. Oil has been whipsawed by the prospect of U.S. restrictions on diesel exports as the Trump administration looks to contain record prices. European officials are increasingly optimistic Washington will hold off on a ban which could further tighten global fuel supplies. President Trump said that he's looking very seriously at a diesel export ban as he comes under increasing pressure to rein in fuel prices. On the radar for investors this week is the jobs report coming up on Friday. Many employers remain reluctant to either boost headcount or cut staff. As we look ahead, S&P futures are rising 10 points. Dow futures are gaining 110. And OpenAI has unveiled an always-on artificial intelligence agent that's designed to proactively tackle work on a user's behalf. The company's rolling out Dots, which is an AI agent that can use your computer and connect to apps to conduct research, draft documents, and even code on your behalf. Dots will initially be available to paying users. Courtney Donahoe, Bloomberg Radio.
0: All righty, we say good morning to the titan of traffic, one Chuck Ingram.
7: That's me.
0: How are you, my friend?
7: I am doing fine. Tom, you?
0: What's happening this morning? Anything on your mind? Anything you need to get off your chest?
7: No.
0: Nothing at all?
7: No. I don't worry about things like that.
0: You don't?
7: No, not really.
0: Okay. All right, well, maybe you could rub off on the rest of us. You know what today is, though? Today is a good day for that.
7: Oh, yeah?
0: Today is National Love People Day.
7: There you go.
0: So there we have it.
7: That's the spirit.
0: Isn't that nice?
7: It's turning around already. Don't you feel better?
0: I do.
7: Yeah.
0: I do. Mm-hmm. I do. And so it's you know, as the Bible says, love one another, mm-hmm. right? Okay.
7: Yeah.
0: So today is that day. National Love People Day.
7: Aw.
0: Okay. I love you, Chuck.
7: Thanks, dear.
0: You're the best.
7: I mean, Tom.
0: Yes. Yeah, so
7: sorry.
0: All right.
7: From the UC Health Traffic Center, prostate cancer care should be as individual as you are. 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Highways are showing their love this morning. Looking pretty good, actually. All the overnight work crews are wrapped up.
0: Wow, that was nifty.
7: You like that one?
0: I like that. Well, that, I mean, that is a sign of a big leaguer.
7: No, it just means the coffee's already taking effect.
0: Okay.
7: They are looking good. I'm not seeing any major problems after a bunch of overnight work crews earlier. Do see a problem, though, on 747. There's an accident above Mulhauser. Chuck Ingram, News Radio 700 WLW.
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8: This is Monty Montgomery, producer of Our American Stories. 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
0: WCPO 9 First Warning Forecast presented by Jennifer Ketchmark, who will be along in about 30 minutes to say hello to the morning show. Look forward to that. It is a really nice morning out, a little warmer than it's been the last couple of days, sitting right around 55, 57, 58, depending on where you are. Mostly clear skies. Today's sunshine, certainly warmer than the last couple of days, up to 85, and more sunshine tomorrow with a high of 88. Friday, we're going to get some rain pretty much off and on all day. And then the skies will begin to clear late in the afternoon on Friday. Perfect for high school football. Things will cool down, kick off around 68 degrees. And then the weekend, Saturday and Sunday, spectacular. Sunshine, highs at 70 for both days. All right, we know the Bengals are playing at home on Sunday. What else is going on in sports? Somebody told me the baseball playoffs started. Danny hit it.
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0: And for more on that, here's William Seg-Dennison.
9: Thank you there, Thomas. Good morning, everyone. Baseball wild card playoffs game one last night. Michael King takes a no-hitter into the seventh inning. Padres got home runs from Fernando Tatis Jr. and Manny Machado in an 8-0 rout of the Cubs. Austin Riley's 3-run homer in the eighth lifted the Braves over the Phillies 5-3. It was Ben Rice with a grand slam and a total of 6 RBIs on the night. Yankees crush the Red Sox 9-0. The White Sox defeat the Astros 6-3. 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Red star Ellie De La Cruz is the National League Player of the Month for September. Number 44 batted .348, 9 homers, 19 RBIs. Bengals update, a service of Midwestern Plumbing. My good friend Chris Wilson, on time, on budget, complete satisfaction. Lots of new moves by the Bengals yesterday. They signed receiver Mitch Tinsley off the Texans practice squad and onto the active roster for Cincy. Tinsley was in Bengals camp this summer. The Bengals waiving kick returner Keyshawn Williams after he muffed that punt to prove costly in the Steelers loss. Corner Jalen Davis is on IR with a hamstring injury suffered Sunday. The Bengals also signed tight end Tanner Hudson off the practice squad and onto the active roster. Also in NFL news, the Giants have signed former Bengals wide receiver Charlie Jones. College basketball, the Dayton Flyers A-10 conference opener is set for UD Arena Wednesday, December 30th, up against LaSalle. Bill Dennison, 700 WLW Sports.
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17: Good morning. Jurors in a Miami County murder case only took a couple of hours yesterday to decide the fate of Caleb Flynn. He is the former American Idol contestant, church minister, who was on trial for killing his wife. They convicted him after only 3 hours. The prosecutor in this case maintained that Flynn killed his wife because he wanted to be with his mistress. He had said somebody broke into their home, but the jury rejected that. The unanimous verdict came down yesterday afternoon. Statement from the family of the woman who was killed says that they are grateful to everyone who helped bring us to this moment. They say the verdict brings justice and accountability for Ashley's death, though they say it's something that they are never going to get over. They say most of all they want her to be remembered as a loving mom who took care of her two girls who were in the home the night that this all happened. They are now with the other relatives on the other side of the family. Coming up, our news, 6 o'clock, we'll have the latest on efforts to try and roll back the gas tax in Ohio. Legislature's been called into special session today, and within a couple of days, we could see gas prices drop maybe 40 cents a gallon. Details in 15 minutes. 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
0: You know, we are on the official countdown now for Halloween, right? It's exactly 1 month away, and already people are decorating their homes and getting their kids' costumes and all that kind of thing. And some have thought about going out to Kings Island because they have Halloween Haunt, right? Really spooky stuff. It's cool you get to ride some of the roller coasters while you go out there. But, you know, look, they've already told you ahead of time out at Kings Island that for kids that are 9 years old and younger, this is not the place for them to go. And they have said that. They've stated it very clearly that Halloween Haunt is not recommended for children, in fact, under the age of 13. Now, I think they could learn a little something from Six Flags. That's up in Chicago, out in the suburbs. And what they did was they created a no-boo necklace. You know, kind of lights up. You wear it around your neck. And what it does is when the actors who are cruising around to scare the kids, etc., when they see that, they are told that this is a no-scare experience. That is not a bad idea. By the way, for Halloween Haunt, sometimes the grandparents can take the teenagers to that. Well, they've also said that the attractions are not recommended for guests with pacemakers, claustrophobia, heart conditions, seizures, asthma, or any conditions that could be aggravated by the special lighting, the artificial fog, haze, theatrical makeup used during the event. It started last Friday night, and it runs on select days through October the 31st. And they will have, by the way, for the little guys, they are having a friendly, family-friendly day to celebrate Halloween on certain weekends from now until Halloween itself. 550 700 WLW.
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0: All right, Chuck, 9 minutes before 6 o'clock. Things still pretty quiet out there.
7: 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Crews are working with an accident, and I just heard a dispatch for a truck on its side on Cincinnati-Dayton below Hendrickson. That's above Monroe. Chuck Ingram, News Radio 700 WLW.
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0: Our WCPO 9 First Warning Forecast presented by Jennifer Ketchmark. Few clouds out there right now, but mostly clear. A lot of stars, moon shining brightly, sitting at 58 today. Lots of sun, up to 85. Tomorrow, lots of sun, up to 88. Friday, we'll get scattered morning, early afternoon showers. Less than a quarter of an inch. Nothing major, but just off and on pretty much all day. And then it clears up by Friday night football. Kickoff around 68 degrees, and then the weekend, man, is it going to be nice. Sunshine both days, high at 70. Interesting article written in the Epoch Times today. Guy begins a story by saying, my next door neighbor passed away last year, a few weeks shy of her 100th birthday. Said until the day she died, she had an incredibly sharp mind, able to rattle off the names and stories of her grandchildren like a woman half her age. He said, so I asked her her secret to good health. He said, I was totally surprised that she told me she had never intentionally exercised a day in her life. On top of that, she was never a good cook, and she had a fondness for snack foods. She gave out a great big chuckle, and when I asked if she tried to eat healthy, she says, oh, no, I never did that. Now, look. Not everybody's so fortunate, right? The reality is that on average, most people age about as well as you would expect them to, given the choices that we make with our lives. But there are five habits he shares of people who stay sharp mentally as they age. Number one, they live with a sense of purpose. The stronger your purpose, the longer you keep going. The science might be a little complicated, but those who have a strong reason to live approach their lives differently than those who float pretty much aimlessly. Then there's trying new things that you might fail at. You see kids all the time, right? They try and they fail at new things, but as you get older, you naturally stick with what you already know. So maybe the trick is to try something you're not comfortable with as you get older. You might fail, so what? Staying socially involved. Told a story about this woman who lived to be almost 100 and how she was very involved with her family members. They would come to visit her regularly. She would invest herself in knowing her grandchildren. A lot of people are around their grandchildren, but really never get to know them. And staying connected to their lives, even if you have physical limitations. He recalled that when he was younger, he'd go to his grandparents' house, and even kids would love to come over to his house because there'd be snacks and toys to make the house very welcoming. Engaging in stimulating hobbies. A sharp brain needs constant activity to remain in good shape. And until retirement, many people's careers give their brains the daily workout they need. However, when they retire, they don't realize how much less their brains are challenged on a regular basis. So some they maybe take a job, part-time job, or some kind of mentally stimulating hobby that gives their minds engagement. It's the old adage, use it or lose it. And then last, even though that woman was the exception to the rule, it almost goes without saying, most times your mind can't age well without a healthy body. So that means exercise, some stamina, both mentally and physically, right? Sleep. So just a few things for us to think about. Got the news coming up, 557, 700 WLW.
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17: Took no time at all for the jury to return with a conviction. With a 6 o'clock report, I'm Brian Combs. Breaking now, they were out for less than 3 hours. Quick verdict returned yesterday. The murder trial of a Miami Valley minister who's been convicted now of the aggravated murder of his wife. Caleb Flynn claimed an intruder broke into their Tip City home and killed her while he slept. But in their closing arguments yesterday, prosecutors said there was no evidence of that. And they said all the evidence that there is pointing to Flynn killing his wife so he could be with his mistress.
31: The defense asks you to look at what is missing. The messages aren't missing. The threats to kill Ashley are not missing. The vice records aren't missing. The physical evidence isn't missing. The 911 call isn't missing. The contradictions aren't missing. The defendant's statements aren't missing. What is? The evidence establishing an intruder.
17: Sentencing for Flynn is set now for Monday. Now latest traffic. Weather together.
7: 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Crews are working with an accident southbound 75 in Covington. That is just after you come off of the bridge and now backing things into downtown. Crews are also working with wrecks on 747 above Mulhauser and on Cincinnati Dayton near Hendrickson above Monroe. 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
9: Getting back into a warmer forecast for today. Temperatures start at 57, which is cool and refreshing, but we warm to 85 under a partly cloudy sky. We'll have a light wind today, but winds will really pick up tomorrow from the southwest at about 10 to 15 miles per hour. That pushes highs into the upper 80s under that partly cloudy sky, and then rain likely to return for our Friday forecast. From your severe weather station, I'm 9 First Warning meteorologist Jennifer Ketchmark, News Radio 700 WLW.
17: Radar is clear. It is 59 degrees right now. Flags at all Kentucky State buildings ordered to fly at half staff by Governor Andy Beshear to honor the state trooper shot to death in the line of duty. Body of Hayden Phillips was transported with a police escort to Glasgow yesterday, where he'll be buried. Visitation will be Saturday at 6 at Living Hope Baptist Church in Bowling Green. Child protection worker in Northern Kentucky has been arrested for failing to do his job. 24-year-old Alan Zhang accused of child endangering for ordering two young girls returned to their mother after the school they attended reported suspected abuse. The sheriff in Gallatin County says the girls told the social worker they were beaten by their mother's boyfriend who was living with them, and the sheriff's office says they were sent back to the motel where they were staying and beaten again. Mother and her boyfriend are charged in the abuse case as well. Cincinnati City Council will be ordering more surveillance of people coming in and out of the downtown area today. Lawmakers are set to approve a measure to require all parking lot owners put up cameras to try and deter thefts from vehicles. Backers of the measure say 267 guns have been stolen from vehicles in the city of Cincinnati since the start of this year. The Ohio legislature will be back in session today. A special session to vote on suspension of the gas tax. The idea has been proposed by both of the candidates running for governor of Ohio, even though current governor Mike DeWine has called it a terrible idea, afraid it'll take money away from road improvements across the state. Latest poll on the race to replace DeWine now shows that Democrat Amy Acton has a 9-point lead over Republican Vivek Ramaswamy. Covers 11 acres in Delhi Township. Seton High School tonight will celebrate the opening of their new sports complex.
10: The first ever all-girls sports complex in Cincinnati is going to be blessed and dedicated this evening at 6:30. It is Seton High School's $16 million jewel along Delhi Pike, covering 11 acres. Former Seton soccer players are taking on the current players, plus performances by the dance and cheer teams and the band and color guard. Official title is the Gould Family Seton Sports Complex, which, like college and pro, includes luxury suites. I'm Matt Reese, News Radio 700 WLW.
17: 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I'm Brian Combs, News Radio 700 WLW.
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0: 606, welcome to the morning show here on 700 WLW. Danny Gleason, our producer. I'm Tom Brenneman. Thanks for making us a part to the start of your Wednesday, September the 30th, final day of September, year of our Lord, 2026. Very interesting. I love the letters to the editor that people take the time to write that they send into the Inquirer. And today's was interesting, and Andrea Granieri, I hope I'm pronouncing her name correctly, talking about candidates want our vote, then they need to show up and answer our questions. And she talked about attending a League of Women's Voters Meet the Candidates event a couple of weeks ago out at the Anderson Township Center, and she said she left disappointed. Not because anything that was said at the event disappointed her or the incredible care taken by the organizers, but because of who wasn't there. She didn't get into which political party didn't show. It wasn't about that kind of article. She just said one party was missing. And that meant voters who took the time to attend did not have the opportunity to hear directly from every candidate. And according to the League volunteer who spoke to the audience, this was the only all-candidate event of its kind scheduled by the League of Women Voters for this election cycle. And Andrea went on to point out how, you know, people need to show up if they want our vote. We want to hear about what they think, right, as constituents. You know, what are they thinking about gas prices? What do they think about health care costs? What do they think about public school funding? What do they think about property taxes? The issues are on and on and on and on and on. And it leads me to ask the question once again. I don't disagree with a word. In fact, I agree with almost every word she writes in here. But just, you can't be at every event all the time. And that's speaking for both parties or candidates in a given race. But what you can do is at least give people a chance one time to sit down in their homes, even watch it on television, and that's a debate. And I still am asking the question, why is Amy Acton not debating Vivek Ramaswamy? Why? This is for the governor of the best state in the country, one of the strongest, most populated states in the country, and she can't take 2 hours to debate with her opponent before the election. Why? 609-700-WLW.
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0: We say good morning to Gina Cervetti from the Bloomberg Newsroom in New York, New York. Gina, good morning. That foldable phone by Apple, some sales predictions about this?
19: Tom, good morning. Yes, we're hearing from Counterpoint Research, and they are predicting that Apple is set to sell about 6 million units of the iPhone Duo foldable phone this year. This is really the first estimate that we're seeing for how the company's very first foldable device will sell. A senior analyst at Counterpoint says the number depends on how well Apple ramps up production of this new phone. Costs almost $2,000 and it's set for a late October release. It carries industry-wide hopes for fueling more interest in foldable phones. This prediction of 6 million units being sold is pretty typical of the niche foldable segment than Apple's usual smartphone sales, okay, which are larger.
0: Yes, indeed. Meanwhile, a food maker is ending a collaboration with a liquor product.
19: Yeah, the Pop-Tart Buzz Balls mashup has ended just a month into its rollout. Mars is pulling the plug on its collaboration with the pre-mixed cocktail maker over concerns the product could appeal to underage drinkers. Buzz Balls have gained in popularity with the cocktails packaged in brightly colored tennis ball-shaped cans, and they're known for sugary flavors like chalk teas and berry cherry limeade. But going forward, they won't be known for their Pop-Tart flavors, Tom.
0: Fair enough. And the features this morning?
19: Well, they're a little bit mixed here. Stocks edged lower yesterday on Wall Street. Oil at the moment is up about 1%. S&P futures up 5. NASDAQ futures down 20. Dow futures are up 47 points. From Bloomberg, Gina Cervetti on News Radio 700 WLW.
0: All right, here she is, Cincinnati's friendliest forecaster. Good morning, Jennifer Ketchmark.
7: Hey, you.
0: How are we doing?
7: You know, I just...

0: 267 guns, they say, have been stolen from cars already this year in the city of Cincinnati. Now, most of them were stolen from cars parked on the street, but there's an issue with surface parking lots and parking garages as well. The cameras would have to go up by the start of next year to try and improve security at those places. Coming up, our news 15 minutes. It took less than 3 hours yesterday for the jury in the Caleb Flynn case to return their verdict, and they didn't buy his claims that somebody busted into their Tip City home and killed his wife. They say he did it. Details in 15 minutes. 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
1: Hey, there are over 5,000 students in the Princeton City School District. Well, if you have a kid that goes to school there, you might want to make alternative plans starting tomorrow on how your child gets to school and gets home from school, because the school bus drivers who transport those children for the Princeton City Schools are set to go on strike tomorrow morning. Contract negotiations between their union and the private contractor First Student ended without an agreement, and they have planned, the drivers, to walk out later today after a bargaining session went south yesterday. 619, Siggy standing by. We have the Who Day report coming up as well, 700 WLW.
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1: All right. right, Chuck, how are we moving along at 6:22 a.m.?
10: Not so fast on southbound 75, coming into downtown. That's all due to an accident in Covington. And has the right lanes blocked off coming off of the bridge. 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Call 513-585-UCCC. Elsewhere on the highways, not bad at all, including inbound 74. Chuck Ingram, News Radio 700 WLW.
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13: 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Red Star LA De La
1: Do
13: Cruz.
1: You have a pool?
13: No.
1: Okay.
13: Red Star LA De La You?
1: No.
13: Red Star LA De La Cruz is the National League Player of the Month for September. Big number 44, batted 348, 9 homers. And 19 RBIs.
1: Have you thought about getting one? I mean, you no. You're tight with those guys.
13: No.
1: All right.
13: A wild card playoffs game one. It was the Padres routing the Cubs 8-0. It was the Braves beating the Phils 5-3. Yankees whip up on the Red Sox 9-0. And the White Sox, you'll hear from Pope Leo coming up in sports.
1: Really?
13: Sent a good luck message to the White Sox. They win last night 6-3. A little divine help. You for know the what, Southsiders?
1: Well, there's no question. I mean, you know, a lot of people may not realize the team that gets the home field advantage, it is the ultimate home field advantage. They play all three games. If it goes three in the best of three, all three games in their home ballpark. That's why when you asked me yesterday who I was picking, there's no way I'm picking against San Diego. That's the best home field advantage ballpark of the teams in the playoffs along with sure. Yankee Stadium.
13: 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Bengals signing receiver Mitch Tinsley off the Texans practice squad. The Bengals waving kick returner Keyshawn Williams after muffing that punt in Pittsburgh. Corner Jalen Davis is on IR with a hamstring injury. 700 WLW.
1: Don't you feel kind of bad, though? I really do feel bad for Keyshawn Williams. I mean, you've got guys making mistakes all over the field. Now, that's their job on defense, right?
13: Correct.
1: They're not cutting defensive linemen for no pressure on Rodgers. They're not cutting the linebackers, God forbid, for never covering anybody or tackling anybody. And the kid gets one shot. It's a shame what happened. And I wish him well. I hate seeing anybody lose their job.
13: 700 WLW.
1: All right, time to get together on this Wednesday morning with our aviation expert, Jay Ratliff. The Transportation Secretary, Sean Duffy, came out and said the aviation industry, Jay, needs another $30 billion for further upgrades.
14: Yeah, it was last summer, I think it was in June, Congress approved $12.5 billion June of last year to help upgrade the air traffic control system as we try to bring things into more of a modern type setting. But Sean Duffy, as you indicated, saying that they're going to need more. They need $10 billion of funding to replace aging air traffic control towers. That's desperately needed. Another $10 billion for telecom and bringing the tech systems up to something that's far more current. 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And that's the topic on today's Aviation Blog, which is sponsored by the Greater Cincinnati Northern Kentucky International Airport, which offers round-trip fares to Atlanta for just $119. 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
19: Rocky, the Bengals fell to the Pittsburgh Steelers on Sunday, 30-27. But the Bengals did have an opportunity to at least tie the game or take the lead late. Unfortunately, they could not because Joe Burrow was stripped of the football. He fumbles. Steelers recover. Pittsburgh wins. This marked the sixth time since 2023 that Burrow and the Bengals have taken the field trailing by a score in the final 4 minutes. They're now 0-6 in those games. I'll thank Paul Daner Jr. from The Athletic for the stat. This offense is prolific. There's lots of continuity. There's lots of stars. Lots of highly paid players. Yeah. They put up big numbers. But why can't they close out games?
20: It's a great question, especially the star part. I have believed for a long time, and I know you do too. It's players that win games, and they got a lot of great ones and great matchups that they can get. I've often thought for a while, you know, that while I think this offensive line, while they're not deep, I think they're a good offensive line, but they're not hammers, right? They're better, more of a pass blocking offensive line. I think the mindset of this team with Burrow and Chase and Higgins is more of a pass kind of mindset. So in those closing moments of games, you'd like to be able to just lean on them, right, and just chew clock and run the ball at will. I think that is part of the issue. What about you? And anything that pops in your mind?
19: I don't think it's any one thing, right? Like, yeah. The other day, on Sunday, they're in a position to at least kick a field goal. Joe Burrow fumbles the football. That's not something you expect. The pass protection, for the most part, in that game to that point, had been pretty good. I think for me is the offense is way too frequently being put in a position to bail out the defense, which is not a winning formula.
20: Exactly, yeah. Get them a lead and allow those playmakers to make plays. But, yeah, too many – it's a lot of things rolled up into one. Hopefully they can get that figured out.
19: Bengals are home on Sunday for a game against the Jacksonville Jaguars. It will kick off at 1 o'clock. You'll hear it live on 700 WLW. Pregame coverage from the Holy Grail starts at 9 a.m. With Rocky Boyman, I'm Mo Egger.
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22: Trying to bring Ohioans some relief at the gas pump with the 6:30 report. I'm Rick Uccino. Breaking now, gas prices have been on a steady decline over the past week or so, but the statewide average is still well above $4 a gallon for regular, and spikes have been a regular occurrence throughout the 8-month-long war with Iran. The Ohio House and Senate today will be holding a special session to take a vote on a 90-day state gasoline tax holiday.
23: It's the state legislature's way of trying to make gasoline a little cheaper. If the bill's approved, Ohio motorists would save over 38 cents a gallon on gasoline and 47 cents per gallon on diesel fuel. The expected $726 million loss in taxes to the state would be made up from the state's general fund surplus. Governor DeWine would have to sign the bill, and he says he wants to make sure road repairs and construction will still be funded. I'm Tom Moore.
22: In the meantime, as we approach the holiday season, airfares have reached a 10-year high due to a spike in the cost of jet fuel. Round-trip domestic flights in the U.S. for Thanksgiving and Christmas this year up 31% compared to 2025. Let's check the latest traffic and weather together.
10: 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Southbound 75 continues to be a slow go into Northern Kentucky. Accident is coming off of the bridge right-hand side. Is the culprit. Northbound 75 now beginning to fill in just a bit through the cut. 275 continues to look good. 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
2: Apparently, we are not done with summer temperatures. Granted, we knew this was coming, but here we go. Highs today are going to end up around 85 degrees under a mostly sunny, if not partly cloudy sky. And winds will be light from the south, so you're not going to get much of a breeze to make things feel cooler. Tomorrow, highs increase to 88, although it will be a little more breezy. And then it's Friday. We're back to the low 70s. The showers and thunderstorms are likely. From your severe weather station, I'm 9 First Warning meteorologist Jennifer Ketchmark, News Radio 700 WLW.
3: Mostly cloudy skies this morning, 56 degrees.
6: Caleb C. Flynn, count one, guilty of aggravated murder. Count two, murder, guilty. Verdict on count three.
3: That's how it sounded guilty. As former American Idol murder, contestant and guilty. Pastor Caleb five, Flynn guilty. Was found guilty six, on verdict, all charges in the death assault. Of his count wife, seven, Ashley. The defense had claimed that someone had broke into their Tip City home back in February, shot and killed Ashley and left. But the jury in Miami County took just a few hours to deliberate on Tuesday, and Flynn is now facing the possibility of spending the rest of his life in prison. He will be sentenced this coming Monday. A deadly stabbing investigation is underway in Mount Washington. Cincinnati police and first responders were called out to an apartment complex on Beachmont Avenue early this morning to help the victim, but they later died at the hospital. No word yet on any suspects. A 19-year-old now facing charges for allegedly shooting his mother in Avondale on Monday. Victim was found with a gunshot wound along Alaska Avenue, but is expected to be okay. Police now have Mario Dates in custody on felonious assault charges. A Northern Kentucky child protection worker is now facing criminal charges after allegedly returning two children to their abuser.
24: 24-year-old Cabinet for Health and Family Services social worker Alan Jung was arrested in Gallatin County on charges including wanton endangerment and official misconduct. Prosecutors allege Jung ignored strangulation marks and dozens of bruises on two young girls, compelling school officials to send them home to a mother's boyfriend who beat them again before deputies arrived. I'm Travis Laird.
3: The Braves, White Sox, Yankees, and Padres all winners Tuesday as Major League Baseball playoffs got underway. SEG has all the details coming up in sports just after traffic and weather at 640. Our next updated 7, I'm Ricky Uccino, News Radio 700 WLW.
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0: think you're gonna love Taylor Nimmo, who does just a great job. Her and John Matarese over at Channel 9. They documented this story about a tri-state couple just got married recently. They spent nearly $4,000 on wedding photography, only to learn that many of the pictures from their big day are gone. And they're sharing their experience in hopes that other couples can avoid a similar situation. She said, look, you know, like any bride, you want it to be perfect. You spend all this time, all this money, and it was. The wedding was absolutely perfect, except for the photos. They only had about 30% of them. She said she was told an attempt had been made to recover the missing files, but that the recovery process ultimately resulted in them being deleted. So they paid, as I mentioned, almost $4,000 for the entire wedding. And the photography company has told them twice that a refund had been issued to their credit card. Well, guess what? It hasn't. The owner of the photography company says the couple's claims are false, but would not talk to Taylor Nimmo. And if you go to WCPO.com, she gives you some tips that you need to ask for. Questions like paying up front, how much, how are the photos backed up, what if they're lost and corrupted, etc. The contract details. 639-700-WLW.
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2: This is a Bloomberg Money Minute. Boeing beat Northrop Grumman to produce the Navy's next Top Gun fighter jet. The award is valued at more than $20 billion. This comes at a critical time for Boeing, which is facing a setback in its 737 MAX program. The FAA is investigating a new software glitch that could delay deliveries, adding more pressure to Boeing's bottom line. Checking on the market, stock futures seeing modest gains bouncing back from yesterday's loss. Traders are now closely watching the September jobs report set for this Friday. A low unemployment rate has given the Federal Reserve room to focus on inflation. And Dyson says a water leak is to blame for problems with its $499 artificial intelligence-powered toothbrush. The camera jet was pulled from some retailers after customers reported their toothbrush malfunctioning. Dyson says one production batch experienced issues, but the item is back in production and shipping to retailers. Dyson says it views oral care as the next major category to tackle. Courtney Donahoe, Bloomberg Radio.
0: Alrighty, 20 minutes before 7 o'clock in the morning. Folks heading off to school, folks heading off to work. Chuck, how are we moving along?
3: 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Call 513-585-UCCC. That's a wreck southbound 75, Brent Spence Bridge, right-hand side. So traffic slowing below Ezra Charles into northern Kentucky. Northbound 75 beginning to fill in between Dixie and downtown. Same for northbound 471 from Memorial. Chuck Ingram, News Radio 700 WLW.
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0: WCPO 9 First Warning Forecast presented by Jennifer Ketchmark. She'll be along in about an hour to say good morning for a second time today. It's a beautiful morning out there, sitting right around 57 degrees. Today's sunshine. And we're up to 85 with virtually no humidity. Tomorrow's sunshine, up to 88 degrees. Friday, we'll get some scattered morning and early afternoon showers. It should clear up in time for Friday night high school football kickoff, right around 67 degrees. And then, man, Saturday and Sunday, spectacular. Sunshine both days, a high of 70 degrees. How's that sound? All right, let's get to it here. We know the Bengals are playing on Sunday at home at 1 o'clock.
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6: 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Red star Ellie De La Cruz is the National League Player of the Month for September. Number 44 batted a .348, 9 homers, 19 RBIs. Wild card playoffs are underway. Game 1 last night in around baseball. Michael King took a no-hitter into the seventh inning. The Padres got homers from Fernando Tatis Jr. and Manny Machado in an 8-0 rout of the Cubs. Austin Riley with a 3-run homer in the eighth sent the Braves over the Phillies 5-3. It was Ben Rice with a grand slam and 6 runs batted in on the night. Yankees whip up on the Red Sox 9-0, and the White Sox win over the Astros in Houston 6-3. Pope Leo sending a good luck message to the team. Is it divine help?
7: No comment. Great things happen in Chicago.
6: Bengals update, a service of Midwestern Plumbing. My good friend Chris Wilson, commercial plumbing expert since 1978. Bengals with a slew of moves yesterday. Cincinnati signing receiver Mitch Tinsley from off the Texans practice squad onto their active roster. Tinsley was in the Bengals camp this summer. Bengals waving a kick returner to Keyshawn Williams after he muffed that punt that proved costly in the Steelers' loss. Also, corner Jalen Davis on IR now with a hamstring injury suffered Sunday. So it looks like rookie Takario Davis takes his spot, Zach Taylor.
8: I think he's got room for improvement, but he's got the right attitude about it. You know, he's 3 games into his career, and so just got to continue to improve every single week. And so there's challenges he's going to face in whatever role he plays every week and whatever plays he gets. He's got to do a great job, obviously, with his hands. He's had a couple of those grab penalties that have gotten us. But I've got confidence that he's only going to continue to improve.
6: College basketball, Dayton Flyers Atlantic 10 conference opener set for UD Arena Wednesday, December 30th against LaSalle. NCAA soccer, Thomas More's men's team is 10th in the nation in the Midwest Regional Poll this week. Xavier rated 25th this week in Division I. Bill Dennison, 700 WLW Sports.
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0: All right, time to check our news headlines, and here to handle that is Sloane doing that for you, Brian?
16: I don't think so.
0: Is he just hanging around?
16: He did break that it's Wednesday. That was big news.
0: Big news. He walks into the room, and I said, hey, Sloane, how we looking? Well, it's looking like Wednesday.
17: Yeah, what do you want? A party every day?
0: Breaking news. Hey, what did your homeboy say yesterday, by the way?
17: Who?
0: Jeffries.
5: Yeah.
0: About I don't mean to interrupt you, Brian.
16: You're fine.
0: I know you got things to do.
5: Nobody cares what Brian has to say.
0: I do. I mean, what did he have to say about, you know, making these businesses go spend
5: Kramerding,
0: money?
5: Kramerding.
0: I'm sorry, Kramerding. I apologize. Yeah. Okay.
5: What yeah, it's say? Wednesday. You're having a dumb tough time.
0: I thought it was Tuesday. Thank you for filling me in.
5: Well, it's a tough sell. I mean, he basically said, look, we've got to stop the guns on the street, which agree. You know, that's a huge source of the problem. But I don't understand the logic. And it's going to cause, I would think, small businesses to close. People own we're going to get less surface parking as a result of this because you're causing them to absorb a cost. That, I mean, maybe they can pass it on to us again, but... Yeah, the reasonable thing is admit that in deep blue Hamilton County that you have guns, that it's a state law, and just lean into it and just have areas like at Paycor, for example. You've got sheriff's deputies there. Why not have drop areas where you could drop your weapon off and then pick it up after the game, and then you don't have to leave it in your car? That's going to solve some of this.
0: Okay. I just wanted to hear what he had to say because Brian, as he always does, he's touting your show and all the big-time guests that you get at your time of the day. You know, we ask
5: Well, he knows where his bread is buttered. Well, you can do that too, but you don't.
0: You're on right now.
5: That's a good point.
16: Wednesday is the day that Cincinnati City Council meets, and this afternoon they'll take up this measure that will require tighter security at parking lots and garages around town. Basically, what the city is telling the lot owners to do is fence off their property and put up cameras and limit access in and out so that the thefts from these vehicles stop. It's been estimated that there's been more than 250 guns stolen from cars in Cincinnati so far this year. Coming up, our news 7 o'clock, suspending the gas tax. The legislature in Columbus is going back into session today to try and bring down gasoline prices. Details 15 minutes away, News Radio 700 WLW.

0: Hamilton County Sheriff's Office is looking for Kandul Imran. He is wanted for burglary and misdemeanor audit probation violations. Khaldun Imran, male unknown race, 34, 5'11", 165 pounder, was last known to live on Hayward Street in West Price Hill. If anyone has information on where police can find Khaldun Imran, please call Crime Stoppers 513-352-3040. All tips remain anonymous.
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11: 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Erect not helping any. Southbound 75 on the Brent Spence Bridge, right-hand side. Traffic backs to Ezra Charles. Northbound 75 coming up on a five-minute delay. Buttermilk into town and northbound 471 heavy from Memorial. Still working to clean up that accident above Monroe on Cincinnati-Dayton near Hendrickson. Chuck Ingram, News Radio 700 WLW.
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0: All right, we know Wise Money Matters. Boy, does it ever. Joe Wilson III, president, founder of Omega Wealth Private Capital,
24: Buenos
0: is here.
24: Buenos nachos this morning.
0: Great to see you, my friend. What did you say?
24: Buenos nachos. Good nachos. It's my own language, but I mean, it's never a bad time. Danny, is it ever a bad time to eat a good plate of nachos?
25: There's never a bad time.
24: Never a bad time. Never. I think we should go right now.
0: No doubt about it.
24: All right.
0: All right, help me here now, Joe. Just wait for the market to come back. That sounds really nice and really easy. But if you're somebody who's retired and you need money from that account that all of a sudden has had a big drop,
24: yeah,
0: what are you thinking?
24: Well, here's the catch. Your electric bill, your water bill, your medicine, your gas that you need in your car, you can't go to the store and say, can I pay you when Wall Street feels better? If you're not careful and you're managing all your money the same way, you're going to be forced to sell stocks when they're down. The name of the game is buy low, sell high. So I want to be very clear in that what we do at Omega is we help you understand you need to have money set aside, and this is going to have one job. This is where I'm going to get my income. I'm going to get income here so I can have the retirement that I want for adjusted for inflation after taxes. You still should have money out there, and you better. That is go magic juice, because we're living 30 to 35 years longer in retirement, Tom. We need that growth, and you need that volatility, because time in the market is undefeated. Here's what I want our listeners to know. Too many folks are managing it all the same way. They left their 401k, and because they've been accumulating, they're just throwing money in every 2 weeks. 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What happens when you pass away? How do you pass those dollars to the next generation? All of it works together, and it's why we help people be and stay retirement ready. That's the name of the game, Thomas.
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0: Alrighty, coming up in the 7 o'clock hour, we'll get together with Rocky Boyman and talk about the Bengals and the Jaguars clash this coming Sunday. Karen Travers, our ABC News White House correspondent, will be along as well. In the 8 o'clock hour, we always get together with our buddy Gary Sullivan. Going to talk about some of the new colors if you're thinking about painting the interior of your home. And right now is the busiest time of the year when most people paint the interior of their homes. 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
3: Verdict came back in no time at all with 7 o'clock report. I'm Brian Combs, breaking now.
4: So I'd like to start by thanking the jury for their dedication to justice in this case. To be quite honest, I'm tired of talking about Caleb Flynn. It's time for the community, the media, and everyone else to turn their focus onto Ashley. This world would be a much better place if all of us in it lived like Ashley.
3: Reaction coming in to the verdict in the Miami County trial of a minister accused of killing his wife took less than 3 hours for the jury to find Caleb Flynn guilty. Afterwards, prosecutor Paul Watkins read a statement from the family of the woman that Flynn was convicted of killing, his wife of more than 15 years and the mother of his two children.
4: We refuse to let the evil that ended Ashley's life have the final word in her story. Our faith does not erase our grief, but it carries us through it. We know Ashley is home with the Lord she loved and served.
3: Caleb Flynn will face sentencing on the aggravated murder charge on Monday. He could be locked up for the rest of his life with no chance for parole. Now, latest traffic and weather together.
11: 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Southbound 75 getting heavier through Westchester towards 275 and out of Lachlan. Going to start getting better between the Western Hills Viaduct and the Brent Spence. They just cleared the accident on the bridge. Right lanes open again. Add an extra 10 minutes northbound 75 out of Erlanger into downtown. There's a wreck on Licking Pike at 275 at Wilder. Chuck Ingram, News Radio 700 WLW.
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20: Getting back into a warmer forecast for today. Temperatures start at 57, which is cool and refreshing, but we warm to 85 under a partly cloudy sky. We'll have a light wind today, but winds will really pick up tomorrow from the southwest at about 10 to 15 miles per hour. That pushes highs into the upper 80s under that partly cloudy sky, and then rain likely to return for our Friday forecast. From your severe weather station, I'm 9 First Warning meteorologist Jennifer Ketchmark, News Radio 700 WLW.
3: Cloudy this morning in the tri-state, 56 degrees right now. Bus drivers who transport Princeton students to school could be walking off their jobs tonight. They're threatening to strike if they cannot come to terms on a new contract with First Student. That's a transportation company that provides busing for Princeton. The union says they've already extended the deadline 2 months, and they're frustrated over a lack of progress in talks. Princeton schools say more than 5,000 of their students take the bus, and they're making arrangements to provide remote learning to any students who can't get to school if there is a walkout tomorrow. Cutting the price of fuel, lawmakers called back to Columbus for a special session today of the Ohio legislature. They'll be discussing suspending collection of the gas tax.
25: We've talked about this. I think many of us thought, well, after Labor Day, perhaps things will change. It's gotten a lot worse. It has changed.
3: Matt Huffman's the Speaker of the House in Ohio. Democrats question the timing of the move and say the only thing that has changed is that Republicans are now down 9 points in the latest poll in the race for governor in the state. Critics say if Republican leaders were serious about helping people, they would have passed this months ago, like the state of Indiana did. State Rep. Adam Byrd will talk about suspending the tax with our Scott Sloan this morning at 11:06. Northern Kentucky community adopting new rules over the use of electric bikes and scooters. Fort Thomas Council taking action after people complained about getting nearly run over by kids on motorized bikes on the sidewalks. These new rules will require the e-bikes to be operated on the street and say the riders are subject subjected to the same traffic rules as any other vehicle. Electric scooters will still be permitted on sidewalks in Fort Thomas. They have set up several zones, though, where riders will have to walk those scooters as they pass through. Cincinnati City Council today is set to require more security at parking lots and garages across the city. Rampant thefts in vehicles have been reported. The city's ordering the lots to put up surveillance cameras to discourage people from breaking into cars. This morning, Cincinnati police investigating a deadly stabbing that happened in Mount Washington. Victim was found at the Riverstone Court Apartments off Beachmont Avenue. Those are the only details that have been released so far. 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Our next update at 7:30. 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
0: I don't know about you, but there are things that come out almost on a daily basis where I find myself saying, how could anybody in their right mind vote for some of these Democrats? Guy up in Michigan running for Senate, El Saeed, right? He accused his Republican Senate opponent, Mike Rogers, of voting to, quote unquote, expand the opioid epidemic. Now, what does that mean? He says that Mike Rogers designed laws to punish fentanyl dealers and deter drug use. That's what Mike Rogers did. He proposed laws to put fentanyl users and dealers in jail. Yeah, that's right. That's what he said. So again, I continue over and over to ask the question. If you've been a Democrat, the way your party is moving in a certain direction, is this what you're voting for? This is what El Saeed said. He said, my opponent blames the influx of fentanyl on the southern border. Yeah. And he's passed draconian anti-fentanyl laws designed to punish dealers and deter use. You know what this guy is proposing? He is proposing that we have areas in our communities where people can go and use drugs. Under supervision, use drugs day and night. Is that what you're voting for? For real? 708-700-WLW.
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0: We say good morning once more to Gina Cervetti from the Bloomberg Newsroom in New York, New York. A regulator, okays a power grid plan, Gina, with caveats.
5: Tom, good morning. This is at the federal level when we're talking about the regulation. Regulators did accept a plan by the country's biggest grid to ramp up the addition of new power supply in a region struggling to meet demand from data centers. But in accepting PJM Interconnection's plan, they also suspended it for 5 months and encouraged PJM to submit a new filing addressing unresolved issues. PJM's territory stretches roughly from the Mid-Atlantic area out to northern Illinois, includes Ohio, part of Kentucky. The regulator agreed that PJM does need more generation fast and approved many parts of the plan there, but said cost allocation, collateral, and other issues here still need to be fixed before they can go forward, Tom.
0: Meanwhile, you were talking a couple of weeks ago about this new AI-powered toothbrush. Apparently, it's having some issues.
5: It is. It's water seepage getting the blame for causing an early batch of Dyson's new AI-powered toothbrushes to malfunction. This is the company's first explanation for why this device disappeared very quickly from stores after it debuted only on September 1st. Updated versions of this $499 Dyson CameraJet toothbrush are going out to retailers, but Tom, I'm guessing if you're spending this kind of money on a toothbrush, you certainly want it to work as promised.
0: I would think you're right. The futures this morning, Gina.
5: Well, slipping a bit here across the board at the moment. S&P futures down 10, NASDAQ futures down 74, Dow futures are down 109 points at the moment. Crude oil is rising. From Bloomberg, Gina Cervetti on News Radio 700 WLW.
0: Chuck, how are we rolling along at 7-Eleven?
11: There is quite a bit of slow traffic to deal with now. 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Call 513-585-UCCC. Southbound 75 and Mount Scene brake lights from Union Center towards 275 and again through Lachlan. Northbound 75, that's an extra 10 minutes from Erlanger into downtown. Northbound 471, there is now an accident on the ramp to Columbia Parkway, heading eastbound on 50 and southbound 71, brake lights at 275 towards Pfeiffer. There's a wreck on Licking Pike at 275 in Wilder. Chuck Ingram, News Radio 700 WLW.
0: 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Beautiful morning out there. Going to be a beautiful day. Warmer than the last couple of days. We're up to 85. We're up to 88 under sunny skies tomorrow. We're going to get some rain off and on pretty much all day Friday. But by late in the afternoon, the skies will clear up. And over the weekend, spectacular. Sunny on Saturday, sunny on Sunday, high of 70 degrees. We'll check the news headlines and visit with Karen Travers next, 700 WLW.
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4: Boy, I knew we were the nation's station and we go into 38 states. I had no idea we were so powerful, Brian Combs, that we are running political campaign ads from Iowa.
5: You can't turn them down. You've got to run whoever wants to pay the money to put them on.
4: That's right, brother.
5: Good morning. The city of Cincinnati is trying to catch up from years of neglect of the roads. The city, in a recent survey, found that people who live in Cincinnati don't feel that the condition of the streets is up to grade. Only 12% satisfied with the condition of the streets. City Council has long had a goal of trying to do 100 miles of repaving work a year, but rising costs and other issues have that number down dramatically. And yesterday at City Hall, they talked about changing the rules for contractors, using more railroad money to put into paving the streets so that they can start to catch up. Next year, they say they'll do twice as many road projects as they did this past year. One of the reasons is that they're changing the rules to bid on these projects. They say it's over the last couple of years, only two contractors have been bidding, and the price has been super expensive to redo the streets. But they've changed some of the regulations. Now they're getting five, six, maybe as many as 10 contractors bidding on these projects, and more competition for the work means lower prices. Coming up, our news, 7:30, lowering the gas tax in Ohio to save people some money at the pumps. Those details in 15 minutes. 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
4: All righty, time to turn our attention to Karen Travers, our ABC News White House correspondent. It seems like morning, noon, and night, all we talk about anymore is AI. And President Trump yesterday, Karen, met with the tech leaders, and they've signed a quote-unquote constitution. What does that mean?
6: Yeah, that's what the president was calling it. It was a voluntary joint agreement that several of the companies that were represented there at this White House meeting on AI agreed to yesterday. You know, this comes after, as you mentioned, you know, weeks of dire warnings about the threat of AI posing to humanity, and a lot of calls from Capitol Hill, lawmakers from both parties, and from some of these tech leaders who were there at the White House for steps, for guardrails to slow down the technology before it potentially outsmarts humans. So yesterday, the president says that there is this agreement, an accord that the leaders signed on to that would implement internal measures to monitor and check their own AI models. They would partner with external auditors to review their systems. The important thing of all of this is that it's not legally binding and that there are no federal guardrails on AI. This is all these companies doing it themselves. The president was very clear on it. They're going to be policing each other, as he said, that they can and should police themselves. He was asked if it's binding in any way, and the president said, I think it's morally binding. He didn't explain exactly what that means.
4: Yeah. Yeah. Sounds very shaky to me. All right, Karen, I'm not going to beat you down. I'm not going to do it.
6: Oof.
4: I'm not going to do it. I promise.
6: I mean, I will tell you, we went ahead.

0: I was outside. The president came outside yesterday. This was very rare. He walked outside to where we were with the House Speaker, Mike Johnson, and tech leaders, and the president appeared. And then he took questions for about 45 minutes. And as that was happening, obviously a very big breaking news situation, the Phillies blew the lead.
1: Yes.
0: So luckily I was very distracted while that was happening.
1: Okay. Well, it's do or die today, Karen. Do or die today.
0: What will happen at the White House at the same time?
1: That's we'll exactly right. Have a great rest of your day. 720-700-WLW.
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4: 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Call 513-585-UCCC. Cruiser working with an accident northbound 471 on the ramp to Fort Washington Way. That is backing traffic up past Grand. Northbound 75 is over a 10-minute delay between Donaldson and downtown and growing. Southbound 75, a new accident in the cut in the hill has the left side blocked off. That's now backing traffic into downtown once again. Chuck Ingram, News Radio, 700 WLW.
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1: And here he is, Bill Segdenison.
5: Thank you very much, sir. Thomas. 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
1: All right, time to get together on this Wednesday morning with our aviation expert, Jay Ratliff. The Transportation Secretary, Sean Duffy, came out and said the aviation industry, Jay, needs another $30 billion for further upgrades.
6: Yeah, it was last summer. I think it was in June. Congress approved $12.5 billion June of last year to help upgrade the air traffic control system as we try to bring things into more of a modern type setting. But Sean Duffy, as you indicated, saying that they're going to need more. They need $10 billion of funding to replace aging air traffic control towers. That's desperately needed. Another $10 billion for telecom and bringing the tech systems up to something that's far more current. Remember, the FAA continues to track airplanes using ground-based radar, which we did in World War II. So they've got to upgrade this. It's a step in the right direction. Hopefully, they'll get the money they need. And that's the topic on today's Aviation Blog, which is sponsored by the Greater Cincinnati Northern Kentucky International Airport, which offers round-trip fares to Atlanta for just $119. Thanks to Frontier. You can find that and many more great deals at cbgairport.com/deals.
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1: Phoenix star, Notre Dame star, played in the NFL for better than a decade. You hear him afternoons here on WLW. Rocky Boyman. All right, Rocky, let's get right to it. Thanks for your time this morning. Special teams. You played on a lot of special teams. You know, some people, I think, put a lot of focus on special teams, talking about coaches. Some, maybe not so much. But, boy, when they stand out more times than not, it's on the downside.
12: They really do, Tom. I mean, it truly is, you know, one-third of the game, and so much less attention goes to it. But I think for the Bengals, obviously special teams is important. But I think the overall mindset needs to be, we don't need to be dynamic in special teams. We don't need to steal plays. If we had a middling kind of offense and we need to generate some production, okay, you need a great return game. You need to, you know, try to block punts and do all this. I think the theme for the Bengals needs to be, let's just get the ball back to Joe Burrow and T. Higgins and Jamar Chase, right? Let's not take possessions away from them. And again, I know Darren Simmons, he wants to be dynamic in that area of the game. I understand it, but I think the smarter play is, look, we already got one of the best kickers in the NFL, no doubt. So that part of special teams is taken care of. Let's not try to overthink this here. Let's get the ball back to Joe Burrow. I mean, there's a couple possessions that Joe Burrow could have had, and this offense could have had to score more points that they didn't get last week because of a couple miscues.
1: And look, it's sad, but it's just reality. You've seen guys, Keyshawn Williams, he gets cut after the muffed punt return the other day that gave the ball to Steelers inside the 15-yard line. You've seen it before, though.
12: Oh, yeah. Yeah, no, I saw 2 weeks in a row they brought in guys off practice squads or off sign them off the streets. And, you know, one guy I think had like a holding call on a kick return, cut him. And another guy, I did something on a punt and cut him. You know what I mean? It's just, it's a pretty cruel, brutal business. But, I mean, it's also just such a fine line between winning and losing. And if your value isn't super, super high, then you are expendable. And part of this too with Keyshawn Williams is, you know, Colby Young's hurt, so they need to, Dante Myers may move up to that role now, but they'll bring Mitchell Tinsley back as well. So, but yeah, it's what did Jerry Glanville say, Tom? What's the NFL stand for? Not for long. That's often the case with a lot of guys.
1: All right, I got less than a minute. You do college games every weekend for ESPN. Some of the celebrations that we saw this past weekend are downright appalling. If players are making money in NIL, should we start fining players for that kind of thing?
12: Absolutely. And they need to come down hard on this. I think it needs to be over officiated at this point. But yes, if you're making money and this is conduct detrimental to a team, which you asked Steve Sarkisian, was that detrimental to your team? Absolutely. What that guy did with that celebration, you should be able to fine him. And it should be very, very rough. It should be a stiff penalty, because that's the only way you can get through to these guys is to really make them hurt. And how do you hurt people? You hit them in the pocketbook. And college players want to say, we're college athletes and we're amateurs and all this, but no, you're getting paid now. And if just like, our business or any business around, you do things to hurt your organization, that organization is going to go after you. And I think they should put that in place right now and try to bring an end to this madness, Tom, because I hate it.
1: No doubt about it. All right, Rocky, have a great rest of your day. Thanks for the time. It is news time at 700 WLW.
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16: A new deal with tech leaders, not exactly quelling concerns of elected leaders in Washington with the 730 report. I'm Rick Uccino. Breaking now, President Donald Trump said that tech leaders that he met with at the White House on Tuesday have now signed a constitution to police themselves. This amid dire warnings from artificial intelligence leaders about the technology, with OpenAI recently pushing the pause button on its latest model.
17: This is a really big deal because the company is acknowledging that the technology that it's building, that it is not safe enough. In a statement, the company said that for anything that we're building, there is a trade-off. And the trade-off they had to make by not releasing this new model, it's called GPT 6.1 Astra, is that it didn't meet the bar in terms of safety.
16: ABC's Elizabeth Schulze, Elon Musk, Mark Zuckerberg, and the heads of Google, NVIDIA, OpenAI, and Anthropic signed this self-policing agreement on Tuesday after meeting with the president. The deal comes amid dire warnings that AI agents could break containment and threaten the future of humanity. Let's check the latest traffic and weather together.
4: 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Southbound 75, brake lights through Westchester and through Lachlan, then very heavy out of downtown to an accident in the cut in the hill above 12th Street. The left lane remains blocked. Northbound 75's over a 20-minute delay now out of Florence into downtown. Northbound 471 slows out of Southgate, but they cleared the accident on the ramp to westbound Fort Washington Way. Chuck Ingram, News Radio 700 WLW.
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21: Apparently, we are not done with summer temperatures. Granted, we knew this was coming, but here we go. Highs today are going to end up around 85 degrees under a mostly sunny, if not partly cloudy sky. And winds will be light from the south, so you're not going to get much of a breeze to make things feel cooler. Tomorrow, highs increase to 88, although it will be a little more breezy. And then it's Friday. We're back to the low 70s. The showers and thunderstorms are likely. From your severe weather station, I'm 9 First Warning meteorologist Jennifer Ketchmark, News Radio 700 WLW.
16: Mostly cloudy skies, 56 degrees right now. With gas prices still well above $4 a gallon on average, the Ohio legislature will gavel in a special session later today to vote on a 90-day suspension of the state's gas tax. If approved, that move would save drivers 38 cents per gallon on regular and 47 cents per gallon on diesel fuel. The expected $726 million loss in taxes to the state would be made up from Ohio's general fund surplus. Deadly stabbing investigation underway in Mount Washington. Cincinnati police and first responders were called out to an apartment complex on Beachmont Avenue around 4 o'clock this morning to help the victim, but they later died at the hospital. No word yet on any suspects. A Miami County jury deliberated for less than 3 hours Tuesday before issuing their verdict. Caleb Flynn convicted on all charges, including aggravated murder and the death of his wife, Ashley. The defense had claimed that an intruder broke into their Tip City home and killed her back in February, but the jury sided with the prosecution.
0: I'd like to thank the family for their grace and patience as this investigation has carried on for 7 months. It's oftentimes hard as a prosecutor when you want to sit down and let the family know all the facts that you know, and they've just been fantastic. They've had complete faith in law enforcement and in this process.
16: Prosecutor Paul Watkins. Flynn is now facing life in prison. He'll be sentenced this coming Monday. Our next update will be at 8 o'clock. I'm Ricky Uccino, News Radio 700 WLW.
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1: Welcome to the morning show here on 700 WLW. Danny Gleason, our producer. I'm Tom Brenneman. Have you ever heard of Handel's Homemade Ice Cream? If you've spent time in Northern Ohio, without question you have. It's a Youngtown-based chain, and they announced yesterday they plan to open 6 new parlors across the greater Cincinnati area. They have not announced where any of those will be, up to as many as 7. But they expect the first to open in late summer 2027. Now, they are generally sold in commercial retail buildings, strip malls, shopping centers, that kind of thing, where you walk up to a window, you order it, storefronts, what have you. They do not generally in any of their stores have seating. So if you like going to UDF or you like going to Grader's, where you can sit down, have your ice cream, that kind of thing. They were founded back in 1945 in Youngstown, Ohio, at a gas station. And they have really begun to expand not only in Cincinnati, but all over the country. They're headed to Chicago. They're headed to the Rio Grande Valley in Texas. And they're headed to Colorado. They've grown to nearly 200 locations in 20 states. 737, 700 WLW.
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5: This is the Bloomberg Money Minute. Apple plans to make its long-delayed push into the smart home market on October 13th. Sources tell us the smart home hub is at the center of its strategy. It will have a 6-inch square display with versions that can be mounted on a wall or placed on a countertop. It's designed to recognize who's speaking to it, and it will then display personalized content. Apple also plans an update to the HomePod Mini and a new TV set-top box. Turning to trading, stock futures searching for direction this morning. However, both the S&P 500 and NASDAQ are on track to finish the month of September higher. Artificial intelligence-linked stocks have been the big driver. And Pop-Tarts is ending its collaboration with liquor brand Buzz Balls. Mars is pulling the limited edition alcoholic drinks just a month after its launch. They're concerned that the product could appeal to underage consumers. Buzz Balls has risen in popularity with its premixed cocktails packaged in brightly colored tennis ball-shaped cans. Mars acquired Pop-Tarts last year. Courtney Donahoe, Bloomberg Radio.
1: All right, Chuck, we were talking earlier today that we celebrate National Love People Day.
4: Yes.
1: Everybody's on board.
4: Yes.
1: But I overheard your conversation with someone in the hall that you are preparing yourself for National Mud Pack Day tomorrow.
4: Everybody has their specialties.
1: They do, and I know that you getting a facial, a mud facial.
4: Uh-huh.
1: Is a very important holiday.
4: Yes.
1: Yes.
4: It certainly is. Most of the time, I'm just tripping and falling in a puddle.
1: That would be a sight for sore eyes.
6: Wild cuckoo land.
4: Well, but now.
1: Now it takes on a whole new meaning.
4: It certainly does.
1: I mean, you're going to look like $1 million come Friday morning.
4: Oh, what a complexion. I can hear him saying already.
1: Women. Sarah Leese down the hall will be in envy.
4: Oh, she. Yes. Yes. She's going to say, where did you get that?
1: Yeah, no question.
4: Yes.
1: Yeah, indeed. You guys can share your trade secrets of mud packing.
6: What in the wide, wide world of sports is going on here?
4: I ask myself that so many times.
1: Yes, indeed.
4: From the UCL Traffic Center, prostate cancer care should be as individual as you are. 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Northbound 75 is getting close to a 25-minute delay now out of Florida. Lawrence into downtown. Southbound 75, crews continue to work with an accident in the cut. The left lane's blocked. Traffic is backing up across the bridge and through downtown. It is a rough morning on the AA highway thanks to an accident at 275, and that it was just cleared out of the way. So that's going to help a little bit. Southbound 71, the brake lights start at Fields Erdl and continue down to Red Bank. Chuck Ingram, News Radio 700 WLW.
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1: All righty, here she is, Cincinnati's friendliest forecaster. You still like that moniker? You still like it?
9: I do.
1: Okay.
9: I do.
1: I like it, too, because you are.
9: Oh, well, thank you. Because right now I'm feeling like a big meanie because my son is mad at me right now.
1: Why?
9: Because I made him get his haircut yesterday.
1: And
9: so this morning he is raging about the haircut. Granted, I didn't give the kid a buzz cut. It's actually a really cute cut, but he is just not happy with me at this
1: moment.
9: Well,
1: you and I both know, and every mom and dad driving right now knows, that it doesn't matter whether you or I or my wife or mom driving right now thinks it's a cute haircut.
9: It's all about him and the image he sees in the mirror.
1: That's exactly
9: right. And I'm like, buddy, let's go get some pomade. Let's like put some gel in there. No. I'm like, well, if you're not even going to participate, then I can't do anything to help you.
1: And in a day, it will long be forgotten.
9: Right.
1: That's right. Okay. Well, at least in his new haircut, it sounds like it's a little shorter, so he might be able to get some sun.
9: I mean, it works for
1: the heat. Little tan in areas that maybe are covered up.
9: I mean, he needs it. He's a blonde-haired, blue-eyed, really pasty white boy. So, yeah, he could use some sunshine. Oh, God love him. So today, 85. It will not be as sunny, though, as the last couple of days. Clouds have moved back in. We just had this amazing sunrise. I don't know if you caught it. Well, you probably didn't because you don't have windows. Go to my Facebook page and look at all the pretty pictures. Yeah, sorry. I didn't mean to, like, poke you there. Tomorrow will be 88, partly cloudy again. And then Friday, we're looking at some showers. Best chances are from about 6 a.m. to 2 p.m. And then it's out of here in time for Friday Night Football. If you're wanting to go to some Oktoberfest this weekend, I'm doing a Donna Schwaben on Saturday. They have their parade and their, you know, just their big Oktoberfest. So the weather should be great for it. 70 and partly cloudy. It's going to be great.
1: That's awesome. Have fun.
9: I shall.
1: We'll talk tomorrow.
9: All right, see ya.
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1: And here he is, the Sultan of Sports, Bill Segdenison.
7: 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Red star Ellie De La Cruz, National League Player of the Month for September. Number 44, batting 348, 9 home runs and 19 RBIs in the final month of the season. Baseball wildcard playoffs game 1. Michael King takes a no-hitter into the seventh. Padres got homers from Fernando Tatis and also Manny Machado in an 8-0 rout of the Cubs. Austin Riley cracks a 3-run homer in the eighth as the Braves knock off the Phillies and come from behind action 5-3. Ben Rice with a grand slam and a total of 6 RBIs on the night. Yankees whip the Red Sox 9-0, and the White Sox defeat the Astros in Houston 6-3. Bengals update: a service of Midwestern Plumbing. My good friend Chris Wilson, experience you can trust. Bengals with a slew of roster moves yesterday. They signing a receiver Mitch Tinsley off the Texans practice squad and onto the active roster for Cincinnati. Bengals also waiving kick returner Keyshawn Williams. He's the one who muffed that punt and it was proved costly in the Steelers loss. Cornerback Jalen Davis is on IR now with a hamstring injury suffered also on Sunday. The Bengals also signing tight end Tanner Hudson off the practice squad and onto the active roster. Bill Dennison, 700 WLW Sports.
1: All right, 7:45, time to check our news headlines. And here for that, of course, Brian Combs. Good morning.
10: Good morning. The Ohio legislature has been called back into special session today, and they will be dealing with an issue to suspend the collection of the gas tax. Committees will consider it first this morning at 10, then the Senate goes into session at 1:30 this afternoon with the House at 2. They need a vote of 2/3 of the lawmakers to pass this. And basically, for most people, it would save you about 40 cents a gallon if it takes effect as an emergency. There are critics who are questioning the timing of all this. They say that Republicans only got interested in lowering the gas tax when they started falling behind in the polls and the race for governor. That'll be one of the contentions today. They'll say if they really wanted to provide people some relief, they could have done it months ago, like the governor of Indiana. The Republican governor of Indiana, Mike Braun, took this action back in April and has extended it several times throughout the Iran war. Coming up, our news, 8 o'clock, the verdict's in the trial of a minister in Miami County accused of killing his wife, and the reaction is pouring into what the jurors decided. You'll have the details at 8 News Radio, 700 WLW.
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19: It's August 2023, a county government meeting in Pennsylvania's Lehigh Valley. A young woman, early 20s, steps up to the mic to speak.
20: My 2-month-old son was happily drinking milk from his bottle when he quickly started choking, turned blue, and went limp. My boyfriend transported our son to the changing table as I grabbed an anti-choking device and my boyfriend began assembling it. 2 pumps of the device and my son was conscious, gasping for air and coughing up milk.
19: They all went to the ER to make sure the baby was okay.
20: But upon arriving at Lehigh Valley Hospital, the diagnosis quickly became something so different.
19: One of the doctors had a theory.
20: She stated to my father and mother-in-law that we are young, first-time parents who got frustrated with our baby and violently shook him to make him stop crying, and a confession would only make things easier for us.
19: The parents were told to leave the hospital without their son, and he wouldn't come home for 7 whole months.
20: I'm a postpartum mom dealing with the grief and the trauma of my son being ripped from my arms. And I'm a mom who lost everything in less than 24 hours due to one doctor's misdiagnosis. Enough is enough.
19: And then the next person speaks. And the next one. The stories they tell form a pattern of parents walking into a Lehigh Valley hospital to get help for a child, only to leave.
1: Chuck, you tell me, how are we moving along this morning?
4: Not good at all in quite a few spots. It is slow go, especially through northern Kentucky, where there was an accident at 275 and the AA highway at Wilder. They cleared the wreck out of the way, but that traffic is really backing up on the AA, and I'm seeing some very heavy traffic on Alexandria Pike into Cold Spring because of folks looking for an alternative. Southbound 75, there's brake lights through Westchester and Lachlan, and slow into downtown into the cut from an earlier accident that had the left lane blocked. 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Call 513-585-UCCC. Southbound 71, that's over a 20-minute delay. Fields Hurdle past Red Bank. Chuck Ingram, News Radio 700 WLW.
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1: WCPO 9 First Warning Forecast. Going to be a beautiful day today. Sunshine 85, sunshine 88 tomorrow. Friday, we're going to get rain. The only day this entire weekend or weekend. We'll get some morning rain, maybe an early afternoon shower, but then the skies will clear in time for Friday night football. And on the weekend, spectacular. Saturday, Sunday, sunny, and a high both days of 70 degrees. Some people just don't have the time to pay attention. Other people have more than enough time, but they look the other way. What am I talking about? the media and how grossly liberal the media is in this country. Look no further than two events. Number one, the price of gas right now. Now, that's a very real thing. It's hurting all of us. I don't want to dispel that in any form or fashion. But you've got people in the media screaming about Ohio lawmakers should do this, the Indiana governor did that, on and on and on and on and on. We did not hear this one time during the Biden administration when the gas prices were over $5 a gallon for months and months. We never heard it. They didn't want to pay attention to it. They, the media, they do now. Why? Midterms are coming up. And then there's this. Don't let anybody ever tell you again about Republicans or those in the right trying to create a quote-unquote sort of media-controlled state. Because what we have learned yesterday, and we will again today, about the special counsel Jack Smith, remember him under the Biden administration, and the liberals say all the time about weaponizing the Department of Justice, this guy yesterday sat in front of Congress. His investigators obtained internal communications between dozens and dozens of journalists as well as members of the Trump administration during the federal election investigation of Donald Trump. So he was basically wiretapping, which you're not allowed to do. You're not allowed to do this. He was wiretapping those in the media, including Fox News, The Wall Street Journal, The Washington Post, The LA Times. Where are all their writers not writing about this? You know what? When this story initially came to be known a little bit about, not one single broadcast network covered these disclosures alleging Smith had spied on conservative groups and he also spied on senators, their text, their emails, their cell phones. This is the worst weaponization of the Department of Justice in the history of this country. If a Republican had been doing this, it would have been the first story on every newscast. Right now, you probably are hearing about it for the first time. 755-700-WLW.
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4: Reactions coming into the verdict in a Miami County murder trial with the 8 o'clock report. I'm Brian Combs. Breaking now, took the jury less than 3 hours. Quick verdict returned yesterday in the murder trial of a Miami Valley minister. Convicted now of the aggravated murder of his wife. Caleb Flynn claimed an intruder broke into their Tip City home and killed her while he was asleep. But jurors never bought that claim.
5: We are deeply grateful to the jury for their careful attention and service, and to the Miami County Prosecutor's Office, the Tip City Police Department, the FBI, BCI, and every investigator and advocate who worked tirelessly to seek the truth.
4: Prosecutor Paul Watkins reading a statement after the verdict came down from the family of the woman that Flynn murdered, his wife of more than 15 years and the mother of his two young girls. Sentencing for Flynn now set for Monday. He's looking at a maximum of life in prison with no chance for parole. Now, latest traffic and weather together.
6: 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Call 513-585-UCCC. Heavy traffic continues on the highways. Northbound 471, a slow go out of Southgate into downtown, partly due to earlier problems on the ramp to westbound Fort Washington Way. Southbound 75, heavy is through Lachlan, getting better into downtown after an earlier wreck in the cut. Southbound 71's running slow from 275 down to Red Bank, and northbound there's an accident above Fields Hurdle. They're on the shoulder. Chuck Ingram, News Radio 700 WLW.
3: Now, the latest forecast from the Jake Sweeney Chevrolet Weather Center. 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
7: Getting back into a warmer forecast for today. Temperatures start at 57, which is cool and refreshing, but we warm to 85 under a partly cloudy sky. We'll have a light wind today, but winds will really pick up tomorrow from the southwest at about 10 to 15 miles per hour. That pushes highs into the upper 80s under that partly cloudy sky, and then rain likely to return for our Friday forecast. From your severe weather station, I'm 9 First Warning meteorologist Jennifer Ketchmark, News Radio 700 WLW.
4: Cloudy now, 56 degrees, reversing years of neglect. Cincinnati City Council pressuring the administration to address the deteriorating condition of city streets.
8: This is the core of what people expect, and only 12% of people are satisfied with our roads. We have to either cost save to get more, or we need more resources.
4: Councilman Mark Jeffrey says the city has a goal of repaving 100 miles of streets every year, but only did 20 last year. He wants to use more money from the sale of the railroad to increase the amount of paving work moving forward. Cincinnati police this morning investigating a murder in Mount Washington. Victim was stabbed to death at the Riverstone Court Apartments off Beachmont. No other details have been released yet. Child protection worker in Northern Kentucky has been arrested for failing to do his job. 24-year-old Alan Zhang accused of child endangering for ordering two young girls returned to their mother after the school they attended reported that the girls had been abused. The sheriff in Gallatin County says the girls told the social worker they were beaten by their mother's boyfriend who was living with them. And the sheriff's office says when they were returned home, they were beaten again. Mother and her boyfriend are charged in the abuse case as well. Ohio legislature back in session today to vote on suspending collection of the gas tax. The idea has been proposed by both of the candidates running for governor. Two polls on that race now show Amy Acton in the lead. One of the polls has her up 6 points over Republican challenger Vivek Ramaswamy. The other gives her a 9-point advantage. Governor Mike DeWine with a trip to Cincinnati today. He'll be at Holy Family School in East Price Hill promoting a project to remove and replace lead pipes there. Over $2 million has been spent by the state at schools across the state improving the water quality. Toxic metals have been linked to brain damage in children. Covers 11 acres in Delhi Township, Seton High School, tonight to celebrate the opening of the new sports complex.
9: The first ever all-girls sports complex in Cincinnati is going to be blessed and dedicated this evening at 6:30. It is Seton High School's $16 million jewel along Delhi Pike, covering 11 acres. Former Seton soccer players are taking on the current players, plus performances by the dance and cheer teams and the band and color guard. Official title is the Gould Family Seton Sports Complex, which, like college and pro, includes luxury suites. 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
6: And we say good morning once more from the Bloomberg Newsroom in New York, New York, to Gina Cervetti. Internet prices win versus speed. What does that mean?
22: Tom, good morning. We have some new research from our analysts here at Bloomberg showing that price is winning out over speeds when it comes to what consumers are looking for, and cable companies are most likely to feel the squeeze. Roughly a third of internet customers surveyed said they're looking to change providers, with almost half of that group seeking better deals. That's in contrast to the only 10% of potential switchers seeking faster speeds. Tom?
0: Well, apparently, you know, we hear about people don't want data centers, et cetera, et cetera. One group that does want them, caterers?
22: Well, data center workers need to eat, of course, and Bloomberg analysts say that presents a big opportunity for caterers. Our analysts see annual revenue of around $3 billion in 2032 for the companies providing food, gyms, entertainment to the growing number of data centers. U.S.-based Aramark, the U.K.'s Compass Group, and France's Sodexo are being tapped for services for fully operational campuses already and facilities that are being built, Tom.
0: All right, Gina, and a look at the futures right now at 8:10 in the morning.
22: They're narrowly mixed. S&P futures are up 1. NASDAQ futures are down 50. Dow futures are down 5 points, with crude oil rising this morning. From Bloomberg, Gina Cervetti on News Radio 700 WLW.
0: All right, here we go, here we go, here we go. 8:10 on your Wednesday morning. Welcome back to the morning show. We get together with our buddy Gary Sullivan. You can hear him on over 325 radio stations syndicated nationwide, but 55 KRC is where he calls home. All right, Gary, last week you were up at that Big Shot True Value Hardware Store merchandising show. I think it was up in Indianapolis. You know, on a serious note, that must be an unbelievable thing to see.
1: It is. It is phenomenal. In the convention center, I mean, you travel on the weekends, you get to go to a little more, you know, fun places. But I'll tell you what, this was my fun place. It was Do It Best Hardwares and True Value. They had a big merchandising show. And, man, they have all different kinds of products and great information. In fact, one of the things I kind of got the sneak preview of, the color of the year. Now, we used to talk about color of the year. Pantone is the kingpin in color of the year. And Pantone started about 1962-63, and they standardized color matching. Now, that doesn't sound very exciting, but each year they pick up a color of the year. I think a couple years ago it was like a mocha color. But now every paint company is doing one.
0: Okay. You know, well, we if it works, it makes sense. And, you know, you may say, you know, right, and I know you were saying it sort of tongue-in-cheek, it doesn't sound all that exciting. If you're somebody who's thinking about painting your house, the outside, or painting rooms inside,
1: you
0: pay a lot of attention to this stuff.
1: Yep. And it goes all the way from apparel to painting to all kinds of things. But right now, it looks like all the different paint companies are pulling out their color of the year, and it looks like dusty blues. I always love the color blue.
0: I do too.
1: And the dusty blue is really cool. The last couple of years, it's been very neutral. So I'm kind of, I kind of am excited. Pantone hasn't named theirs yet. They usually do it in October. But a lot of dusty blues, a dusty rose, and then very organic colors like celery and olives and sage, that kind of green. Looks like it's in the running for the color of the years. At least that's what the paint companies are saying. We'll see what Pantone has to say about that. But it looks like it's all about comfort and cozy. And
0: well, you know, there are so many studies that are done, psychological studies. I started to read one a couple of days ago. I'm going to talk about it on the show one of these days if I can go back and find it. But, I mean, there are all kinds of stories, you know, where if your bedroom is a certain color, it helps you sleep better.
1: Absolutely.
0: If your den, dining room, if your living room area, it projects a certain mood of people who come in there, or can alter your mood if you're coming in a certain. I mean, this is like high-tech stuff now.
1: It is. It is. It definitely has an effect on our psyche. Now I got a really good one.
0: All right.
1: All right. We're talking about paint, right?
0: Right.
1: I ran into a company called Unpaint.
0: Unpaint.
1: You got any idea what Unpaint would mean?
0: Well, I'd be able to guess. I would think that, you know, if you've got a room where, for whatever reason, you know, it could be a structure of some kind that's older or porous or whatever it might be, and you're trying to figure out, how am I getting rid of this? Is that safe to say?
1: Yep, that's one of them.
0: Okay.
1: Now listen to this.

0: plexiglass. They always have that
1: little
0: plastic film over it.
1: Like that's when you get your phone.
0: That's what it feels like. That's what it
1: feels
0: like.
1: That is incredible.
0: Like. It is incredible.
1: Because, I mean, you've done it. I've done it. Move kids into dorms. And you're like, God, this thing could use a little something for crying out. We just moved our son into a house. And we're like, my God, the guy just redid it. But everything's white. It would be cool. But no, you can't do it.
0: I'm telling you. He had a wall there. And I picked the paint and took the paint off that wall in about 5 minutes.
1: You're kidding.
0: No. It's unbelievable.
1: What a great idea.
0: And I asked the guy, I said, well, what else do you use it? And I was kind of saying, like, is there really enough business for this? And he goes, oh, yeah. He goes, we've got people painting for holidays, changing the color of walls. We've got people painting their refrigerator. I said, how long does this stuff last? He goes, it lasts about a year, and then you got to peel it and put new on.
1: Okay.
0: He goes, it's not a long-term situation, but if somebody's kind of stuck in a house and they want to jazz it up, but they really aren't allowed to jazz it up when they move, unpaint.
1: How does that compare price-wise, Gary?
0: In line.
1: Okay.
0: Right in line. Okay. So it's probably like your better premium paints, like $50 a gallon or something like that. So I'm going to do my family room in black and orange. What do you think?
1: I love it. And then you get rid of it at the end of football season.
0: I'll pull it off.
1: I mean, hell, you could take it down after they lose a game.
0: You could.
1: Yeah, you could. I mean, it's unbelievable. Okay, another thing that you caught your eye, and I hear more and more people going to these gas tankless water heaters, right?
0: Yep.
1: What'd you learn about those up there?
0: Well, I picked up some new information on it. We've been talking about them for probably 25 years, and I guess Europe's had them for longer than that. But the problem was the tankless gas water heaters, they weren't Americanized. So here's what I mean. When they first came out, you could get about, maybe 3 gallons per minute. Where a shower takes a gallon and a half per minute, you see the problem. You might not have enough hot water. You had to clean them a couple times a year. You had to have certain amount of gas pressure, certain amounts of gas pipe, and it just knocked a lot of people out of the market. So now they've kind of Americanized it. We had the person on from Reliance Water Heaters, which is a division of A.O. Smith, and they now have them where they're 9 to 13 gallons of hot water per minute, which is unbelievable. It's not stainless steel piping anymore. It's vented. It's PVC. You can have different gasoline sizes, half inch, 3/4. But here's the big one. In some of them, not all of them, they have a process called X3. X3 cleans the tankless water heater by itself.
1: Wow.
0: And what it does, it's the same kind of, procedure as like Easy Water, where it charges hard water particles and allows it to just pass through the unit. But that is such a huge deal. And also another thing they get is where it can recirculate. And you used to not have that on tankless. You could get it on a tank. So when you get up in the morning, you turn the hot water on, you got instant hot water. You don't have to clean it. You get 9 to 13 gallons per minute. It's Americanized. We like things like this.
1: So oh boy, do we ever.
0: Big growth in that, man.
1: Hey, help me with something here to understand something. I've had two or three people look at something in our house, okay? Mm-hmm. We have gas heated water, right?
0: Mm-hmm.
1: Okay. If you turn it on in probably half the spigots, whether it be a shower, a bathtub, kitchen sink, bathroom on the second floor, half of them, the water's hot right now.
0: Mm-hmm.
1: The other half, you're waiting a while and wasting a lot of water.
0: Yeah.
1: I'm sure there are people out there listening right now that have the same thing going on in their house. Why would that be?
0: Well, because it takes a long time to get from that water heater up to the different faucets. So if you're in the, eastern upstairs bedroom and your water heater's on the lowest floor on the western side of the basement, hot water is going to get to the closest faucets first, and the back faucet, it might take a minute for that water to get there. That's the recirculating thing I was talking about.
1: Okay.
0: There is a valve you can put underneath a vanity and put a timer on top of your water tank and set it for like 6 a.m. to 8 a.m., and it will turn on and it'll recirculate all that water so that when you wake up and every faucet you're going to turn on, you're going to have hot water in about 3 seconds.
1: And how complicated is that to do?
0: Well, it's you got to cut pipes and connect.

0: Ta-da. Like I said.
1: Well, I mean, some people can do that. Some people can't, but plumbers can all do it.
0: Okay. All right. And then lastly, you know, it was my guess when you were talking about unpaint.
1: Right.
0: What about if you have some structure, okay, yeah. or maybe even a ceiling, right, that's been painted 25 times, mm-hmm. right? Maybe like an old sort of chapel sort of thing. Can you just get rid of it? Is there an easier way to get rid of it?
1: This, too, is an incredible product. And this one's been around for probably 30 years. Few people know about it unless you're in restoration work. It's a chapel at a major university. Had about 30 coats of paint on the ceiling of this chapel. There is a product that has been used on the Capitol Dome, the Eiffel Tower, the Holloway, Hollywood sign. It's called Peel Away. It's kind of a paste, a thick, almost like an Elmer glue that you would put on the surface of whatever your paint you're trying to strip. And then you put like a laminate cloth over it and you let it sit till morning. And then you start removing the paint. Now, let me tell you about this. This was a chapel, major university. Paint a thick coat on it, put the paper on it. And you do that about 3 in the afternoon, about 5 in the afternoon. You say, okay, work's done. I'll get it in the morning. You come in. They came in the paper with the peel away on it, had fallen from the ceiling and was laying on the floor and had stripped 30 coats of paint.
0: You're kidding.
1: No, that easy.
0: Golly.
1: How amazing is that? I mean, you really got lead-based paint on there. You got, you know, modern paint on there. You got 30 coats of paint. Peeled it right down to the plaster.
0: Unbelievable. That's great stuff. Gary, you're the best. I mean, that's exciting stuff. Especially for a lot of young parents out there that are taking their kids off, or maybe their kids are moving into an apartment for the first time, whatever it might be. Unpaint. Wow. Okay. All right, Gary, you're the best, man. Have a great rest of your day.
1: Hey, you do the same. Thanks, Tom.
0: All righty, 822, Chuck Howie rolling along. You can't unpaint traffic.
2: 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One of those is just above Western Row, or just below Western Row, above Fields Erdl on 71. There are cars ended up on both shoulders of northbound 71. That's backing up to Fields Erdl, but you're also slowing just a bit southbound. Southbound 75, brake lights continue in and out of Lachlan. Northbound, delay times are getting better. They're right about the 10-minute mark now from Donaldson into downtown. In Adams County, they've got a serious accident that has 32 blocked off at 41 in Peebles. 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
0: 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It's a lovely morning. There are a few clouds out there right now. Right around 58 degrees, but mostly sunny. There will be some clouds throughout the rest of the day. We're up to 85. Tomorrow, sunshine. Warmer still, 88 degrees. Friday, we're going to get some scattered morning rain, early afternoon rain, less than a quarter of an inch when all is said and done. But the skies will clear very late in the afternoon Friday. So if you're going to high school football or going out on the town, nothing to worry about. Going to be perfect. And then Saturday and Sunday, wow. Both days filled with blue skies and sunshine. The high both days, Saturday and Sunday, 70 degrees. Okay, this is one of the eternal questions. Even for those that are believers, coming up in plain glass, stained glass, we'll get together with Pastor Chad Hoban. The question, why do we go through difficult times? Why would God let that happen? Good people going through bad times. And when you do go through bad times, what kind of mindset helps you build resilience to withstand them? Those are questions we're about to ask after the news. 700 WLW Cincinnati.
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15: Rocky, the Bengals fell to the Pittsburgh Steelers on Sunday, 30-27. But the Bengals did have an opportunity to at least tie the game or take the lead late. Unfortunately, they could not because Joe Burrow was stripped of the football. He fumbles. Steelers recover. Pittsburgh wins. This marked the sixth time since 2023 that Burrow and the Bengals have taken the field trailing by a score in the final 4 minutes. They're now 0-6 in those games. I'll thank Paul Daner Jr. from The Athletic for the stat. This offense is prolific. There's lots of continuity. There's lots of stars. Lots of highly paid players. Yeah. They put up big numbers. But why can't they close out games?
16: It's a great question, especially the star part. I believe for a long time, and I know you do too, it's players that win games, and they got a lot of great ones and great matchups that they can get. I've often thought for a while, you know, that while I think this offensive line, while they're not deep, I think they're a good offensive line, but they're not hammers, right? They're better, more of a pass blocking offensive line. I think the mindset of this team with Burrow and Chase and Higgins is more of a pass kind of mindset. So in those closing moments of games, you'd like to be able to just lean on them, right? And just chew clock and run the ball at will. I think that is part of the issue. What about you? And anything that pops in your mind?
15: I don't think it's any one thing, right? The other day on Sunday, they're in a position to at least kick a field goal. Joe Burrow fumbles the football. That's not something you expect. The pass protection, for the most part, in that game to that point had been pretty good. I think for me is the offense is way too frequently being put in a position to bail out the defense, which is not a winning formula.
16: Exactly, yeah. Get them a lead and allow those playmakers to make plays. But, yeah, too many – it's a lot of things rolled up into one. Hopefully they can get that figured out.
15: Bengals are home on Sunday for a game against the Jacksonville Jaguars. It will kick off at 1 o'clock. You'll hear it live on 700 WLW. Pre-game coverage from the Holy Grail starts at 9 a.m. With Rocky Boyman, I'm Mo Egger.
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21: Trying to bring Ohioans some relief at the gas pump with the 8:30 report. I'm Rick Uccino. Breaking now, gas prices have been on a steady decline over the past week or so in Ohio, but the statewide average is still well above $4 a gallon for regular, and spikes have been a regular occurrence throughout the 8-month-long war with Iran. The Ohio House and Senate today will be holding a special session to vote on a 90-day state gasoline tax holiday.
22: It's the state legislature's way of trying to make gasoline a little cheaper. If the bill's approved, Ohio motorists would save over 38 cents a gallon on gasoline and 47 cents per gallon on diesel fuel. The expected $726 million loss in taxes to the state would be made up from the state's general fund surplus. Governor DeWine would have to sign the bill, and he says he wants to make sure road repairs and construction will still be funded. I'm Tom Moore.
21: Meantime, as we quickly approach the holiday season, airfares have now reached a 10-year high due to a spike in the cost of jet fuel. Round-trip domestic flights in the U.S. for Thanksgiving and Christmas this year up 31% compared to 2025. Let's check the latest traffic and weather together.
2: 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Call 513-585-UCCC. Northbound 71, cruiser working with an accident at Red Bank, and then slowed traffic again on North 71 from Fields Ertl to a wreck just before you got to Western Row. Southbound 71 also slowing due to that accident with some of those cars in the median. Southbound 75 heaviest in and out of Lachlan. In Adams County, 32 is blocked off at 41 in Peebles. That due to an injury accident. Chuck Ingram, News Radio 700 WLW.
14: Here is the latest weather forecast from News Radio 700 WLW.
23: Apparently, we are not done with summer temperatures. Granted, we knew this was coming, but here we go. Highs today are going to end up around 85 degrees under a mostly sunny, if not partly cloudy sky. And winds will be light from the south, so you're not going to get much of a breeze to make things feel cooler. Tomorrow, highs increase to 88, although it will be a little more breezy. And then it's Friday. We're back to the low 70s. The showers and thunderstorms are likely. From your severe weather station, I'm 9 First Warning Meteorologist Jennifer Ketchmark, News Radio 700 WLW.
21: 57 degrees right now with mostly cloudy skies in Cincinnati. 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
0: Caleb C. Flynn, count one, guilty of aggravated murder. Count two, murder, guilty.
1: That's how it sounded as a former American Idol contestant and pastor Caleb Flynn was found guilty on all charges in the death of his wife, Ashley. The defense had claimed that someone broke into their Tip City home back in February, shot and killed Ashley, and then left. But the jury in Miami County took just a few hours to deliberate Tuesday, and Flynn is now facing the possibility of spending the rest of his life in prison. He will be sentenced this coming Monday. Deadly stabbing investigation underway in Mount Washington. Cincinnati police and first responders were called out to an apartment complex around 4 o'clock this morning off of Beachmont Avenue to help the victim, but they were transported to the hospital and succumbed to their injuries. No word yet on any suspects. A 19-year-old is now facing charges for allegedly shooting his mother on Monday in Avondale. Victim suffered a gunshot wound along Alaska Avenue. They are expected to be okay. Police have now arrested Mario Dates on felonious assault charges. Our next update will be at 9 o'clock. I'm Ricky Uccino, News Radio 700 WLW.
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38: Here's something pretty disturbing I discovered while researching this podcast. This is what it actually says on the Los Angeles Police Department website. The site states that the Adult Missing Persons Unit investigates 3,200 cases a month. And 70% of those missing people are found or returned voluntarily within 2 or 3 days. It goes on to explain, and I quote here, "Since being a missing person is not a crime, police are given a very limited role while conducting these types of investigations." At the bottom of the webpage, it gets more disturbing. There's a section titled, "What if they never returned?" And here's the official police advice. In such situations, you may want to enlist the services of a private investigator to assist in your search. If you can't afford a PI, the police elaborate, quote, "Another option would be to contact the Salvation Army, which has a missing persons locator program." There is not a single sentence on the LAPD website that would lead a loved one of a missing person to have any faith that the police would properly investigate it. What the LAPD is basically saying is, if someone you love goes missing, don't overreact. They'll probably turn up, unless they don't, in which case you should get someone besides the police to look into it. All this is my way of saying, if the police took missing persons cases as seriously as they do, say, bank robberies, I wouldn't have had to do this podcast in the first place and end up chasing a violent criminal halfway around the country. I'm Neil Strauss, and you can hear the full story of To Live and Die in L.A.
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17: Good morning. Robinhood Markets was an early mover in extending trading hours for retail investors. Now it says it plans to offer weekend trading for equities in a first for modern U.S. markets. Robinhood also unveiled contracts linked to financial earnings. The new type of options contract allows investors to wager on whether a company exceeds a specific performance indicator. Those contracts are still awaiting final approval from the Securities and Exchange Commission. Lindt is now cutting prices on some of its premium chocolates. The CEO says the Swiss company is slashing prices on its Christmas offerings and plans to lower prices across the board starting in January. The price cuts come after Lindt cut its sales growth forecast for a second time this year, pointing to hesitant consumers. And on Wall Street yesterday, stocks slipped, with the Dow down by around a quarter of 1%, the S&P slipping almost 0.2%, and the Nasdaq closing down about 0.1%. From Bloomberg, Gina Cervetti on News Radio 700, WLW.
18: All right, we do it every Wednesday on the morning show at this time. We get together with Pastor Chad Hoven, the lead pastor at Horizon Community Church over on Newtown Road. Pastor, great to have you back. Welcome back from your vacation. Now, look, after you and I exchanged some text messages about our topic today, I thought this would be a two-parter. Because the first question, which is the eternal question, it's as simple as this. Why do we, if God is so great and so good, why do we suffer or go through difficult times? That has to be among the most asked questions you get in your job, maybe more so than any other. Is that fair?
20: Without a doubt. And I think often it's an agnostic or an atheist saying, you know, Christianity can't be true because of the problem of evil. And one of the challenges is the belief is that that the problem of evil is or God's benevolence is a Christian problem. It's actually a human problem. Meaning the atheist has the same problem to ask. So if you ask an atheist, for example, because if you're thinking like, hey, I got to give up on God because of this problem, it's okay, well, let's start with, if I'm an atheist, I don't believe there's such a thing as good or bad. So I immediately don't have an objective standard for good or bad to even determine it. It's just kind of, hey, evolution is what it is. Natural selection is what it is. And, lions eat zebras and get used to it kind of thing.
18: Right.
20: There's something in our brains, right, in our hearts, in our imaginations to say it's not supposed to be this way. So Christianity uniquely taps into that. When I do a funeral, it doesn't matter where you grew up spiritually, whether you consider yourself an agnostic or undetermined, you have a sense when you're at a funeral that it's not supposed to be this way. Even though you go, hey, history of life is there's always been death. Mm-hmm. I'm not supposed to lose my parents. I'm not supposed to lose a child. Well, the Bible says that the reason that is because the world's broken.
18: Yeah.
20: There's something that used to be a different way, and it's one day it's going to be another way.
18: And let's just clarify that a second, because even some in their infancy or thinking about wanting to become a believer, okay, I think one of the hardest things they face in wrapping their head around is simply this, and you please correct me because you've forgotten more than I'll know, but in a nutshell, when God puts Adam and Eve and creates Adam and Eve, he creates the perfect world, basically heaven, if you will. And then all of a sudden, they make a decision that changes the entire game for generation after generation after generation, right?
20: Yes, and they basically decided, hey, we think we know better than God. God's like, hey, there's a tree in the middle of the garden. It's the knowledge of good and evil. You don't want to touch that. It's bad. And a lot of people always have it being an apple. It's not an apple. And a lot of people say it's the one good thing, you know, the best tree, the best fruit God held from us. Because we have this belief that God is withholding the best for us. I always picture it as moldy grapes. I know grapes don't grow on trees, but that God was trying to protect us from something that was dangerous. It's like, hey, you can enjoy the whole world, everything in the whole world you can enjoy. It's all for you. Just one thing, man, is a real burden of knowing good and evil. And if you touch it, it's going to contaminate things. Well, ultimately, whether you believe in Adam and Eve and it really happened or whether you believe that story really happened, you still can feel the reality of it, which is it's not supposed to be this way. Where is that idea coming from? It's like you're comparing this world to some world you've never seen in a history book. You've never seen a philosophy book, but you feel it. You know it's true, and you want it to be true in the future. So if you're thinking that why is there a problem in the world? Why is there evil? And it's a problem. You're already thinking like a Christian, even if you don't call yourself one. Because if you're an atheist, you have to say to yourself, no, it is supposed to be this way. Now we get to the personal problem, which is, okay, well, thank you, Chad, for defining the problem, but so why hasn't God fixed it yet? Well, there's a difference between I haven't fixed it versus I haven't fixed it yet. And again, I'll contrast atheism from Christianity here just as a contrast. For Christianity, we say, what about the problem of evil? God's answer is not yet. If you're an atheist, the answer is not ever. Now, not yet is frustrating. But sure beats a not ever, that Hitler's never going to be held accountable, good's never going to be rewarded, or just not yet on my timeline. So that's really, and in the meantime, it's not like God's up there going, well, good luck to you. He also, if you believe in Christianity, or at least if you've explored the story of Christianity, God came and sat in this world. He knows what it's like to be defiled. He knows what it's like to have a cousin who was beheaded unjustly. He knows what it's like to be imprisoned. He knows what it's like to be shunned because your birth date is not 9 months from your parents' wedding date. So we have a story of someone who can identify with us. He can sympathize with us. And so if you're going through trouble or difficulty, there's a lot of stuff you don't understand. I cannot tell you exactly why God does or doesn't allow what he does and doesn't allow. What I can tell you, he's got comfort for you. He's got strength for you. He's walked in your shoes. He's felt the sting that you felt. And it's not going to be meaningless pain. It's not going to be purposeless pain. Did you have a kid? Did you ever pop a Jiffy Pop popcorn?
18: Oh, of course. Of course.
20: Okay, well, we used to love doing that as a family. My mom would make it, and we'd be sitting up at the counter. And as it was popping, we kind of look at it and kind of guess what it was shaped like. Oh, look, it's starting to look like a bump in the road. It's starting to look like a little baby's footy or whatever. And then eventually it was always a chef's hat. Well, you think to yourself, if you're a piece of popcorn, you got to think to yourself, I don't want to be under this heat. Oh, my goodness, I don't want to experience the sizzle going on. Oh, what's going to happen to me, right? You're not understanding there's a purpose behind this. And yet, as you're cooking it, it's not because you're mean or nasty or trying to cause pain to this thing. You're actually trying to bring out what's in the popcorn, what's there. The heat sizzles it, transforms it, brings out what's best in it. Well, try to explain that to a piece of popcorn. Hey, just want to let you know, right now you're kind of hard and you're not really chewy and you're not really beautiful, but we're going to put you in some hot grease. We're going to heat you over just the right amount of heat, not so much to burn you, but enough to bring out this potential. And then you're going to explode into something incredibly amazing, and you're going to conform this big aluminum tin on top of you into something really beautiful. Well, it'd be very hard to explain that to a piece of popcorn. And yet you see it all the time as a kid and with your grandkids. There's a picture in the Bible. It says, do not think it's strange when the fiery trial comes upon you, for God is trying to try you. And that is the word of a goldsmith. A goldsmith turns up the heat, and when the heat comes on gold, it makes all the impurities come to the top. Or in my popcorn analogy, it brings out all the goodness, mm-hmm. all the potential. And God actually says, like a goldsmith, I watch. I put just the right amount of heat in your life to bring the impurities up. There are certain circumstances that will bring out the stuff that we're really good at hiding. You know, ultimately, most of life is sales and marketing. We pretend to be something better than we are. But certain heat, you go, man, I really got an anger problem. Oh, my goodness, I didn't realize how impatient I could be. When I got into that circumstance, I can't believe the bitterness that came out of me. And you can know, and I tell you, since we talked a few weeks ago about, you know, some of the pressures and fires and cookers mm-hmm. that I kind of live in consistently, what I remind myself is that there is a loving Father who has got a hold of the Jiffy Pop. Many times I'd rather not be in the grease cooking, but I know he's not trying to burn me. He's not trying to harm me. He's actually trying to bring out the best in me. There's a missionary named Amy Carmichael who started an orphanage in India, and she brought a bunch of kids to watch a goldsmith actually doing this. All the impurities came to the top, and the little kid said, how do you know when the gold is ready? And he says, when I can see my reflection in the surface of the gold. Mm. God is trying to conform us and to be the best version of ourselves, which is to be like he is, loving and kind and patient. So does that solve all the problems? No, but it really does kind of frame the meaning and purpose I can have, that your suffering isn't purposeless, it isn't meaningless. And that's what's exhausting when you think, I'm going through this, but there's no rhyme or reason. You may not know the rhyme or reason, but you can be confident there is a rhyme or reason, and that can give you hope.
18: Next week, we'll talk about what kind of mindset helps us to build this resilience through all this while you're going through it. You just presented some of the facts about why we're going through it, but now what do we need to be thinking about to build the resilience, I beg your pardon, to get through it? Chad, you're the best. Thank you so much for your time today, and we'll catch up next week.
20: Sounds good. Talk to you in time.
18: All righty, let's get to traffic real quick. Chuck, what's happening out there, sir?
0: 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Call 513-585-UCCC. Crews continue to work with an accident northbound 71 before you get to Western Row. Traffic is getting better getting by. Southbound 75, that slows through Lachlan. Northbound heavy from Buttermilk into the cut. And crews continue to work with a serious accident in Adams County, 32 shut down at 41 in Peebles. Chuck Ingram, News Radio 700 WLW.
18: Oh, on 32, that might shut somebody down from getting to Athens. That's no good. WCPO 9 First Warning Forecast presented by Jennifer Ketchmark. It's a beautiful day out there. A few more clouds than we've had the last couple of days. But by and large, sunshine today. Up to 85, sunshine tomorrow, up to 88. Friday, we're going to get rain, pretty much off and on, starting in the morning, throughout the early afternoon, less than a quarter of an inch, so nothing that's going to flood anywhere, nothing like that. And then by late Friday afternoon, it should all clear out of here, and we're going to be looking at a beautiful Friday night and a spectacular weather weekend. Sunshine Saturday, sunshine Sunday, high temperature 70 degrees. This is the kind of weather you want to get out. Guys, I'm speaking to you particularly. 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I want to thank our producer, Danny Gleason, his outstanding work today, and like to remind you, go change the life of a dog or a cat today, even if it's for a day. Go foster one. Take one out for a walk. Maybe even bring one home. Just give it a shot. You will change a life, and you might change your own. I'd bet on it. Till tomorrow, good Lord willing. Tom Brenneman, 700 WLW, Cincinnati.
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18: Reacting to the quick verdict in the trial of a Miami Valley minister with the 9 o'clock report, I'm Brian Combs. Breaking now.
27: So I'd like to start by thanking the jury for their dedication to justice in this case. To be quite honest, I'm tired of talking about Caleb Flynn. It's time for the community, the media, and everyone else to turn their focus onto Ashley. This world would be a much better place if all of us in it lived like Ashley.
18: Took a jury less than 3 hours yesterday to find Caleb Flynn guilty of killing his wife. Afterwards, Prosecutor Paul Watkins read a statement from the family of the woman that Flynn was convicted of killing his wife of more than 15 years and the mother of his two children.
27: We refuse to let the evil that ended Ashley's life have the final word in her story. Our faith does not erase our grief, but it carries us through it. We know Ashley is home with the Lord she loved and served.
18: Caleb Flynn will face sentencing on the aggravated murder charge on Monday. He's looking at life in prison without any chance of parole. Now, latest traffic and weather together.
0: 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Northbound 71, the wreck at Red Bank is clear. Still working to clear the accident before you get to Western Row, but I'm no longer seeing a delay to get by. Southbound 75, brake lights in and out of Lachlan. And crews continue to work with a serious accident in Adams County in Peebles. Both 32 and 41 are blocked off due to that wreck. Chuck Ingram, News Radio 700 WLW.
1: Now, the latest forecast from the Jake Sweeney Chevrolet Weather Center. 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Together, let's drive.
18: Going to be a cloudy day in the Tri-State, a little warmer. Today's high gets up to 85. It is 63 degrees right now. Bus drivers who transport Princeton students to school could be walking off their jobs tonight. They're threatening to strike if they can't come to terms on a new contract with First Student. That's a transportation company that provides busing for 5,000 kids in the Princeton district. Cutting the price of fuel, lawmakers called back to Columbus for a special session today of the legislature to suspend collection of the gas tax.
28: We've talked about this. I think many of us thought, well, after Labor Day, perhaps things will change. It's gotten a lot worse. It has changed.
18: Matt Huffman, Speaker of the House. Democrats question the timing of this move and say the only thing that's changed in Ohio is that Republicans are now down 9 points in the latest poll on the race for governor. Critics say if Republican leaders were serious about helping people instead of trying to help their own campaigns, they would have taken this action months ago, like the state of Indiana did. State Rep. Adam Byrd will talk about suspending the tax with Scott Sloan this morning at 11:06 here on 700 WLW.
2: Cincinnati City Council today set to require more security at parking lots and garages across the city. Rampant thefts from vehicles have been reported, and the city is ordering the lots to put up surveillance cameras to discourage people from breaking into cars. This morning, Cincinnati police at the scene of a deadly stabbing in Mount Washington. Victim was found about 4 a.m. at the Riverstone Court Apartments off Beachmont Avenue. No other details have been released yet. News the service of Tri-State Gastro. Next update, 9:30. I'm Brian Combs, News Radio 700 WLW.
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18: Scott Sloan Show, this is 700 WLW. Jump right into it on this midweek morning. And no surprise, Caleb Flynn, a story that has captivated the state as well as the rest of the country, found guilty on every count. The former worship pastor, American Idol contestant, was seen crying. He was misting up, I would imagine so, because sentencing happens Monday, and it ain't looking good if you're Caleb Flynn. Jury in Tip City took 2 hours to convict him of murdering his wife. He is Dayton 24/7 now. Dayton Now 24/7 News, rather, and ABC 22. Adam Arrow on the show on 700 WLW to recap once again everything that went on in the case. Adam, welcome back. How you been?
31: Very good. Thanks, guys. I appreciate you having
18: me. I know you guys are super busy. I appreciate you taking time out. The jury heard this and they came back rather quick. I thought for sure I'd be like, all right, and here's your jury instructions. You can go and deliberate in the jury room, and the foreman or forewoman probably would have said, no, I think we're good right now. You guys, you got good. Okay, yeah, we don't have to go back.
4: I thought they would just go, yeah, we don't really have to go anywhere. Guilty. And I'm surprised it took 2 hours. But nonetheless, I don't think that speed surprised anybody, including yourself.
31: No, I don't think it. No, it didn't. And if you read a lot of the comments, I think people felt kind of the same way. Mm-hmm. You know, the defense had argued throughout the case that that the prosecution, the state's case, was all circumstantial because they didn't have the weapon. They were just connecting dots that weren't there, as they put it, meaningless dots, as they put it. That they all they were doing was basically convicting him of having an affair, but not, you know, of the murder itself. But when you go on the state side, I mean, the amount of circumstantial evidence was overwhelming, I think, to anyone who watched that trial. And when they did closing arguments, I thought the prosecution, especially Prosecutor Watkins at the end, who closed, you know, put it quite simply, it's common sense. Based on everything that we know about what happened that night and the evidence that was presented.
4: Yeah, found guilty on all the counts. Sentencing is on Monday. We'll get to that. What was that moment like in the courtroom? You saw that when the verdict was actually read. I'd imagine tremendous relief for the families, but what was the general feel?
31: Well, it was silent. You know, the judge had warned not to have any outbursts. There was a great deal of family, obviously, on Ashley's side that was there. I can only imagine the overwhelming emotions that they felt in that moment. But it was very quiet. You know, you could hear a pin drop, I think is what some had commented. You know, they walked out. There was no hooting and hollering. It was quiet. You could see him, Caleb, weeping. You know, the family was let out. And they didn't speak to the media, which I completely respect and understand. They did release a statement. Essentially saying they want Ashley to be not remembered for how she died, but how she lived.
4: Yeah. Yeah, I thought that was, on their part, that was absolutely inspiring, saying, hey, listen, we're not going to let this guy define Ashley. We're not going to let her define our lives. We're going to, you know, we're going to move forward in her honor and remembrance and what she did while she was here for that short period of time. We're not going to let this hang over our heads the rest of our lives, because that would give Caleb Flynn some satisfaction. I thought that was an incredible thing to say in that statement. I'll pivot back to the defense's closing argument. And some said it felt like an insult to the jury relative to Botner. That'd be the mistress, her testimony, that it felt like that they were badgering the jurors at the end. Maybe a strategy of desperation, I guess.
31: Well, I think a lot of people were commenting that they were surprised. The defense didn't call any witnesses. Mm-hmm. You know, obviously Caleb did not testify.
4: Yeah.
31: His lead defense lawyer mentioned that the reason why was because he had been interviewed by police. You know, the jury had watched all those interviews with police, and he thought that that would suffice, and they didn't need to go down that path again, essentially.
4: Right.
31: Yeah, if you read the comments, you know, on our live streams and any live stream that you see, I think the general consensus was, you know, the method in which the closing happened was a bit aggressive, and it was a bit, I don't want to say condescending, but I think it was a bit, I'm trying to think of the right words, Scott. I think you know where I'm going with this.
4: But yeah.
31: I think that was the general consensus from viewers. It's not for me to say, you know, I'm not a lawyer.
4: Sure. It was sort of abrasive towards the jury, I guess would be the way to.
31: Yeah, I think that was the consensus in the comments section, for sure.
4: I think maybe it was just, okay, well, he's pitched pretty much dead to rights. What else do we have? If you believe, essentially the paraphrase was, if you believe her, the mistress, then you're out of your mind, which, you know, she gave really thoughtful testimony, I thought. Plus, I mean, there was something else that we didn't know in this, that the prosecutors leaned really hard on Caleb Flynn's Apple Watch data. What was on there?
31: Yeah. So that was big because he had told police that he had been sleeping, he'd been battling a cold. And that, you know, he was on the couch, et cetera, et cetera. But that watch showed multiple moments of him taking steps and moving around, in, you know, whatever he was doing in those moments during that timeline that fit right around the time that, they think she was shot. So it seemed to contradict, what he told police, that Apple Watch data. You know, the other thing, Scott, that struck me personally as I listened to it was they did have cameras in that house, and they had cameras in that entryway that he claimed the intruder broke in through.
4: Oh boy.
31: Those were taken down by him 20 days before the murder. So, you know, that just adds to that circumstantial evidence of what the prosecution argued of. This was planned. This was intentional. And it was staged to look like a break-in.
4: Did the defense ever explain the circumstances surrounding him removing those cameras?
31: Not that I recall. I don't want to speak out of turn, but not that I recall. You know, there was so much testimony, Scott, obviously. I mean, we're talking 6-7 hours a day. That was a part that I may have missed. So apologies.
4: Okay. No worries.
31: I don't recall that aspect of it now.
4: Yeah. We're all one man bands in this business anyway. He's Adam Arrow. Wearing many, many hats these days as it is. Adam Arrow at Dayton 24/7 now and ABC 22 News, and the Caleb Flynn verdict coming in as everyone predicted that he was going to be found guilty. Sentencing comes up on Monday. Leah Botner's her credit.

0: the month away, you know, obviously there was a toxicity in that relationship that, that went beyond the pale of what anyone could have wanted or expected. And that relationship, it seems to me, based on, you know, testimony, is what, you know, led them down that path, right, to be in that situation to begin with. You know, it's tough to imagine that you would rather go down the road of murder than divorce. It's tough to comprehend.
1: It really is something. No murder weapon ever found. That didn't seem to be a difficult hurdle for prosecutors to jump over.
0: No, it didn't. You know, and Aaliyah testified that he had shown her that gun in his truck that he kept in the middle console there. And when investigators looked in that truck, it was open. There was nothing in there. So whatever happened to that murder weapon, I don't think we'll ever know. But maybe at some point, but not in the near future. But yeah, again, the circumstantial evidence, I think, was so overwhelming that it didn't even matter. It does make it more difficult to prove in a case like this, but in any murder case. But I think in this particular one, with how much circumstantial evidence there was pointing to him, and the fact that there was less than zero, there was no evidence of anyone else in the house but him.
1: Well, the camera, he took the cameras down 20 days prior. As the prosecutor said, the Watkins, argued the garage door damage occurred while the door was already opening, and said, you know, what kind of intruder damages a door after they're already inside? That's a great way to frame it.
0: Well, it is. And in the way that, you know, the DCI investigators put it too, that, you know, they had never seen any kind of intrusion that looked like that. It did not look like that in their opinion, it was staged. Mm-hmm. You add it all up, and it shows you why it only took about 2 hours for the jury to come to a final decision on all of that.
1: Well, they say most criminals are really, really dumb. This would certainly back that claim up, based on all the things that he did, even wearing the Apple Watch, for crying out loud. I mean, not very well thought out, even though he's thinking about doing this over a period of, it seemed like months, right?
0: Well, and prosecutors say he was deleting apps in the hours before, or deleting, you know, messages, apps. You know, there was a lot going on, you know, right prior, including that message of saying that he'll be free. To your point, I think if you look at it from the outside, yes, it was not a smart,
1: smart guy. The defense said the jury polled individually. Any sense there was any jury that hesitated on this?
0: Not to my knowledge, no. Mm-hmm. I will say that the defense spoke to reporters afterwards and did say that they're looking to appeal.
1: I'm sure
0: so
1: they
0: that's
1: are.
0: Something to pay attention to.
1: Did they mention on what grounds?
0: Yeah, they said it's basically on, it was on design and, I'm lacking.
1: Yeah, that's fine.
0: Essentially, it was essentially what their argument was in court, that they, you know, that you don't have the murder weapon, you don't have, you can't place the gun in his hand.
1: Right.
0: So, you know, they're going to try to go after that.
1: Yeah, I mean, she was obviously shot to death, and if he didn't do it, he hired someone to do it. So we're back in a different trial, I guess. Right. But I'm not sure that appeal's gonna work. But you know, in most people misunderstand that. I know you don't, and some people listening. But you know, they don't appeal and go, "Well, they got it wrong. We'll do it again." No, it's based on the grounds of generalist. It's procedural in nature. That's what they'll fight at, and very rarely does that work. Looking back over the past 8 days, if there's in your mind, Adam Arrow, what is the biggest single piece of evidence or testimony you think jurors couldn't get past it, really? Because that's what it comes down to in cases like this. There's all this information coming at you, and there's overwhelming evidence that he did it, clearly. This is a pretty easy one, but usually there's one or two things that jurors hear, and it just hangs in their mind the entire time.
0: Well, I think Prosecutor Watkins did a masterful job in his closing argument of walking the jury step by step in very easy to understand language of what happened, how this was planned out, how this was staged, what he was doing, how it conflicted with the technology information that they have with the Apple Watch, the fact he removed the cameras, mm-hmm. the text messages, et cetera, et cetera. But if I were to guess, I would think that the messages that he sent to Aaliyah the day of, or the hours beforehand, expressing that things are going to change on the 16th.
1: Yeah.
0: He's going to be free. Now it doesn't say he's going to kill her in the message. Mm-hmm. The coincidence is pretty overwhelming on top of everything else. I would imagine that was a pretty big push point.

0: you know, outside of that, I think just the circumstantial evidence of removing the cameras, the Apple Watch, you know, also the forensic pathologist who testified regarding the autopsy and how he couldn't tell that she was shot in the head or that it was bullets, you know, until he shaved the head based on pictures. And then Caleb was able to figure that out, you know, right away in the 911 call.
1: Right.
0: There was definitely a conflict there. And just that there's no other explanation.
1: Yeah. Yeah. It's not like the defense offered an alternate theory, right? I mean, OJ Simpson, like, is it okay? So who then just did this?
0: You're right. There's no evidence of anyone else there.
1: No.
0: You know, one of the other things they talked about was that, you know, because this is a cul-de-sac where the family lives, and all the other, you know, Ring and other cameras that were on people's houses didn't pick up on intruders, but they picked up on police coming in. So if there was an intruder, you would think that there would be some camera evidence of someone else coming in there. I think that was also difficult to overcome as well.
1: Right. Yeah. Some random, Nancy Guthrie type of intrusion at the exact moment you're having an affair and getting, you know, saying that the problem's going to be over tomorrow. It just doesn't play out. It violates common sense. So coming up on Monday, we'll have sentencing. That's rather quick, too. What kind of time is he looking at?
0: 30 to life.
1: Yeah.
0: I think that's what we're going to be getting on this with the amount of charges between tampering with evidence. You know, felonious assault, obviously the aggravated murder is the largest one. Mm-hmm. I think that's where we're headed on this one. And then we'll see what happens with the appeal, what the defense decides to do as far as filing an appeal. Going back to just Ashley's family, you got your heart goes out to them having to sit through all that and experiencing that. And, you know, the strength that they showed throughout the entire process is truly admirable. And, you know, heart goes out to them.
1: Tipton City is a small community, obviously north of Dayton. Adam, you know it very, very well. I have a friend I went to school with that I heard yesterday that he knows the family very well. It's a very tight-knit, and that church is very tight-knit as well. What do you think the lasting impact is on the community there in Tipton?
0: Well, I think the hope from the family is that, you know, again, that it's not the murder that's remembered, it's the person. You know, they sent a video last night just showing clips of Ashley at the church working with children. You know, it's tough not to, you know, get a little bit emotional watching it because you see just the kind of personality that she had and the, you know, the loving sense of self and the giving nature that seems to be who she was. So I think that's kind of the general sense. And you heard the same thing from the city and from, you know, Tip City Police and the prosecuting attorney is, you know, just remembering her as a person and not remembering and thinking about the way that she died. And when you have a tight knit community like that, I think they circle the wagons and will take it that way, you know.
1: Right.
0: And watch out for that family and support them as much as they can.
1: Yeah, I imagine Aaliyah Botner, she's probably going to have to move somewhere and start a new life from all of this nonsense that she took part in and had a hand in for sure. Although she's not going to spend time behind bars, Caleb Flynn most likely will die behind bars as he should for what transpired between he and his wife. Divorce is, it may cost you, but it's a lot cheaper with your life than what we're talking about here. It's a more sane option. This is absolutely insane. Adam Arrow, he's at Dayton 24/7 now and ABC 22 News covering this story in depth. Thanks so much for jumping on this morning, buddy. I appreciate it.
0: Golly, my pleasure, Scott. Thanks as always.
1: Appreciate you. Yeah, it makes no sense. It's just dumb. I mean, this is, prisons are full of stupid people. Caleb Flynn, rather, may be at or near the top of the list as far as stupidity goes. Saloni, 700 WLW.
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18: Hijacked over the Middle East with the 930 report. I'm Brian Combs. Breaking now, they were headed for Israel. An attempted hijacking on a Fly Dubai flight ended up being diverted to Saudi Arabia.
16: Eyewitnesses are saying one of the pilots was stabbed with a knife and that there was a lot of blood on board. They say fellow passengers disarmed the attacker. An Israeli passenger telling Channel 12 News in Israel, there were moments when we were sure this was the end. We heard screams and screams, and then we saw that the cockpit was being opened and there was blood there. An Israeli source telling ABC News, it is now being treated as a terror incident, and as you would expect, Prime Minister Netanyahu is being kept updated. Ian Pannell, ABC News in London.
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19: 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Highway traffic now in pretty good shape. Earlier accidents have been cleared and the backups are gone. Crews are still working with an accident on Kipling at Kipling Wood Drive above Mount Airy. And in Adams County, 32 is shut down at 41 in Peebles due to an accident. 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
18: Partly cloudy today in the tri-state. Going to be warmer today. The high gets up to 85. It is 63 degrees right now. This morning, Cincinnati police are investigating a deadly stabbing that happened in Mount Washington. About 4 a.m., victim was found at the Riverstone Court Apartments right off Beachmont Avenue. Police are still at the scene investigating. No other details have been released yet. Cincinnati City Council today expected to require more security for parking lots and garages across the city. Rampant thefts from vehicles have been reported, and the city is ordering lots to put up surveillance cameras, fences, and other measures to discourage people from breaking into cars. Bus drivers who transport Princeton students to school could be walking off their jobs. A strike threatened for tomorrow. In terms of a new contract with the bus transportation company cannot be worked out. Union says they've already extended the deadline 2 months. They're frustrated over the lack of progress in that talks. Princeton says if there are no buses tomorrow, they will still have school and will make arrangements to provide remote learning to any students who can't get there. Cutting the cost of fuel, lawmakers in a special session in Ohio today to talk about suspension of collection of the gas tax for 90 days. Senate and House both supposed to vote this afternoon. We'll have it covered for you. On Wall Street, stock prices starting the day headed a little higher. The Dow right now up 45 points. The NASDAQ up 130. Our next update at 10. I'm Brian Combs, News Radio 700 WLW.
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4: 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And boy, oh boy, do they have a lot to say about it. So buckle up, because this road could lead anywhere.
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14: Crazy story developing out of Israel. Photos of a plane landing. Plane had a broken rudder. There was an attempt to, by one of the co-pilots to stab the pilot. And they pilot, because the pilot intended to crash the plane. That's a pretty serious security breach generally. Now, it was a fly to buy flight, so it wasn't an Israeli flight. But nonetheless, I mean, looks like everybody's good, okay, obviously, except the stabbed individual. But a lot of people, passengers, helped subdue that and break that situation up. Anyway, a developing story here. It's a plane was diverted. One of the pilots stabbed the other and then tried to crash the plane. And the passengers jumped in. I thought, I mean, we haven't heard that in a long time. Obviously, 9/11, we just had the 25th remembrance of that horrible day. And you generally don't hear a lot about it. It happened a lot more than the 70s was a big thing until we got a lot better with security. Nonetheless, that story's going on as well. Real quick here on the flock camera debate. I don't know if you're tired of hearing about it, but a lot of municipalities are doing away with it because of the backlash as to data. And I've been saying for a long time since this thing broke, it's like, okay, let's cool our heads for a second here. I know we have an aversion. We feel like big tech is all over our lives, and they are. God knows what they're doing, our information, our data, and everything. And we feel like we control things, whether it's data centers and saying no to data centers or taking these surveillance cameras down. And my thought is, you know, we need to pump the brakes on this one. Rather than the radical, let's get rid of them all, let's figure out what we're doing with. The biggest thing is the data, right? Who's getting it? Who sees it? Where's it going? I know once it's in the ecosystem, in the cloud, it's out there. Anyone can steal it. You have hackers. And it's not lost on me. However, I will say this. Are we getting rid of something that is a force multiplier for law enforcement, not only making their jobs easier, but again, allowing officers to do more because AI is involved here? And the plate reading cameras. I point this out because word coming out, and again, it's not really confirmed at this point, but from what I'm hearing is that this individual who is now being held without bond for murdering a Kentucky state trooper down near Bowling Green, Kentucky, was caught because of flock cameras. They're looking for his Honda Civic with an Alabama temporary tag. And obviously, when the officer pulled over, they had the tag, and they entered that in the database, and there were hits came back on this thing so they could help locate that vehicle, the stolen vehicle, with the man accused of murdering a Kentucky state trooper. Now, I would ask you, if you're dead set against surveillance and cameras, isn't this what it's designed to do? And what kind of world would we have if we went back in time and no longer had this, in that this individual most likely, I'm not saying probably, but most likely would still be out there and a danger to anyone who got in his path. And this is an example, but you probably won't hear all that much, about a flock camera working, if indeed that is the case. Just something to think about as we try to balance things out a little bit and come back to more common sense decisions with our lives. Speaking of things that defy common sense, it's our lawmakers that are the problem. I watched a clip of that, the Hawks exchange yesterday. I generally don't follow hearings and this nonsense because I know it is. And then it devolved into exactly what I thought it was. So it was, this senator out of Missouri that presented text that he placed Smith in Atlanta Hawks game, and said, yeah, you're at a Hawks game and that shows that you're colluding and you're there with Fannie Willis and there's a relationship there and you had ties to the Fulton County case and this whole rabbit hole of, you know, he said, she said, and trying to unearth these things. Anyway, he called him a dirtbag. And once Smith saw the exhibit, he said, I was actually at an Iowa Hawkeyes game in Maryland because that Caitlin Clark was on a run and I was actually there and I had a detail with me. And so they'd be able to back this up if you just check the schedule. So apparently Eric Schmidt only checked the men's and NBA games that day. Didn't think about the WNBA or women's games, I guess I should say. And then had some egg on his face. He basically turned into a seg. And of course, doubled down on the stupidity when he was caught. And I guess, you know, and certainly politicians do this. And now it is, I think it's just taken on a life of its own. It's kind of bled over to polite society where people, when they're caught saying stupid stuff, indefensible stuff, or they're just caught with wrong information, instead of going, oh, I had it wrong, I'm sorry, I apologize, we just double down and no, it's you're still a dirtbag. Like, well, you kind of lost the argument there, and then that just weakens the case. But we live in an age where it's seen as a weakness to say, oh, I misunderstood or I got it wrong, rather than going, oh, explain it to me. Like, that is seen as the weakest thing you can do, is never back down, never get but an inch. It's like, well, if you're wrong and you say indefensibly stupid stuff, or you have your evidence and your facts wrong, isn't the responsible thing to go, eh, because I don't know how anyone would take you seriously in the future. But that's the age in which we live. President Trump getting a lot of backlash. Well, not a lot of backlash on this one, but some backlash on this, I should say. And I'll be honest with you. I think this is what America should have been doing for a long time. Speaking, you know, the flock camera thing I was just talking about. President Trump came out and said, hey, you know what? We're revamping America.gov. I don't know who uses America.gov, but America.gov. as an AI assistant for public services. So there's all sorts of safety concerns about AI, and we got to be careful because it's now your information is out there. Now the government's saying this is just a terrible thing, and Trump's in bed with the big tech companies, and it's terrible, terrible, terrible. It's a chatbot. And, you know, I think the biggest problem with government to me, well, not the biggest problem, I guess I should say, is governments struggle, and I'm being kind here, struggle with innovation because they are risk averse, because they are very heavy with bureaucracy and rigid rules and all this other stuff. And that's how career bureaucrats, the deep state, if you want to call them that, exist, because they know how to navigate these things. They built a system which benefits them directly and does not help the American taxpayer at all. And because of those things, because of risk aversion and fear of failure, you know, private companies build in a certain expectation of failure. You know, you'll try, this isn't working, that, and then eventually, hopefully, you don't run out of money by the time you figure it out, what it is you're trying to come up with. Government failures obviously are faced with intense political and public backlash, and so now we do things that are risk averse and safe because we're afraid the other side's going to use it. That's just how the system is. You know, why go put yourself out on a limb? Because I could wind up, you know, it comes back and bites. Like, for example, the Amy Acton ads against Vivek Ramaswamy. You know, that he is killing senior citizens and he took all this money, took money and drug. And then he had this drug that they developed and he left them hanging lurch and kept all this money because it's all about profits. Like, yeah, that's not how it works. You invest in this case, a drug that may be very promising to cure a particular illness or illnesses. And there's no guarantee that it's going to be successful. Like, you're criticizing innovation? Is that really... If you're the Democratic candidate for governor in the state of Ohio, you're criticizing innovation, investment in innovation. Yeah, it doesn't always work. There are no guarantees. Like, that is that ad completely illustrates what I'm talking about here. But yeah, that's not that's why the drugs cost what they cost, because you now have to pay for all the failures. Well, drug costs are too high. Well, okay, so we should stop innovating then, because that's really what helping drive drug costs up is the ones that didn't work. When you find one that does, you got to recoup your profit so you can keep it. That's how it works. It's insane. But back to this AI thing. How about that? It's so earth-shattering that the federal government is going, yeah, why don't we have a chatbot for America.gov? I don't know what questions you get answered, but it's going to be a lot easier than a search that doesn't work. I mean, if you ever try to find anything, and my job entails sometimes trying to find this information out, you go into a database to search for something, good luck. You better pack a lunch, a dinner, and tomorrow's breakfast. I forget which one it was on recently. I was looking for some information. Should be rather easy to find. And because it's when the government at Google doesn't really work that well. But you go in and it's like, okay, well, you got to sign up to use the search thing. Okay, you sign up. And then you go into this one. Well, it's another search engine. It's another, go into this database. And then that database opens up another database. It's like one of those Russian nesting eggs. It's like, what? How hard is this? You're making this impossible to find anything out. And, you know, the bureaucracy is just, it's incredibly slow. And yeah, I think this is the thing that Trump's hitting on to give Donald Trump credit here. It's like, well, you know what? We need to bring the government kicking and screaming into at least the 20th, if not the 21st century, is what we should be doing. It's a kind of a small thing, but I saw that. Well, why is there a backlash against using AI as a, you know, a chatbot, basically, to help people find out what they want to find out rather than endless search engines and going down rabbit holes to find out what you need to know? Something else, isn't it? How about a news update? The very latest, we've got this this plane takeover attempted stopped by several brave Israeli passengers, with Fox News reporting from the Israeli defense minister, and a pilot stabbed another pilot to take the plane over. And it didn't work out. It was a Dubai flight flying to Tel Aviv from Dubai. Full news update includes that and much more, including the gas tax relief vote that's coming up shortly at 11:06. I'll have Adam Bird on. He is our state rep out of Claremont County and Brown County, who will be voting for this. He'll make the case and what the likelihood is this 38.5 cents comes back to us. That's on the way at 11:06 this morning. Sloaney, 700 WLW. Great American.
0: May 10th, 1869, the final spike of the Transcontinental Railroad was hammered into place. Hooray! Allowing travel between the coasts in just 2 weeks, riders would enjoy Wi-Fi, in-train movies, small cups of soda, and tiny bags of pretzels.
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3: A new deal with tech leaders, not quelling the concerns of elected leaders in Washington. With the 10 o'clock report, I'm Rick Uccino. Breaking now, President Donald Trump said that tech leaders he met with at the White House on Tuesday have now signed a constitution to police themselves. This amid dire warnings from artificial intelligence leaders about the technology, with OpenAI pushing the pause button on its latest model.
4: This is a really big deal because the company is acknowledging that the technology that it's building, that it is not safe enough. In a statement, the company said that for anything that we're building, there is a trade-off. And the trade-off they had to make by not releasing this new model, it's called GPT 6.1 Astra, is that it didn't meet the bar in terms of safety.
3: That is ABC's Elizabeth Schulze. Elon Musk, Mark Zuckerberg, and the heads of Google, NVIDIA, OpenAI, and Anthropic signed this self-policing agreement yesterday after meeting with the president. It comes amid dire warnings from AI agents that could break containment, and threaten the future of humanity. Let's check the latest traffic and weather together.
6: 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Call 513-585-UCCC. Highway traffic continues to look good with no accidents to deal with. Crews are working to investigate an accident in Adams County that has lanes blocked both on 32 and 41 at Peebles. 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
0: Now, the latest forecast from the Jake Sweeney Chevrolet Weather Center. 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Together, let's drive.
8: Apparently, we are not done with summer temperatures. Granted, we knew this was coming, but here we go. Highs today are going to end up around 85 degrees under a mostly sunny, if not partly cloudy sky. And winds will be light from the south, so you're not going to get much of a breeze to make things feel cooler. Tomorrow, highs increase to 88, although it will be a little more breezy. And then it's Friday. We're back to the low 70s. The showers and thunderstorms are likely. From your severe weather station, I'm 9 First Warning meteorologist Jennifer Ketchmark, News Radio 700 WLW.
3: Partly sunny skies, 63 degrees. Right now, with gas prices still well above $4 a gallon on average, the Ohio legislature is going to gavel in a special session today to vote on a 90-day suspension of Ohio's gas tax. If approved, the move would save drivers over 38 cents per gallon on regular and 47 cents per gallon on diesel fuel. The expected $726 million loss in taxes to the state would be made up from Ohio's general fund surplus. Deadly stabbing is under investigation in Mount Washington. Cincinnati police, first responders, they were called out to an apartment complex on Beachmont Avenue early this morning to help the victim, but they later died at the hospital. There's no word yet on any suspects. A Miami County jury deliberated for less than 3 hours yesterday before issuing their verdict. Caleb Flynn convicted on all charges, including aggravated murder and the death of his wife, Ashley. The defense had claimed an intruder broke into their Tip City home back in February and killed her before fleeing the scene, but the jury sided with the prosecution.
9: I'd like to thank the family for their grace and patience as this investigation has carried on for 7 months. It's oftentimes hard as a prosecutor when you want to sit down and let the family know all the facts that you know. And they've just been fantastic. They've had complete faith in law enforcement and in this process.
3: Prosecutor Paul Watkins. Flynn is facing life in prison. He'll be sentenced this coming Monday. Pretty good start to the day on Wall Street. The Dow right now up 35 points. NASDAQ's gained 275. S&P has picked up 44. Our next update at 10:30. I'm Rick Uccino. 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
29: Morning. How was the weekend?
31: Great. Battled gods, stopped an international cartel threat, then spent Sunday fighting supervillains. So, pretty calm, to be honest.
29: Wait, that happened?
31: It happens on PS5.
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33: I wanna be an American idiot.
34: Tony back on 700 WLW. So, Trump's own teleprompter guy allegedly made like $90,000 betting on what the president would say because he knew he was going to say it before he said it. Warren Buffett says America would rather gamble than invest in Wall Street. If you think Wall Street is, screw those guys. I mean, that's, again, the engine of our capitalism. We take our money, we invest it in the business we think is going to be profitable, and we hopefully cross our fingers, reap some rewards at the end. And that drives the building of capital, building a business, moving our economy forward. And with the advent of things like sports and prediction betting markets, and considering everyone is now involved in it, our businesses maybe taking some money away from Wall Street. Does that kind of upset the apple cart? And what does that mean? Joining the show this morning is Frank Zaccanelli. He's a former president, GM, and minority owner of the Dallas Mavericks, pre-Mark Cuban. Now he's at Pass the Wire. They're a wagering media company. Frank, welcome. How are you, brother?
0: I'm doing good.
34: First of all, big question. I saw some, I actually was in a casino yesterday and saw the Bengals favored the Super Bowl. We're like mid-pack, I think, like middle of the pack, like 10,000, 10,000 to 1 odds. Do you think that the Bengals are above or below that waterline this year?
0: I think that they keep their quarterback upright. You got the best receiver in football. You got a really, really, really good running back. And defensively, I think by trade and moving a few players around, one big guy, you know, you've gotten maybe a little bit deeper, a little bit better. Mm. But in the NFL, you can't win without a quarterback. I mean, that's been proven year after year after year.
34: Yep.
0: Joe Burrow is probably, if he's healthy, you know, top six or seven quarterback in the league. You know, and if you got the best receiver in the league, Chase is the best receiver in the league, period.
34: Yeah, and you got T. Higgins as well. Now, that's the problem, of course, is you keep your quarterback upright is the biggest thing. We need a full season out of Joe Burrow. If you get a full season out of Joe Burrow, sky's the limit.
0: Well, that's right. And habitually, I say habitually just because, you know, it is seem to be repeating itself. You guys start off terribly.
34: Yeah.
0: I mean, you guys start off. I mean, you look up, they're 1-4, and you're like, how the hell did they get there?
34: Mm-hmm.
0: I think you got to get a start. I'm not crazy about your coach, and he may be a great guy, and people love him up there, maybe. But I'm not crazy about him from the standpoint of his in-game decisions and some of the things that he does. Mm. But, you know, I'm sure it's probably split up there, you know, 50-50.
34: Not at all. Mike Brown will hold on to this guy until he dies of old age. Not Mike Brown, but Zach Taylor. So he's the most loyal guy in football. That's a problem. Considering, you know, you got to win now. You got a very short window for Joe Burrow and, of course, your receiving core and the other star players on this team. Let me jump into this, Frank. And by the way, there's no hope for the Reds. We don't even need to talk about them. Warren Buffett says there's more money in gambling than cultivating investors. More money in cultivating gamblers and cultivating investors. You're in the gaming business yourself. It certainly isn't going to overshadow Wall Street and capital there, but it's got to be making a dent at this point where the average investor is going, well, you know, I guess I could buy some, you know, get on one of these trade engines and trade and invest in a company and get crypto and all that, or I can go into the prediction market or sports betting market, and that's a hell of a lot more fun. Is there a threat here from that towards Wall Street? And in particular, we have younger people who are leaning much more into the predictive markets than the Wall Street markets.
0: No, it's a rounding error. So let me explain to you the issue. 20 to 35% of the stock market as day traders, retail broker, retail investing. So everybody, I think, knows what a day trader is, mm-hmm. right?
34: Yeah.
0: You know, and retail investor. 20 to 35%. So let's just take the mid average of that, and let's take 27% of the overall market are people that are trying to make money relatively quickly, okay? For the, you know, pay their mortgage, buy a car, do whatever they're doing. Now, Warren Buffett, I'm a huge fan. I mean, he has done something in America that no one else has done.
34: Who isn't?
0: He built Berkshire Hathaway.
34: Yeah, yeah.
0: And he built it on long-term investments. And I understand why he wouldn't understand any of this.
34: Yeah.
0: It's clear. And I would never say a bad word about him. He's 95
34: How could
0: years
34: you?
0: Old.
34: And not only that, it's and like, he, and the simplest attitude about investing. I mean, there's no, you know, he's not worried about AI and algorithms. He's just, he uses his head. It's common sense.
0: Yeah. But I happen to be an investor as well. I mean, I've been an investor in the market for, I don't know, 40 years, 45 years. So what I'm telling you is that Buffett's view of the world is you buy Berkshire Hathaway and you hang on to it for your children for 20 years. That's his view of the world. And everybody who did that has become a multi-millionaire. Mm-hmm. Okay, everybody. But what I don't think he took into consideration is 27% on average of the market are day traders. Now, let me give you some statistics about that to show you that that is absolutely not even a factor in anything to do with the market. So if you took 27% of 125 billion, which is the average number on an average trading day, kind of all categories, that's $33 billion of day trading per day. Mm. Okay. And day trading, retail trading, whatever.
34: Yeah.
0: If you take

0: data shows, now this is unbelievable, that 90% of the people who are day trading lose money their first year. That was probably the most surprising piece when I got into this.
1: Wow.
0: Because you can imagine, I've gotten a lot of calls on this because people view me as a businessman to start, you know?
1: Yeah.
0: And so, again, Warren Buffett, there's nothing I could say except good for him. But the fact of the matter is, his view of the world is an elongated view that 25 to 35-year-old guys who are trying to raise a family and buy a new car and put a pool in, you know, they're not really, that's not their mindset.
1: Right.
0: So gambling is a rounding error compared to the stock market. It's not even worth discussing because he brought it up. Everybody's talking about it, but it's not even close.
1: Got it. He's Frank Zaccanelli's former minority owner of Dallas Mavericks, the Mavs. Now he's at the Pass the Wire. We're talking about the prediction markets. Of course, the news this week, last week, I should say, Trump's teleprompter guy making 90 grand. They shut that down quick and fast in a hurry on the prediction market. There's concern, and some people are going, well, is this going to overshadow Wall Street? It's got a long, long way to go. And never say never, Frank, but it's going to be a long time before anything like that happens. And the prediction market itself, because now you're just betting on things you may have intimate knowledge of, insider information of. Unlike sports, most people aren't involved in the NFL, NHL, NBA, etc., MLB, like yourself, you know, former owner. We just casually watch it as fans, and some a lot more studious than others. This is different. This is an opportunity for anyone with insider information to essentially make money off it. How hard, in your opinion, is that to control?
0: Well, let me say this. The stock market is got pieces of it where they've had all kinds of problems with insider trading. Where there's money involved, you're going to have problems. So just start right there. You know, if there's any kind of manipulation to anything, you're going to have, you know, you're going to have governance. Mm-hmm. Now, the governance on this, you know, prediction markets and, you know, Kalshi and Polymarket and all these players that are going to be gigantic players in the market. It's really a mini stock market. There has to be some governance. And, you know, when everybody says, well, you know, that's really gambling and the other thing's not gambling, I would suggest to you that day trading in the stock market, which I've just given everybody the statistics, is probably more of a gambling element than picking whether, you know, the Bengals are going to cover the spread against the Steelers. I mean, the bottom line to the whole deal is you have as much information as you need to basically make that pick, you know, for your own account. Mm-hmm. When it comes to the stock market, you know, you're relying on information from others that, you know, at times is manipulated and who knows who's putting it together. And there's a whole lot of stuff. And then you got brokers that are out there just trying to make commissions and they're pushing people into things maybe that they shouldn't be pushed into.
1: Sure, sure. I can see where there's more of an appeal there for the person going, well, listen, I know that these guys get information microseconds before I get it. The big boys get access. Let's call it what it is, even though it's perfectly legal. And I'm left with crumbs or I have a 401k for wherever I work and I'm getting scraps. And essentially, it's my 401k plan, and somebody's getting fat, but it's not me. Maybe I'm doing okay, but certainly not as big. And some people look at that and go, and then we've got scammers and everything else. You know, the Ponzi schemes of the world and the like. And I look at it and you go, well, maybe it's at least this. I got a fighting chance. I see the appeal here. It makes sense.
0: Yeah, well, you know, again, the biggest, you know, number that I can give to the people that are really thinking or worried about this or anything else is that, you know, you got $33 billion in day trading on average per day. Retail trading and day trading in all the markets, U.S. markets. And, you know, online gambling is $1.3 billion. It's 4% per day of that. So it's not a factor now, and I don't ever see it really being a factor. The business is going to grow. They're predicting that the business is going to go from, I think, $12.5 billion to $20 billion in the next 5 years. You know, that makes sense to me because, you know, every NFL team, every NBA team, and every sports team. When I was the president, GM, and minority owner of the Mavericks, I couldn't walk in a sports book. This is 1996, 7, and 8. I couldn't walk in a sports book.
1: Yeah.
0: Now, every single league is embracing gambling. I mean, you can't watch a show where they don't have a pick.

0: section. You can't watch a show where they're not giving you a parlay or a prop game.
1: Yep.
0: You know, everybody's embraced it, which is kind of indicative of how big the business really is. And, you know, the last thing that NFL owners or NBA owners or NHL owners or Major League Baseball owners, just take those four, are going to do is thwart away a lot of revenue. They're not going to do that. So you see them now embracing gambling. I mean, it's you know, all you got to do is turn on your TV.
1: Yeah. Yeah. And they leaned into it hard. And that is the problem. Now you've got, you know, student athletes, for example, it all comes back to the University of Cincinnati, and somehow Cincinnati is always tied into this, Frank. As you know, the Brendan Sorsby thing, of course, is now become the focal point of this for the NCAA.
0: Yeah. And here's the thing. The NCAA has multiple problems that we don't have enough time to get into on this show. They have governance issues that are unbelievable. Look at NIL. I mean, there's no governance around NIL. I mean, you know, if I was in that world, I would go sit down with Nick Saban and say, Nick, you got to become the commissioner of all NCAA sports. He'd be a perfect guy to do it. And the governance needs to come around the fact that, you know, we need to kind of know what you're doing behind the scenes. It used to be illegal to do this. Now it's legal. And now it's the haves and the have nots. University of Cincinnati, God bless them, but they're probably not going to beat Alabama or Georgia anytime soon, you know, because look at the money that these schools are spending. So the governance issue is the bigger issue around gambling, around, you know, the poly market and the Kalshi. It's the governance around it. And to be very honest with you, they've got a ways to go as the NCAA does and a lot of other entities.
1: Frank, I look at something like, like Robinhood, for example. It seems like it's almost there. The prediction markets and Wall Street brokerage just at some point merge into one big app where stocks and parlays hit side by side?
0: I don't think so, because I think that you just, again, take calcium and poly market, right?
1: Yeah.
0: There are many stock markets, right? You could go, and the Bengals, I think they're over under this year is 8.5, 9.5 games, somewhere in there. I did a show on it, you know? So let's just assume that Burrow stays upright and the coach doesn't screw this up the first 5 games like he's done about 5 years in a row. Let's assume for the moment they come out of the box 4-1 and you got it over.
1: Yeah.
0: In that marketplace, you could sell your bet for a profit. And so the interesting thing about it, it is like trading. But I don't think that the stock markets themselves are ever going to merge into this because it's a different animal.
1: Mm-hmm.
0: You know, it's not governed by a board of directors. It's not governed by, you know, the fiduciary responsibility that's supposed to be around Wall Street, right?
1: Yep.
0: They're supposed to have a fiduciary responsibility all the way from the company directly to the exchanges. This will be a little bit different. But you want to know? You want to know what's funny? You get any 35-year-old guy in the world and you ask him about the NFL and then you ask him about Wall Street, he's going to know 9 times more about the NFL than he is about, you know, some company that's trading for $10 on the stock exchange.
1: Right.
0: You know, so, you know, that's going to just be what it's going to be. And, you know, I'm not telling you that, you know, all of this promotion of gambling is just to get people addicted. People are addicted already. And that's the sad part. I mean, everybody's got an app on their phone.
1: Mm-hmm.
0: Everybody's betting on their phone. What I want to do with Pass the Wire is I want to be able to provide information that helps the people really make good, qualified decisions. No different than an analyst on Wall Street that ultimately is going to do what they're going to do. You know, at Pass the Wire, you know, it started out really in the horse racing side, thoroughbred racing.
1: Yep.
0: And John Stitton, who started it, is by far the number one handicapper in the world. He really is. And so, you know, he does an incredible job of doing his homework about all of that. And around the big races, he is touted everywhere. So, you know, it's really about Pass the Wire, and companies like Pass the Wire, you know, should be out there, you know, providing a insight that maybe that the guy who's, you know, gambling online doesn't have before he watches the show. That's the real goal.
1: Right, right. No, that makes sense. It's interesting how this is all coming together because we, you know, despite all the hand-wringers here, our governor, Mike DeWine, who's leaving, hates gambling. He wishes he could undo it. We have people that want to do that. At the same time, more and more people every day gamble. We just, it's something inherent. There's something fun about it, and it is the, you know, minimal risk, high reward. There's a chance, a probability that you can hit it big. That's what it's all about, whether it's Wall Street or in particular, this is gambling, and then the latest inversion of this is just the extension of sports into what we're talking about here, and that is now we just gamble on pretty much everything. He's Frank Zaccanelli, former president, GM, minority owner, Dallas Mavericks. Now he's at Pass the Wire. It's a wagering media company. Thanks again, Frank, for coming on the show. I appreciate it.
0: Yeah, no, that's great. And anytime, you know, I'm happy to come on and talk to my good friends up in Cincinnati.
1: All the best, buddy. Thanks again.
0: Thanks. Bye-bye.
1: Congress, as we speak, grappling with the issue of predictive gaming markets and what that means. How about a news update? We'll have the very latest, then Julie on the job. We'll talk about the iced coffee drama. Iced coffee in the workplace is turned into, especially if people bringing like an iced mocha or whatever the hell it is to a job interview. It's become the hottest issue as far as workplace news goes. Julie, bring in on that one next. Julie on the job on 700 WOW.
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13: Trying to bring Ohioans some relief at the gas pump with the 10:30 report. I'm Rick Uccino. Breaking now, gas prices have been on a steady decline over the past week or so in the state of Ohio, but the average is still well above $4 a gallon, and spikes have been a regular occurrence ever since the war with Iran began. The Ohio legislature has now gaveled in a special session to vote on a 90-day suspension for the gas tax.
10: It's the state legislature's way of trying to make gasoline a little cheaper. If the bill's approved, Ohio motorists would save over 38 cents a gallon on gasoline and 47 cents per gallon on diesel fuel. The expected $726 million loss in taxes to the state would be made up from the state's general fund surplus. Governor DeWine would have to sign the bill, and he says he wants to make sure road repairs and construction will still be funded. I'm Tom Moore.
14: In the meantime, as we approach the holiday season, airfares have reached a 10-year high due to a spike in the cost of jet fuel. Round-trip domestic flights for Thanksgiving and Christmas this year up 31% compared to last year. Let's check the latest traffic and weather together.
15: 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Highway traffic continues to look good. No major time delays to deal with on 75 or on 275. Crews continue to investigate an accident in Adams County in Peebles that has 32 and 41 blocked off. Chuck Ingram, News Radio 700 WLW.
12: Here is the latest weather forecast from News Radio 700 WLW.
16: Apparently, we are not done with summer temperatures. Granted, we knew this was coming, but here we go. Highs today are going to end up around 85 degrees under a mostly sunny, if not partly cloudy sky. And winds will be light from the south, so you're not going to get much of a breeze to make things feel cooler. Tomorrow, highs increase to 88, although it will be a little more breezy. And then it's Friday. We're back to the low 70s. The showers and thunderstorms are likely. From your severe weather station, I'm 9 First Warning meteorologist Jennifer Ketchmark, News Radio 700 WLW.
14: Mostly sunny sky, 67 degrees right now. 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
17: Caleb C. Flynn, count one, guilty of aggravated murder.
14: That's how
17: count
14: it sounded two, as former murder, American Idol guilty. Contestant verdict and pastor Caleb three, Flynn was guilty. Found four, guilty on all charges murder, in the death of his guilty, wife, Ashley. Five, the defense guilty, had claimed six, that someone broke murder. Into their Tip City home back in February, shot and killed Ashley, and then left. But the jury in Miami County took just a few hours to deliberate yesterday. Flynn is now facing the possibility of spending the rest of his life in prison. He'll be sentenced this coming Monday, October the 5th. A deadly stabbing investigation is underway in Mount Washington. One person was taken to the hospital early this morning after they were discovered at an apartment complex on Beachmont Avenue, but they died at the hospital. No word yet on any suspects. A 19-year-old is now facing charges for allegedly shooting his mother in Avondale. This happened on Monday. The victim was found with a gunshot wound on Alaska Avenue, but is expected to be okay. Mario Dates is now in custody on multiple charges, including felonious assault. There's a big grand opening tonight for one local high school.
18: The first ever all-girls sports complex in Cincinnati is going to be blessed and dedicated this evening at 6:30. It is Seton High School's $16 million jewel along Delhi Pike, covering 11 acres. Former Seton soccer players are taking on the current players, plus performances by the dance and cheer teams and the band and color guard. Official title is the Gould Family Seton Sports Complex, which, like college and pro, includes luxury suites. I'm Matt Reese, News Radio 700 WLW.
14: A pretty good day on Wall Street so far. The Dow right now up about 7 points, but the Nasdaq's gained 231. S&P has picked up 36. Our next update at 11, I'm Rick Uccino, News Radio 700 WLW.
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31: Chicago, 1989.
32: White victim, female, pretty, wealthy.
31: A white woman's murder shocks the city. A black man from the projects comes forward with information about the case.
33: He says the police are his friends.
31: But out of nowhere, he goes from star witness to prime suspect.
33: And then that's it. They turn on him.
31: The system is hungry for a conviction. Lee Harris is sentenced to 90 years.
34: I get 90 years for killing somebody I have never seen.
31: Behind bars, Lee finds an unlikely ally in his cellie, Robert. The pair are like chalk and cheese. There's no way their paths would ever cross on the outside. 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
23: Giving you a vocational leg up on everyone else. Here's our career Sherpa, Julie Balke.
29: This is the workplace story of the week. So the president of a recruiting firm posted a TikTok this week saying that carrying iced coffee to a job interview comes across as too casual to hiring and manage. So just drink it before or after, not during. And it turned into this huge fight online. As people who defended it said, well, you know, we have a hard enough market to deal with. We deserve coffee. But should you be drinking it? Should you be taking any drink into a job interview? And on that is our career Sherpa, Julie Balke from the Balke Group this morning on 700 WOM. Jules, what's good?
40: Yeah, this is one of those generational divides.
0: And so from my perspective, and I'm going to guess you'll agree with me, if you're going in person into like a professional setting for an interview, you want to eliminate as many possible screw-ups as possible, mm-hmm. as you can.
29: Yep.
0: And so for me, if you take in, and this whole discussion was about an iced coffee, and so we'll just stick with this. But if you walk in, you've got hopefully something to write with, as you should. Taking notes is seen as is engaging and interested. Then in your other hand, you have a coffee. At least I think of sometimes when I get nervous, I'm not like everything's not connecting, and I'd be more likely to kick it over if I had to put it someplace, okay. Knock it over,
29: sure.
0: Put it on the floor. Now you have a big problem because you've really soiled their workplace.
29: Right.
0: So from my perspective, if I had a client who was like, we were talking about this, I'd say, why would you do that? Are you that thirsty or that asleep that you can't do it before or do it after? Why would you add something additional into the equation when you're sitting there with someone you're trying to impress?
29: Yeah, can you not make it through a hour, half hour, whatever it is, job interview without having to have a beverage in front of you? It's just like, yeah, you're adding something to the equation that doesn't need to be there. And also, I would say this, Julie, presuming that if you are interviewing with someone, they will tend to be your superior and older than you, whether it's HR or the direct person you're going to report to. So shouldn't you meet them on their level at where they are when it comes to what workplace culture looks like?
0: Yes, absolutely. So read the room.
29: Yep.
0: Consider who you're interviewing with. So even looking at, if you're interviewing at a very buttoned up kind of conservative culture, everyone's wearing suits, everyone's, oh my gosh, yes, that is going to be a big faux pas because it's just not typically done. Okay, but if you're going to meet up at a casual place, at like a co-working space or something like that, I think you're fine. It's really about reading the room. And the thing that made me laugh about this was, there are so many, when I was thinking about as a boomer, we were pretty much told wear a jacket and a skirt and pantyhose.
29: Mm-hmm.
0: And then Gen X comes behind us.
29: Yeah.
0: And says, right? Not doing that.
29: Correct.
0: So every generation brings its own sensibility to the workplace. Mm-hmm. The problem is, if you're younger, the people you are interviewing with are older and are going to have the mindset that they grew up in. We just can't help it. And when you are older, you'll be the same way. It'll be something new.
29: Yeah.
0: It'll be bringing your pets to interviews or something. But but it really sort of touched a nerve in this debate around, look, if a cup of coffee gives me comfort, why, you know, what's the big deal? And I would say, okay, however, why would you not remove every possible barrier to sending the wrong message? And that is clearly what you're doing here. Because, and if you were going to a professional setting, and a lot of younger people have not gone into an office to do interviews, they will typically offer you water or coffee.
29: Yes.
0: Let it go that way. You don't need to nurse a big iced coffee or something that could be a potential distraction from talking about your skills and experience.
29: Yeah.
0: So I've got to kind of come down on the side of don't do it.
29: What if I brought you an iced coffee?
0: Well, maybe I don't drink coffee. I think that's presumptuous.
29: But it's a nice nice gesture on my part. Oh, you don't? Well, maybe somebody here does. I was just thinking, I can make contact with you.
0: It's overstepping. Now, say it's a second or third meetup, and we've discussed this great coffee place that I love to go to.
29: Yeah.
0: And I might reach out to you because we're meeting for the second or third time and say, hey, I'm stopping by this coffee place. Would you like me to bring you a coffee? I think that's okay.
29: Okay.
0: But it's the presumption of I can do this because the job market's tough. And so I'm soft and sensitive. I need my blankie, which is seen as my iced coffee. And that's what some of the argument was, well, I need it for my security. Oh
29: good Lord.
0: Oh no. Don't do that.
29: What kind of employee are you going to be if you can't get to a job interview other than a nice coffee? Like, oh my God, it's going to be one of those situations.
0: Yes, exactly. So take away and run this by, especially if you're young and you're not really experienced. and going into professional environments like this and you're really nervous, first of all, don't take your mom. You know, we've talked about that before. Yeah. Don't even let her sit in the parking lot.
29: Right.
0: Get there early. Check out the dress code online. Look and see, figure out if you know somebody who works there. Figure out the culture. But there are some really conservative cultures in which even carrying coffee around is not considered something they do on a regular basis. And so always err on the side
29: Hold up a second now. You mean there's workplaces out there they won't let you have coffee?
0: I know of one where they're not. It used to be this way, so I'm not going to say it is still. But I remember when they had a rule that you couldn't have coffee at your desk. You could only have it in the cafeteria. Now, I'm not going to say who it is. I don't even know if it's still true. But that used to be true. And so
29: I wouldn't even take the interview if that were the case. That's way too buttoned down. I got to have coffee in the cafeteria. I mean, what are we doing here?
0: Yeah. And I doubt if that's still this. It might be because it's a pretty buttoned up culture, which is fine if that works for them. But compare that to you're going to work for a big advertising agency where the first thing you do when you walk in any sort of interview or even co-working space is a big golden retriever. You know, those are two very different cultures. So always err on the side of taking away as many things that might be a distraction. And then as you get to know the people or the culture, I think then you start to mirror once you're further down the road and maybe even there's a job offer coming, then you're a little safer to loosen up a little bit.
29: What if you brought your dog to the interview? Somebody's had to do that, right?
0: That's next.
29: I guarantee you somebody's done that for you. Julie Balke, our career Sherpa on the show this morning with Julie on the job. And the workplace story of the week is a job interview where someone brought a iced coffee with them into the job interview. And it divided the internets in that the older employees said, you shouldn't be like Julie saying you shouldn't bring that in with you. And of course, younger people going, but, you know, it gives me a little security. So what? Who cares? Everyone drinks iced coffee. We're in a coffee culture. Does it really matter? Is it that big a deal? And I'm sure also in that regard, too, because, you know, you're used to I bring my coffee everywhere with me or my dog is the cell phone.
0: Yeah.
29: I wonder how many interviews go down where someone's sitting there with their phone. And because you're used to multitasking and doing things, you're looking at God knows what you're looking at, but you're being interviewed and looking at your phone at the same time. That has almost assuredly had to happen. And that's a comfort for a lot of people. Should that be on the table as well?
0: Turn your phone off and put it in a bag. Turn it so that it makes zero Look, unless you're getting ready to prepare to do heart surgery or your partner's getting ready to have a baby, you know, you can live without your phone for an hour. So I'd say even keep it in the car because just the fact there was even a study done about students about how when they know the phone is close to them, it's even distracting even if they're not looking at it.
29: Right.
0: So erase everything that might distract you and you can worry about bringing your phone and bringing your iced coffee later on after they decided that they can't live without you.
29: That is sage advice is just limit the reasons why they can tell you no and pick someone else. That's what we're talking about. It's not about your personal needs at the moment.
0: Exactly.
29: It's about dialing in and, you know, being the least offensive person you can be, that might be, whatever that might look like. She is Julie Balke, our career Sherpa. You can find her at thebalkegroup.com. That's BAUKE, a career coach, consultant, and overall good person and guide to help you in your career journey. We'll chat again next Wednesday. You have the best day of your life. Thank you.
0: Me too.
29: Go get your iced coffee now. It's on your time. It's your time. This is the home of the best Bengals coverage. On the way, it is Representative Adam Byrd, Ohio rep out of Claremont in Brown County. He'll be on the show next to talk about the gas tax moratorium that they'll be voting on about 2.5 hours from right now is about when we expect this thing. It's moving out of committee as we speak. He actually first proposed this whole thing, and it's even bigger now than he thought. So Adam Byrd to talk about whether or not we're going to save 38.5 cents at the pump over the next 90 days. We'll take it. I'll also push back a little bit because I will take the 38.5 cents, but to me, it feels like you're buying my support. Am I right or wrong about that? I'll get to Adam Byrd with it next on the home of the best Bengals coverage, 700 WWE Cincinnati.
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3: Three staccato cries of Mayday and an eyewitness report of a mid-air explosion is about all that is known this morning of the British Columbia air disaster, which yesterday claimed 52 lives.
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0: some relief may be on the way for Ohioans with the 11 o'clock report. I'm Ricky Uccino. Breaking now, with gas prices still well above $4 a gallon on average. The Ohio legislature has gaveled in a special session today to vote on a 90-day suspension of the state's gas tax. If approved, that move would save drivers over 38 cents for a gallon of regular and 47 cents a gallon on diesel fuel.
10: A year ago today, the price of gas averaged $2.87 a gallon. Yesterday, it was $4.32. Last year, diesel was $3.67 a gallon. Yesterday, it was $6.73. And I will tell you, the price of diesel kind of pushed the tipping point for us to do something.
0: Andrea White of Kettering is one of the bill's sponsors. If approved, the expected $726 million loss in taxes to the state of Ohio would be made up from the state's general fund surplus. Let's check the latest traffic and weather together.
21: 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Call 513-585-UCCC. Southbound 75, crews are working with an accident at the Reagan Highway. They're over on the right shoulder, but traffic slows just a bit out of Lachlan because of it, and crews continue to investigate in Adams County. A wreck in Peebles, 32 and 41. 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
20: Now, the latest forecast from the Jake Sweeney Chevrolet Weather Center. 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Together, let's drive.
22: Apparently, we are not done with summer temperatures. Granted, we knew this was coming, but here we go. Highs today are going to end up around 85 degrees under a mostly sunny, if not partly cloudy sky. And winds will be light from the south, so you're not going to get much of a breeze to make things feel cooler. Tomorrow, highs increase to 88, although it will be a little more breezy. And then it's Friday. We're back to the low 70s. The showers and thunderstorms are likely. From your severe weather station, I'm 9 First Warning meteorologist Jennifer Ketchmark, News Radio 700 WLW.
0: Mostly sunny skies, 68 degrees right now. Some major construction projects may soon change these rankings, but a new study finds that folks in the tri-state have it pretty good when it comes to time spent sitting in traffic.
23: The tri-state area lands well down on a new list of the worst cities in the U.S. for traffic problems. Navigation company TomTom prepared the list. Cincinnati, 68th. In the past year, they say the average travel times only increased by a few seconds. Average speed on tri-state roads during rush hour clocked at 31.5 miles per hour. Last year, October and December were the worst months for traffic delays, but the worst travel day of the year was Monday, January 6th. No surprise, because it was right after 10 inches of snow fell in the tri-state. Average congestion level in Cincinnati, 23%. Compare that to the worst city for traffic, L.A., where it was almost 60%. 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
0: Cincinnati police are investigating a deadly stabbing that happened early this morning in Mount Washington. First responders were called out to an apartment complex on Beachmont Avenue around 4 a.m. to help the victim, but they later died at the hospital. Still no arrests have been made. A last-minute stay of execution in Tennessee.
24: Krista Pike was scheduled to receive a lethal injection at the Riverbend Maximum Security Institution in Nashville. The 50-year-old Pike was convicted of a murder that she committed in 1995 when she was 18. An hour before the scheduled execution, the Sixth Circuit Court of Appeals issued a stay. The court wants to review Pike's claims of sexual and physical abuse as a child. It's not known if the Tennessee Attorney General is appealing the ruling. Pike would have been the first woman executed in Tennessee in more than 200 years. I'm Paul Miles.
0: Pretty good day on Wall Street. The Dow right now up 54 points. NASDAQ has gained 244 and the S&P has picked up 43. Our next update at 11:30. I'm Rick Uccino, News Radio 700 WLW.
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30: 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Relief at the gas pump, and serious relief could come as early as today or maybe tomorrow. But Ohio's about to take a 38.5 cents off of every gallon you pump for 90 days. So eliminating or suspending, I guess I should say, for 90 days, Ohio's gas tax. Everyone is celebrating this. I'm calling a little BS on this. I'll get into that in a second. He is State Representative Adam Burden in Richmond. He'll vote on this later today. Adam, welcome back. How are you?
31: Scott, it's great to be on your show, sir, and looking forward to voting to bring some relief to Ohioans today.
30: Yeah, it's unusual at this time of a campaign, let's face it, a gubernatorial campaign, that both candidates agree on the same thing, as we need some relief at the pump. So I guess I got to go back here, because I think it was back in May. You co-sponsored a bill that would allow for a gas tax cut back then and never even had a hearing. So what changed between the spring and early fall?
31: Well, Scott, I appreciate you saying that, because yes, I did introduce a bill 6 months ago, and it was important then. It's important now. And so, you know, great minds think alike.
30: Sure.
31: So I appreciate you know, hopefully future Governor Ramaswamy, you know, giving a little momentum to what I think is a great idea for Ohioans. Mm-hmm. And what's different about this bill that we're going to be voting on today compared to the one I introduced is that we're backfilling, we're going to have a plan for backfilling the loss. And so if you suspend the diesel and gas tax,
2: right,
31: you know, we're going to lose $700 million to $725 million in revenue that ODOT needs. Well, today we're going to, as a part of this bill, we're going to be backfilling that with general revenue funds that we have left over. And so I think it's the bill's better today than it was as I originally introduced it 6 months ago.
2: Okay, because it goes 100% as opposed to you wanted to cut it in half, I believe, right?
31: I wanted to cut it in half, and also there was no mechanism in my bill for backfilling ODOT's loss. Mm-hmm. And of course, everyone wants potholes filled and bridges fixed, and so, you know, we have a mechanism for keeping them whole, and I think that's a great thing for Ohioans.
2: All right, so the vote count, right, you need, what, 66 votes. You got 64, 65. How many Democrats are you counting on, and what are they asking for in return? Because that's how the sausage is made.
31: Well, let's clarify. We need 50 to pass a bill,
2: okay,
31: but we're adding an emergency clause. So typically when a bill is signed, mm-hmm, by the governor, it doesn't take place, doesn't go into effect for 90 days. Well, no one wants this to not go into effect for 90 days. We want this an emergency clause. We want it to go into effect immediately upon governor's signature. And in order for that to happen, now you have to have a two-thirds majority, not just 50%. So you do need 66 because this will have an emergency clause on it because we want it to take place immediately. And so we only have 65 Republicans. So it will, and I'm not sure every Republican is going to be in the chamber today. So, you know, we're going to need some Democrats to vote on this as well. And I think they will because they care about Ohioans too.
2: Well, yeah, I mean, Amy Acton and Vivek Ramaswamy both want this. So I would imagine that you're going to have Democrats come in line with this too. So $726 million of the general revenue fund. What doesn't get funded because this does?
31: Nothing doesn't get funded. Remember, Scott, a year ago, we voted to lower and flatten the income tax for Ohioans. We pay one of the lowest, flattest taxes in America at 2.75%. And so when we voted last year to lower and flatten income tax, the bean counter said, well, if you're going to do that, mm-hmm, then you're going to have to budget for way less more money. And so we budgeted for less money. And lo and behold, it turns out, Scott, that when you put more money in people's pockets, that they spend it.
2: Yep.
31: And so when people spend it, they're going to pay sales tax. When they have more money, they may hire somebody. So they're going to pay income tax. And so we wound up with, over $1.5 billion more dollars in revenue than the bean counters allowed us to account for. So we've got some newfound money. And, you know, this is what happens when you have conservative fiscal policy. It's going to be good for Ohioans. And now we've got some money in the general revenue fund that we didn't expect to have that we're going to be able to spend on this.
2: Yeah. And on that point, too, it was just a couple of months ago that CNBC, they do their annual rankings of the states that are the most pro-business. And Ohio, for the first time, was number one. I mean, we used to be down near the bottom not that long ago.
31: Yeah. I think we were in the 40s, maybe 43rd, mm-hmm, or something. Terrible. Like that. And so it turns out that when you make intentional policy decisions to eliminate an inheritance tax, to lower income tax, to invest in infrastructure, to invest in schools and transportation and all of that, that it has an impact and you lower regulations. And so, yes, we're number one in the United States and we're pleased that hopefully businesses in Ohio will take advantage of that.
2: All right, Mike DeWine, Governor DeWine, initially warned the townships and villages. You represent Claremont County, Representative Adam Byrd. Are your road budgets, are the road budgets protected under this version?
31: Absolutely. Okay. There's money in the townships are not going to take a loss. Counties are not going to take a loss. ODOT is not going to take a loss. This is totally backfilled. And you mentioned the governor, and he has publicly expressed some concern about this. And I haven't talked to the governor about this, but I think that his expressed concern was around where the backfilled money was going to come, mm-hmm, from. And I think there was some misreporting early on that it was going to come from a rainy day fund, that it was going to come maybe from a different ODOT fund. And I think he had concerns about that. But when, you know, when you find out that, no, that's not where the money's going to come from. It's going to come from the general revenue fund, additional money that we didn't expect to have. I think he'll support this.
2: Okay. He's State Representative Adam Byrd from New Richmond. He will be voting soon here on whether or not we're going to, obviously going to be for it, gas pump relief in the form of a 90-day tax moratorium. So Ohio's gas tax is 38.5 cents. That would go away if this emergency legislation passes and go into effect right away. I said at the onset, Adam, and I'll call a little BS out in here because the motives bother me. I'm looking at polling number. Indiana, by the way,

0: Well, I mean, but in all fairness, Amy Acton has no juice in the General Assembly because it's controlled by Republicans. If Vivek Ramaswamy says, hey, this is a good idea, you guys obviously are going to move quickly on this. And I guess the other thing, too, is, I mean, you're not wrong to introduce it 6 months ago, but there was no impetus to get it done. All of a sudden, we're looking at polling, which is not favorable for Republicans, and now we're in emergency legislation. That's where I'm coming from.
1: Well, I can't believe that in today's world, we're still talking about polling. I mean, how many times do they have to be wrong before we continue to believe them? And they were wrong constantly in the 2024 election. They're wrong nationally. They're wrong in the state of Ohio. And again, so we try to depress the conservative vote by putting out polls that seem to show that Republicans are going to lose. And so we keep using them. We keep referring to them, and they keep being wrong.
0: That's
1: all
0: we. But that might be. But that's all we have. I mean, if that were the case, then the GOP would not be shifting money to Texas, Ohio, and Florida. Those states are now in play.
1: Maybe they're in play. Maybe they're not. Polling.
0: Then why move the money?
1: Continues to show that they're wrong. They're wrong constantly, and we've seen more and more evidence that, especially among Republicans in Ohio, that conservatives and Republicans in Ohio don't even answer the pollster.
0: He is State Rep Adam Burt on the show on 700 WLW. So we're going to get about $80 a driver is what our money, the money coming back to us will be. Obviously, there's people calling, you know, I get the criticism. And guys, what I'm saying is it feels like you're taking our money and using it to buy votes 6 weeks before an election. What's your answer to that?
1: Well, this is about understanding the pain of the pump that everybody is feeling. I'm feeling, you're feeling,
0: sure.
1: Ohioans are feeling. And so it's never the wrong time to do the right thing. And if this is the right thing, we should do it. We should have done it 6 months ago. Yes, we should do it now. We should do it at any time to try to bring some relief to Ohioans. And we can afford to do that. The money is in the general revenue fund that we can afford to do this. So if it's the right thing to do, we should do it.
0: Well, okay, so polling aside, Adam, then who do you think voters are blaming for this?
1: Blaming for what?
0: The high gas prices.
1: Oh, well, I don't know who they're blaming, but you know, I mean, when you look at overall inflation, you can see that inflation is way down under the last couple of years of the Trump presidency. And are they higher for gas prices? Sure, they're up, and I don't like it, and we don't like it as conservatives and Republicans. But overall, inflation numbers are down under Trump. So you know, it's we all know that this is attributable to what's going on in the Middle East right now, and so yeah, I can deal with that, but I can deal with what I can deal with, which is the gas tax in Ohio. So we're going to try to relieve Ohioans' pain for 90 days.
0: One of the things that I love that, you know, Republicans stand by, hey, listen, it's your tax money. We lower tax, we drop taxes, we got sales revenue money. As you mentioned, we're flush with cash at the state level because of smart business decisions. You tax the hell out of people, and now you're taking away real money that could be spent helping businesses, putting money in your pocket, et cetera. But the counter to that would be, in a Doge sort of way, is if we can afford $726 million in the form of a 90-day gas tax moratorium, why not a permanent rate cut or a refund instead of a 90-day holiday? Why not just give that money back to us?
1: Well, I think that's a legitimate option that we should talk about and perhaps have hearings about. But remember, we continue to lower and flatten the tax. We're at a flat tax now. And, you know, when I first started in the General Assembly 6 years ago, it was the income tax in Ohio was way higher.
0: Yeah.
1: And we had multiple rates. And so, yeah, perhaps this should be evidence that we can lower income tax in Ohio even further. And I think we've seen Governor candidate Ramaswamy talk about transitioning to zero, perhaps in the future.
0: Yeah. Ohio Rep Adam Burt on the show. The gas tax vote is coming sometime this afternoon. Hopefully we get 38.5 cents back, albeit for 90 days. Yeah. One of the questions I had, too, Adam, I don't know if you read the bill. Is there any penalty on the receipt requirement? Meaning that, so, okay, the 38.5 cent tax is taken off the table. How do you keep a gas station, a chain of gas stations from pocketing some of the 38.5 cents? I mean, we've seen this before, right? Where it's like, hey, we got the tariff money. Okay, we got all this money in tariffs coming back, and we repatriate that because of the, you know, the lawsuits. But the companies keep it, and we're not seeing that trickle down to us. They just keep that.

0: that refund, and it really doesn't relate to lower prices. On a smaller scale, how's this happening here?
1: Right. That's a legitimate concern, Scott, that a local business owner might try to gouge the public, that we would lower the tax or eliminate it to 38.5 cents for gas and 47 cents for diesel and pocket that money. But there is specific language on that issue. So you thought of it, other people thought of it. Mm-hmm. And so great minds think alike. There is specific bill language in here that that would forbid the gouging by that local gas operator.
0: Excellent. You guys thought of it all. Good job. That's a concern. It's like, well, why wouldn't I just pocket the money if that were the case? But So let's fast forward here. This afternoon, like in the next few hours, there should be a vote. You expect it to pass?
1: I do. But again, I point out to you that we don't have two-thirds Republicans. It will require Democrats to vote yes on this as well. I really don't know where they stand on this. They've not really talked about that publicly. Mm-hmm. So, you know, if they don't vote for it, then it won't happen because Speaker Huffman has said that he is only putting this up with the emergency clause, which means that it can only pass with 2/3. And we'll see what they do. And, you know, I have not heard any Democrats in the state legislature speak that they are voting yes or no. So I think they're holding their cards close to the vest right now.
0: Well, why would they do that?
1: Do what?
0: Generally, you're talking to me, haven't talked to any Democratic lawmakers, as to why not letting us know. It's like, yeah, we think this is a good idea too, because our candidate supports it as well. It seems like that should be pretty easy.
1: Well, I mean, there's gamesmanship all of the time when it comes to the legislative process. And so, you know, you might not say where you stand in hopes that you can get an amendment added to the bill in order to garner your support. So if they say, well, I'm not going to vote for it, but if you give me this amendment that Democrats like, then we will vote for it. That's why you don't say anything.
0: Yeah. On that case, too, I know there was someone saying, well, we should take the money from the new Brown Stadium. Are we ever going to let that thing go? The fact that's how we're going to fund stadiums in the state, but we're just going to keep going back to that?
1: I am so glad you brought that up because this continues to be misreported. Okay.
0: Okay.
1: The whole Brown Stadium funding thing was that what you hear reported over and over again is in the first introduced version of the bill. But that's not what went to the governor's desk. Okay. What went to the governor's desk was funding for all kinds of stadiums, the Toledo Mud Hens, the Cincinnati Bengals.
0: Yeah.
1: It also gave money to arts and cultural centers for that. And then as far as the Browns part goes, if the Cleveland Browns project to build a stadium doesn't produce the sales tax and income tax that they're projections show to pay back the state of Ohio the $600 million, then the Cleveland Browns, have to pay the state of Ohio back.
0: Haslam put up two $50 million bonds. It's like you couldn't do any more, and yet it's, you know, the corporate cronyism. But we all want nice things. We want Paycor Stadium. The Cleveland Browns want a new stadium outside the hellhole of Cleveland. In Mud Hens, Drayton Dragons, FC Cincinnati's going to line up. Eventually, it's going to be Great American Ballpark. I mean, I would say if you don't know you have unclaimed funds for 10 years, it's not your money anymore. At some point, it becomes public money because you're not engaged enough to check and see if you have it. It's not hard. Anyway, I got to get going. I appreciate it. Again, he is Representative Adam Byrd from the good folks of Claremont County and Columbus voting for this thing today. And Brown County. I don't want to leave Brown County out either. But all the best. Thanks for jumping on this morning. I appreciate it. Be well.
1: Scott, it's an honor to be on your show, sir.
0: Thanks, Eric. Take care. And I got to get a news update in momentarily on the big one. Just calling out a little bit. Feels like election buying to me. But hey, you know what? It's 38.5 cents. I'll take it. I may complain and bitch and moan about it and go, it's just, you know, trying to help our team win with taxpayer money. But I want my 38.5 cents a gallon back, at least for 90 days. Sloney, 700 WLW.
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21: Could be the first casualty of the labor troubles in Major League Baseball. With the 11:30 report, I'm Brian Combs. Breaking now, there will not be a Reds Fest this offseason at the Cincinnati Convention Center. Message at MLB.com says the event will not be returning until December of 2027. The club hasn't provided any other details. Reports say the cancellation is related to the labor issues in Major League Baseball. Current contract with the Players Association expires on December the 1st. Now, latest traffic and weather together.
22: 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Crews continue to work with a wreck southbound 75 at the Reagan Highway. They're over on the right shoulder. I'm seeing minimal delays out of Lachlan. I do see some slow traffic on eastbound 275 near Turkey Foot. I'm looking for a problem before Madison Pike. And in Adams County, crews continue to investigate an earlier accident on 32 at 41. Chuck Ingram, News Radio 700 WLW.
20: Here is the latest weather forecast from News Radio 700 WLW.
0: A taste of summer returns today with partly cloudy skies. Highs will be in the mid-80s this afternoon. We'll turn even warmer Thursday, climbing into the upper 80s to around 90. Showers and storms will move back in on Friday, followed by a big weekend cool down with highs near 70. From your severe weather station, I'm 9. First Warning Meteorologist, KJ Jacobs, News Radio 700. WLW.
21: Sunshine, 72 degrees right now. Ohio legislature back in special session today. They are set this afternoon to deal with rising gas prices by a vote on suspending collection of the tax on gas in Ohio for 90 days would save people about 40 cents a gallon on regular, 50 cents a gallon on diesel if approved. On Wall Street, stock prices are moving higher today. The Dow's up 40 points, NASDAQ ahead, 275. Our next update's at noon. I'm Brian Combs, News Radio 700 WLW.
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0: It's the Snort Report with Sarah Leese. She jumps over from 102.7 EBN Mornings to snort through her nose about sports and social media and such.
1: Tell me the order that you want, since this is your show.
0: All of a sudden, we've been doing this for how many years?
1: I know.
0: And now you care?
1: I don't know why I decided to care today. Do you want the clear bag story first, Bungles or Reds?
0: What's the clear bag story?
1: Okay, well, real quick. With over 40 TVs, two bars, and a huge patio.
0: Yes.
1: Cincinnati's home turf for every game all season is at Oakley Greens. All the sports, all the time.
0: It is.
1: All at Oakley Greens. They are simply the best over there. We had our first Jungle Jam watch party on Sunday. 10 out of 10 time. That they couldn't win. But
0: okay. Well, thanks to our friend at Oakley Greens for sponsoring this segment.
1: Thank you.
0: Snort Report, as always. We appreciate.
1: Yes.
0: Appreciate you guys.
1: We don't have a lot of time here. So
0: have a line out the door.
1: Which one do you want?
0: All right, go Bengals.
1: All right, so they are being called the Bungles by an old friend. Remember
0: Bengal Jim?
1: his name is
0: Marvin Lewis.
1: Why would you say Bengal Jim?
0: I don't know. Bengal Jim's turning on him now.
1: He would never. No, on a... Why stop? On a podcast, Ben Roethlisberger.
0: Yeah.
1: Remember that villain? First of all, he started to praise the offense and Joe Burrow, but said, with mistakes, yep, there they go again. The Bungles, he said, the Bungles are back. He said, the Joe Burrow fumble, Bungles. He said, like, what are we doing? He's like, if you think we're playing the Browns, nope, it's just the Bungles.
0: Well,
1: wow.
0: Is he wrong? How'd that game end?
1: With a fumble, like a bungle.
0: Chance to get a field goal, right? What happened?
1: Dude, that ending sucked.
0: That did suck.
1: There's no way around it. That game sucked. And here's the thing about that game on Sunday at Aquashore Stadium. I feel like the Bengals, they never had control over that game. They kind of just looked like they couldn't get all the puzzle pieces together. You know what I mean?
0: Yep.
1: They'd get like a nice little lead, like something great would happen. And then they just lost it right away. It's like they had no control over it.
0: Yeah, they owed it.
1: Yeah, I just feel like they didn't own all three quarters and then some in the fourth.
0: Well, used to seeing the defense dominate so much, right? And just take the game over. So it's the storyline's been about the defense.
1: The defense was so great.
0: You can
1: the
0: only play at
1: game.
0: A certain that high level so long. I mean, and I said, you know, going this is great, but week three, week four, what happens?
1: That's when you see
0: they start
1: who
0: to catch
1: team
0: up with you.
1: Really is.
0: Yeah, the other
1: first
0: team
1: week
0: has
1: is
0: film.
1: Syllabus yeah. week. Yep. Then you get into the second week, and you're like, all right, we are just still kind of figuring things out. We're going to take our first
0: opposition
1: test
0: trying
1: here.
0: To figure it out.
1: Yeah, and then third week is when it really starts to count.
0: And you're like, ooh.
1: And they really could have used that win.
0: Yeah.
1: I know it's one game, but it's like, I don't want that to come back and bite us
0: well,
1: in
0: now
1: the butt in the end.
0: Everyone's tied.
1: Right, exactly. Now everyone is 2-1.
0: We're the same record as the Browns. Think about that.
1: We do. Mm. Now they play the Steelers on Thursday, so obviously that's going
0: to balance out,
1: mix things up a little bit. But it would be nice to be that one lone 3-0 team
0: Let's
1: and have that divisional
0: up.
1: Win.
0: Let's clean it up.
1: So they'll get back to practice today. They've got a few of those before Sunday's game when they take on the Jaguars.
0: That is going to be a really, really hard game.
1: This is going to be a really tough game
0: on
1: Bengals
0: Sunday. Are the Bengals 2-2?
1: 2-1.
0: No, will they be 2-2 on Monday?
1: God, I hope not.
0: I didn't ask if you hope.
1: I don't want them to go 2-2.
0: Yeah. I don't want him coming
1: three
0: in here.
1: 3-1. That 3
0: horse.
1: And 1.
0: I don't want horse face coming here and dominating.
1: Oh, my God. Don't even get me started on him. Siri, why would you say that?
0: Well, he does.
1: He has a beautiful family. Yeah. You leave him alone.
0: No, I'm talking about him.
1: All right.
0: All right.
1: Anyway, so after that costly muffed punt, the team got down the
0: Trevor Lawrence
1: yesterday.
0: Walks in the bar. Bartosz has a wide, long face. What?
1: Are you done?
0: No.
1: Keyshawn Williams no longer with the team. So that happened yesterday as well.
0: He did not have a good game. You know what? In the past,
1: one
0: the Bengals would go, well,
1: out.
0: You know what? We you'll be all
1: we'll
0: right.
1: Figure it out.
0: No, they're not. That's a great
1: costly
0: sign.
1: Mistake.
0: That's a great sign.
1: Were you shocked to see that yesterday?
0: No.
1: Okay.
0: Well, I mean, I guess in a league perspective, no. But with the Bengals, like, ooh, they cut someone. That's
1: like, okay. They
0: pretty
1: mean
0: good.
1: It.
0: Yeah,
1: they
0: do
1: mean it.
0: Right?
1: So big game on Sunday.
0: Yeah.
1: Ruler of the Jungle, CJ Uzama.
0: Oh, cool. There's a name.
1: Face. Huh? Yeah.
0: It's going back. I like
1: CJ
0: that.
1: CJ Uzama. I like nice. That dude. I know people give him a hard time because he went to the New York.
0: Well, whatever. Gotta get paid.
1: Oh, what else we got today? Oh, my gosh. Do we want to do anything with the Reds?
0: You seem almost depressed about the Bengals at this point.
1: You know what? So that game really pissed me off. I'm not going to lie. I was not happy about it. I was really sad on Monday. And I was talking to my dad last night. I'm like, why do I let this team determine my mood? And it has now stretched into Wednesday.
0: Because you're a fan.
1: It has now stretched into Wednesday. I should not let them affect me this much. But it did. I'm like, come on, guys.
0: You got to get over.
1: They get it together.
0: They got over there. Focus on
1: and
0: next
1: game. And
0: now
1: they're being called the Bungles again. I know we are
0: it's
1: over
0: Ben
1: the hump.
0: Roethlisberger.
1: It's not just
0: you
1: him
0: want,
1: saying it.
0: You want me to start roasting Ben Roethlisberger?
1: Please. I would love that. As why, I'm wearing my Miami
0: course.
1: Hat
0: why
1: today.
0: Of course. Why would he? Yeah. Why would he? Now, if he came back to Miami for a game, you'd love it.
1: I'll actually be there on Saturday.
0: And if he showed up,
1: BGSU.
0: You'd go, oh, look, it's our guy, Ben Roethlisberger.
1: I absolutely do not claim him now. That's the first thing I get to when I'm like, I'm a Miami grad. They're like, oh, Ben Roethlisberger.
0: Yeah, you got the tough
1: Shut
0: out
1: up.
0: In the fighting Falcons of Bowling Green. So there's another loss for Miami.
1: Should be an
0: my
1: easy
0: Falcons,
1: dub.
0: My Falcons.
1: Although we are having quarterback
0: you.
1: Struggles, so roll I don't know
0: you.
1: What we could be dealing with on
0: Ziggy
1: Saturday afternoon.
0: Zumba.
1: Ellie De La Cruz, obviously not in the playoffs, but he was named the National League Player of the Month for the month of September. Played better than anybody else, but not on the best team.
0: Wait for that banner to fly.
1: We're going
0: to
1: get the Ellie bobble.
0: 2026 April champions.
1: Probably in 2028 when they're back to playing baseball.
0: Yeah.
1: How long do you think that lockout's going to last?
0: 3-4 years.
1: Stop. I bet we'll be playing by June. Don't you think?
0: I don't know.
1: June, July.
0: Why would you think that?
1: Because they got to get it together. This is going to take some time.
0: Well, also, I mean, it's the Reds. Are we losing that much?
1: Anyways, today is the death of Pete Rose, 2 years since his death.
0: Wow.
1: Pete Rose Day.
0: Okay. What are you doing for it? I'm going to go to Jack Casino.
1: Can we talk about my clear bag issue?
0: What is your clear bag issue?
1: Also,
0: for God's sake, will you stop? It's like talking to my wife.
1: Who are you rooting for in the playoffs right now?
0: Which playoffs?
1: And it better be the White Sox, because they did get the blessing of the Pope. This is the Lord's team now. Like, nobody else got the blessing from the Pope. So I feel
0: the
1: like
0: Pope
1: they've got
0: the White
1: win.
0: Sox?
1: And if they can, yeah.
0: Well, what does that mean then?
1: That they could win the whole thing. The Pope sent them a letter yesterday.
0: Uh-huh.
1: Yeah, basically saying that he's rooting for them and he's hoping for the best.
0: What if they get swept in the...
1: Well, you got to talk to the Pope about that.
0: No.
1: They do have Houston today, so they win today and they're done. They
0: move on.
1: If that's
0: the case, if the Pope blesses as a practicing Catholic yourself, Sarah Lee, do you lose faith in God because of that?
1: We'll have to find out, won't
0: okay.
1: we?
0: Is that serious? Right? I don't have a dog in the hunt. So.
1: Are you're not watching baseball?
0: Nah, I'm over it.
1: I'll watch a little bit of
0: it. Over it.
1: Who do your Bills have this weekend?
0: We got the Patriots at home.
1: Oh, Lord. I'm all over the place.
0: Mm. You are all over the place today.
1: Also,
0: they have medication for people like you now.
1: I didn't get a lot of sleep last night.
0: I had ADD. Holy crap.
1: I've not
0: crap.
1: Been sleeping well. But anyway, so the clear bag. Remember how I went to Knoxville last week to see Ella Langley? And we were talking about the clear bag drama. So I ended up buying a bag on Amazon for super cheap, like $15. I even looked at the dimensions and everything for what I could get into UT Arena. And they were correct.
0: Each arena's different.
1: And
0: I love
1: then
0: it.
1: Every arena is different. And then I show up and like the dude that measures the bag is like, this bag is half an inch too big.
0: Half an inch?
1: Half an inch.
0: Oh, for God's sakes.
1: So.
0: Are you kidding?
1: I look and I zip it. I unzip it. I'm like, look, dude, like it's just a compact, a brush.
0: No, we can't let you in.
1: A gloss, a tampon, and my ID. That's it.
0: Sorry, ma'am. Moose out front should have told you.
1: That's exactly what happened. So then he's like, I don't know what to tell you. You could bring this back to the car. Our car was 2.5 miles away.
0: Are you kidding me?
1: And I was getting ready to meet Ella Langley in 10 minutes.
0: Could you get a super over, like supervisor?
1: No,
0: like,
1: I'm not going to be a Karen and bring over a supervisor.
0: I was just
1: supervisor.
0: Like, come on, it's a half inch, for God's sake.
1: It was pretty dumb.
0: Best guess.
1: It
0: it's
1: was
0: a half
1: dumb.
0: Inch.
1: Yeah. Because
0: you look like a terrorist.
1: Yeah, exactly. With my compact and my brush.
0: Unbelievable.
1: So yeah, I took all my crap out of it and like I had to toss the bag and I'm walking into the arena just like holding all of my things.
0: Should have went prison with it.
1: Yeah. What do you mean? Oh, stuff it in.
0: But.
1: Stuff it in here, go in there.
0: Yeah, come on.
1: I had to do that down in Tampa.
0: Oh my, what?
1: Stuffing my boots.
0: Oh, your
1: boots. The boots, the white boots, not the.
0: Not booty. Okay, got it. All right.
1: So. You know, it all worked out. I get in. They give
0: gross.
1: Me this like Ziploc bag, and I just had to carry a little Ziploc around like a purse all night. I do have a photo of it, but I was
0: as much as I
1: joked about it, I'm like, no, I legit had to walk around with a Ziploc like a purse all night. You know, I'm watching Ella Langley with my little Ziploc.
0: I'll break balls about
1: so
0: you guys.
1: So there's all me this- with my Ziploc.
0: all the stuff. What's with that hair?
1: I know it looks terrible.
0: No, it just looks like a lot.
1: Well, I have a lot of hair.
0: You got extensions?
1: No, I got bangs right there.
0: Oh, you got bangs. Yeah, you look like Taylor Swift.
1: Taylor Swift has very thick
0: bangs.
1: She has
0: that kind of money. Yeah, usually I'll kill you guys about all the stuff you bring. But I mean, come on, a half inch and the part, like, really?
1: Like, is it that big a deal? I had like four things.
0: It's insane. It really is. Well.
1: So anyways, that's how things went. I still got to meet Ella Langley. It was still a great
0: night.
1: Good
0: for you. Is she nice? Did she say hi, Sarah?
1: She was very sweet. We talked for 5 minutes. She actually said she loves my hair.
0: Does she?
1: She said she loves it.
0: Did she any comments about the snort report? Did she talk about me?
1: She was like, please tell Sloane that he is my favorite talk show host and I never miss a snort report.
0: All right. I love the snort report.
1: Thank you again to our friends at Oakley Greens for making all of this happen.
0: What did they do over there at Oakley Greens?
1: Dude, they've got my watch party.
0: Yeah, they do.
1: The Jungle Jam watch party. So for every away game, you can go check them out. Next Sunday will be our next one when the Bengals head to Miami.
0: All right.
1: On October 11th.
0: There's
1: we
0: a
1: kick
0: dub.
1: Things off at noon.
0: Miami's a dub.
1: You think so?
0: Yeah, I do.
1: And then they've got the bye, and then they take on the Baltimore Ravens in Baltimore.
0: There's dun, a dub. Dun, dun, dun. I think that's a dub.
1: You think so?
0: Yeah, I do.
1: I hope so.
0: Baltimore's not good.
1: I will be at that game with my dad.
0: Could be 2-2 this weekend, though. That's going
1: to
0: be hard.
1: And that's what I don't want.
0: Hard game.
1: I don't want to go to Baltimore with a losing record. So,
0: Sarah Lee, Snort Report, over from 102.7 EBN Mornings with Shroom. She jumps in the mix every Wednesday morning and talk about where social media and sports collide.
1: Yes.
0: On the home of the best Bengals coverage, 700 WWE Cincinnati.
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22: Dan Hoard of Bearcats head coach, Scott Satterfield. Coach, there was a play just before halftime in the Kansas State win that could have been disastrous, but wasn't. A kick return landed inside the 10, and a walk-on named George Leibold hustled to recover it. What happened on that play?
23: Well, we had an injury back, you know, right before that play happened, so we had to put a new returner back there, and then there was some miscommunication, you know, on where the ball was kicked, and then all of a sudden we're seeing the ball just laying on the ground, which is obviously not good on a kickoff. You know, George did a great job of getting back and, you know, finding a way to get on the football, because that could have been disastrous right before the halftime, you know, and you always got to be paying attention. You never know when a kick may be, do something that's unordinary, just like that. So it was a heads-up play by George.
22: The 4-0 Bearcats head to Arizona on Saturday night. 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
1: Will the legislature give people a break at the gas pumps? With a 12 o'clock report, I'm Brian Combs. Breaking now, the Ohio legislature has been called back into special session today to deal with rising fuel prices. Andrea Wright White of Kettering sponsoring a measure that would suspend collection of the tax for 90 days.
2: As I've been walking in my district this summer, in the neighborhoods, meeting with people, knocking on literally thousands of doors, I ask people, what is it that I can do for you as your state representative? What are the issues you care about? And the most consistent answer I get is, can you help me lower my food and gas prices?
1: Savings would amount to about 40 cents a gallon on regular, 50 cents a gallon on diesel fuel if it is approved. White says the tax revenue loss would be covered by a $725 million surplus in the general fund. So she says road work would continue uninterrupted. Idea of suspending the tax was floated by both of the candidates for governor of Ohio last week. Latest polls on that race show Democrat Amy Acton now with a lead of either 6 or 9 points over Republican Vivek Ramaswamy. Both of those polls conducted within the past week. Now, latest traffic, weather together.
3: 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Crews continue to work with the spilled load. Eastbound on 275, that's just before Madison Pike. Traffic is now backing up to Dixie Highway in northern Kentucky. They cleared the wreck on southbound 75 near the Reagan Highway, but now a wreck northbound 75. That's near Middletown and 122 on the right-hand side. Chuck Ingram, News Radio 700, WLW.
0: Now, the latest forecast from the Jake Sweeney Chevrolet Weather Center. 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
4: A taste of summer returns today with partly cloudy skies. Highs will be in the mid-80s this afternoon. We'll turn even warmer Thursday, climbing into the upper 80s to around 90. Showers and storms will move back in on Friday, followed by a big weekend cool down with highs near 70. From your severe weather station, I'm 9, First Warning Meteorologist, KJ Jacobs, News Radio 700. WLW.
1: Radar is clear, 72 degrees right now. There is not going to be a Reds Fest this offseason at the Cincinnati Convention Center. A statement from the Reds says they look forward to bringing it back in 2027 during its traditional early December time frame. The statement we received from the club doesn't say why it won't be held this offseason. Reports say the cancellations related to the labor issues in Major League Baseball. Current contract with the Players Association expires December 1st. With this cancellation, it means Red Fest has not been held in three of the past four off seasons. It was canceled in 24 and 25 because of convention center remodeling. Sixth Circuit Court of Appeals in Cincinnati is stopping the execution of a woman in Tennessee today. Krista Gail Pike was supposed to die by lethal injection for killing a teenager there, but a three-judge panel has issued a temporary stay. Judge Jane Stranch wrote the opinion, says the short stay is to be able to properly analyze Pike's motion to appeal the execution. Cincinnati City Council this afternoon set to vote to require more security in parking lots and garages across the city. Vote today aimed at blocking rampant thefts from vehicles in the city. 267 guns stolen from cars so far this year. News is a service of Tree Health Surgeon. Our next update at 12:30. I'm Brian Combs, News Radio 700 WLW.
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0: by Billy Cunningham, the Great American. Later on, we have a report from Columbus about what's going to happen to the suspension of the gas tax. The Republicans are united in saying, let's reduce the cost of gasoline by about 40 to 50 cents per gallon for the next 90 days. That's paid for. Many Democrats, including State Representative Cecil Thomas, does not want to do that because that would help the Republicans. Therefore, on the election, they don't want to change that. And also, we have the terrible circumstances of Kentucky State Trooper who was murdered, Hayden Phillips, during a routine traffic stop that's never routine. Joining us with this and so much more is Rob Sanders, Kenton County Prosecutor. And Rob Sanders, welcome again to the Bill Cunningham Show. And so when you hear the terms of the media talk about a routine traffic stop with Trooper Hayden Phillips, young man, he's got three kids, nothing routine about it. And can you talk about that? But also Larry Henderson's trial, he was murdered by one of the Hintons about 6-7 months ago, targeted, run down at a UC. What does it do to law enforcement in general? And you're a prosecutor, you're law enforcement. One of your own is murdered by someone with a lengthy criminal record.
1: Willie, thank you for having me on. It is a beautiful day in the Commonwealth of Kentucky, but a very sad day in the Commonwealth of Kentucky. It's been a really sad week as we lost one of our Kentucky State Troopers, Trooper Hayden Phillips. And as you mentioned, there is no such thing as a routine traffic stop. I believe statistically, it's one of the most dangerous things police officers are asked to do in the in their line of work. No matter who they stop, no matter what they stop them for, you never know what you're going to get when you approach a car that's stopped on the side of the road. It's, you know, I hate to say it's like a box of chocolates, but man, it's just an ugly, vicious, violent box of chocolates that they might be walking up on anytime they pull somebody over, because usually they have no idea who that person is going to be, what kind of trouble that person's in. In this case, this guy that they arrested for shooting Trooper Phillips down on the side of the road was running from a parole violation warrant out of the state of Tennessee. So he knew that he was going to go back to jail for that once he produced his license for the trooper, and apparently decided that going back to jail was worth taking a young father's life. You know, Trooper Phillips was not just a state police trooper. He was a brother. He was a husband. He was a father of several kids. It's just a horribly sad day. This is a guy that I never had the fortune of meeting Trooper Phillips, but, you know, everything I've read about him, he's a great guy. Loved being a Kentucky State Police trooper, loved his job, loved the people he worked with, and most of all, loved his family, Willie. And that's just a horrible thing that any family and to go through in law enforcement is when they kiss their loved one goodbye, you know, and say goodbye to their spouse, say goodbye to their mom and their dad, and then that law enforcement officer never makes it home at the end of that shift. And it's just heartbreaking to see. Fortunately, Warren County, Kentucky, which is Bowling Green, has a very good Commonwealth attorney down there named Corey Bumgarner, who happens to be married to the U.S. attorney for the Western District of Kentucky, a fellow by the name of Kyle Bumgarner. So between the family, they got two very capable prosecutors, and I'm hoping that we hear about them filing their intent to seek the death penalty on this fella just as soon as possible.
0: Does Kentucky have a functional death penalty? Because for cases like this, it's the only expression. When you have multiple homicides, rapes and murders, and then you have a killing of a police officer in uniform, Ohio doesn't have a functional death penalty. We've had one, but the last person executed was like 10 or 15 years ago. Governor Mike DeWine is a friend of mine. I make that public as much as I can. I like him a lot, but he's just philosophically opposed to the death penalty. In fact, he said about 2 or 3 months ago he's not going to sign any death warrants. Well, of course, he hasn't anyway. Does Kentucky have a functional death penalty for something like this?
1: No. In fact, we're in a similar situation as to Ohio, where we both have governors who refuse to sign death warrants, despite the fact that we got plenty of people on death row who are eligible for the death penalty and just sitting there for decades waiting for somebody to sign those warrants. We also have an additional complication in Kentucky because we have one judge, a circuit court judge, not an appellate judge, not a Supreme Court justice, but one circuit judge. That's a trial level judge in Kentucky down in Franklin County, which is where Frankfort is, who has issued an order banning the Commonwealth of Kentucky from carrying out any more death penalties. And this is just crazy that one judge, who I've never voted for living up here in Kenton County, Willie, and out of 120 counties in Kentucky, only one county has ever cast a vote for this guy. The 119 other counties have never voted for this guy, yet he's preventing justice from being carried out in the form of a death penalty all across the Commonwealth of Kentucky. And it's just not right. And, you know, if we had a governor that would sign a death warrant, we could get that process moving. It could be appealed up through the judicial chain of command. We could get some rulings. We could, you know, get those Court of Appeals judges put to work, get them held accountable so the next time they run for office, everybody knows how they ruled on this case. We could get our Kentucky Supreme Court held accountable. They're practically politicians these days in terms of, you know, their political views and beliefs and being pro-death penalty or anti-death penalty. Those are the kinds of things that voters need to know the next time we elect judges in Kentucky.
0: And the other odd part, and I've mentioned this to Governor Mike DeWine, that when you take your job, you take your office, whether you're a trial court judge or a prosecutor or a governor, court of appeals judge, you raise your hand to God Almighty and you promise to follow the laws of the United States of America and the laws of the state of Kentucky. You have to do that. And when you take your oath, you say, I'm going to follow the law. So how does the governor or a prosecutor or a judge get along with saying, well, I'm simply not going to do it? And there's no remedy for that at all?
1: Well, the very little, Willie. The remedy is at the ballot box. And unfortunately, you know, like in Kentucky, we reelected our governor that's refusing to sign these death warrants to a second four-year term. Now, fortunately, he's term limited coming up, so we'll get a new governor. But I highly expect that the issue of reinstituting the death penalty in Kentucky, getting that litigation moving forward so that we can start enforcing the law that we have on the books, will be an issue in our next governor's election, which of course is coming up next year and is already percolating, I should say. I don't think anybody's, at least on the Democrat, I'm sorry, on the Republican side, nobody has officially declared their intent to run for governor. We've got two Democrats that have filed to run for governor. I fully anticipate the Congressman Jamie Comer will be filing. It's probably the worst kept secret in all of the Commonwealth that he intends to run for governor next year. But I anticipate, no matter who our next governor is, that they will have had to make a statement to the public of where they stand on the death penalty. And I, you know, that just goes to show you how bad of a candidate Matt Bevin was when he was running for re-election against Andy Beshear, whose really only campaign strategy was to say that he's not Matt Bevin. And he was an attorney general that did nothing to reinstitute the death penalty and then got himself elected governor, who's doing nothing to reinstitute the death penalty. So no, and in Kentucky, it's a lot more than just the governor standing in the way. I will admit that, but the outcome is the same in both Kentucky and Ohio when you have governors that won't sign death warrants and won't enforce the law categorically, not like they're using discretion, right, like there's right one person on death row they don't think is worthy of the death penalty. They are just across the board refusing to enforce the law, and that's just infuriating.
0: Well, if this murderer doesn't get the death penalty in Kentucky for in cold blood murdering an in-uniform state trooper, Hayden Phillips, if this guy doesn't get the death penalty, you might as well not have one. You know what I'm saying? It's ridiculous.

0: don't run for the office and don't take the oath. But if you run for office and you take the damn oath to enforce the law and you fail to do so, you should be removed from office. Do you agree?
1: Absolutely, William. We've seen that all across the country when district attorneys or commonwealth attorneys or county attorneys or whatever the state you happen to be in calls it. But when we get these liberal George Soros-funded prosecutors to get themselves in office, they take the oath just like I did, just like every other prosecutor did. And then they get in office and decide, well, I'm not going to prosecute marijuana crimes, or I'm not going to prosecute shoplifting crimes, or I'm not going to prosecute whatever brand of crime they have decided is not worth the paper that the legislature wrote that law on, and they're taking it upon themselves to be a one-man legislator and decide right. What laws get enforced and what laws don't. You know, those people are getting impeached all across the country. We've seen it in California. We've seen it in big cities, in Texas even. You know, it always seems to be in the big cities. We don't seem to have a real big problem with liberal prosecutors, much less George Soros-funded prosecutors, in smaller jurisdictions. However, I keep talking about it on your show, Willie. As big as that audience is, they might come after me. Who knows?
0: Well, they might come after you. What about Colonel Sanders for Kentucky? Have you thought, Rob Sanders, about running for governorship or the AG's position in Kentucky?
1: Well, Willie, as I always say on your show, never say never. But, I don't think anybody's in a position to beat Congressman Comer this next time around. He is a household name in this state. He's going to be super funded coming out of Congress because, Lord knows, if you're in D.C., there's an astronomically larger ability to raise money. So that's probably out this time around. And Attorney General right now we have running for reelection is actually a good friend of mine named Russell Coleman. He is running for reelection, so I don't see me running against a friend for reelection. He's doing a good job. There's no reason to run against him. But who knows? 2031, Russell Coleman will be term limited. That attorney general seat will be open. It might be something worth looking at because I know Russell's trying his damnedest right now to get the death penalty reinstated back into law, back actually being an effective part of Kentucky law so we can actually start moving the people down death row, not just letting them camp out there. He's got the job started, but I suspect it won't be done in the next 4 years, so we'll probably need somebody in 2031 to keep that work moving forward.
0: Well, Emily Branch, 51 years old, need a fry for what he did. Now, lastly, politically, put on your political hat. There was reporting out of the northern districts of Kentucky that there was a big Lincoln-Reagan Day dinner and that Ed Gallrine and Tom Massey could not bury the hatchet except in each other's backs. And the whole the party was canceled. They said, we're not going to do this. And so it had such lack of interest in northern Kentucky politically. And I'm being told that Ed Gallrine has not, taken on the role of politicking in northern Kentucky. He has a lot of crops to get in, and he's not engaging with Northern Kentucky Republicans, as Tom Massey did. I know you were a Massey supporter. And so is Northern Kentucky, much like Warren County, the Warren County Republican Party is in turmoil. The Butler County Republican Party does not endorse Richard K. Jones for sheriff. Everywhere I look, the Republican Party's in deep trouble. What's happening in Northern Kentucky politically?
1: Willie is... From my seat, as far as I can tell, it was poor organization, not anything to do necessarily with the Massey and the Gallrine situation, although I do think that has something to do with it, at least a small part, but I don't think that can be blamed for the cancellation. You know, I'm the elected Commonwealth attorney in the third largest jurisdiction, Kentucky, the largest, most populated county in northern Kentucky, and I didn't even know about this dinner. I hadn't gotten an invite to it. We've never had the 4th Congressional link or 4th Congressional District dinner in Independence, which is in Kenton County. So if we're having it in some sort of new venue, because we've never had it in Independence before, you would think that they would at least invite all the sitting incumbent elected officials, maybe all the candidates running for office in Kenton County, because we do have some elections going on right now. You know, you think we would know about it. We would be the first ones invited to it because we're generally the ones that have supporters, that have organizations, that have other bodies that we can turn out to help fill a table or fill a hall when it comes to these fundraisers. And ultimately, that's what they are, is fundraisers. They're also used to get people fired up to go make sure they show up on election day, things like that. But I think some of the things that you mentioned in terms of Gallrine, you know, his campaign was effectively run from outside of Kentucky. It was funded from outside of Kentucky. So you don't don't have the same amount of investment on a local level like Massey did. He always had local supporters, local people doing door-to-door for him.

0: local people donating to his election. And, you know, he got beat, and I accept that. You know, I supported the guy that didn't win, so be it. But people have to recognize the facts of life when you do let a guy who's basically an out-of-town candidate, you know, he doesn't live in northern Kentucky, and that's pretty much where the base of the population for the 4th Congressional District is. But he's not up here. He's not engaged. For all I know, he's still sitting on his back porch sipping sweet tea like he said he was in the last week of the election.
1: Right.
0: You know, deer season's coming up. He's probably not coming out anytime soon.
1: No.
0: So I just think, but I think ultimately it comes down to the leaders of the local Republican Party just did a poor job of putting this event on and getting the word out and letting people know that it was even happening, because they canceled it before I even found out that it was scheduled. I read about it in the newspaper, believe it or not. I still get the newspaper. I'm one of, I think, six people in Northern Kentucky that still reads the newspaper. But nevertheless, I read about it in the newspaper, had no idea it was even scheduled. So there's that. I think that has much more to do with it than the Gowrine-Massey clash. I know that the Massey people, in large part, are still very unhappy with the outcome.
1: Right.
0: I see that. But I don't think that even if all the Massey people stayed home, I don't think that would be enough people to cancel the entire event.
1: Well, we have a minute remaining, Rob Sanders. But if you run for Congress, you must engage. I'm being told that he has to go to Washington, hasn't hired a staff, hasn't engaged politically with Republicans. And
0: did he ever come on your show, Willie?
1: One
0: didn't,
1: time,
0: isn't this the guy that agreed to come on your show and then, like, canceled on you and said he was going to drink sweet tea?
1: Yeah.
0: I mean,
1: I called him on election day. On election day. It's 2 o'clock. I called him. He came on. I said, what does your schedule look like the rest of today? What do you do on election day? Well, you go to the polling place, you hand out literature. He was on his front porch sipping sweet tea, looking at the fields. I said, but You're in a fight.
0: I don't even know if he voted, Willie. I mean, did he even go vote for himself? I'm not sure he did.
1: This is unbelievable. Anyway.
0: But, yeah, that's just it. You know, usually the last 72 hours of campaign is crunch time. You know, the get out the vote movement. You're doing everything you can. Get every supporter to knock on as many doors as you can. No, he's sipping sweet tea. So, yeah, there's a little work to be done, I think, in this district. To make up the momentum that Massey helped create for these events. But Gowrine, until he comes back on your show, Willie, you and I are both going to need a search warrant to find the guy.
1: I'll call him. It's deer season. I know he likes to hunt deer and get the crops in. But if you run for a job, you ought to do it. And if you're the governor or prosecutor and you swear an oath to follow the law and you don't, there ought to be something. Rob, we got to run. But once again, we want to offered condolences to the family of Trooper Hayden Phillips, and he's resting in the arms of God Almighty because he gave his life for his country and for his state and for his people.
0: We appreciate that, Willie. I know his funeral's coming up this weekend, so it's going to be a somber weekend in Kentucky as we say goodbye to one of our heroes. But everybody, say a prayer for Trooper Phillips and his family, and if you can spare a little pocket change to help out the Kentucky Police. Kentucky State Police Foundation is run by the troopers. They're the ones that are officially raising money to help out the Phillips family, help them with all the horrible expenses that they're going to incur in burying Trooper Phillips, and, of course, living without his income going forward.
1: And his three kids and his wife. All right, Rob Sanders, thank you very much. Thank you. Well, let's continue.
0: Take care, Willie.
1: News next, your home of the Bengals. 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
1: Voting on saving people money at the gas pumps with a 1230 report. I'm Brian Combs. Breaking now, the Ohio legislature has been called back into special session today. They are dealing with rising fuel prices. Measures before them that'll be voted on this afternoon to suspend collection of the gas tax for 90 days. Savings would amount to about 40 cents a gallon on regular, 50 cents a gallon on diesel fuel. Sponsors of the measure say they have heard over and over again from people across the state that they need help with food and fuel costs. Cost of living, certainly one of the big issues on voters' minds with the elections 5 weeks away. New poll also shows that data centers and the expansion of AI are key factors as well.
23: 71% of registered voters say that they would be more likely to support a candidate who favors stricter AI guardrails. Now, that finding does not tell us exactly how folks who are concerned about AI would cast their ballots, but it does suggest that there is a political opening for candidates who are promising some sort of political oversight when it comes to AI.
1: Poll was done by Quinnipiac University. Now, latest traffic and weather together.
24: 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Crews on the scene in Warren County on 75 northbound at State Route 122. Accident here has the right shoulder taken up. Cleanup is underway in Adams County, State Route 32, Highway 41 to Steam Furnace Road eastbound, and State Route 41 both directions, north and south, shut down Adams Way to Measley Ridge due to a crash. I'm Rick Schrempf, News Radio 700 WLW.
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1: Sunny day ahead in the tri-state, warm with a high today of 85. Radar's clear right now, currently 75 degrees. Bus drivers who transport kids to Princeton schools could be walking off their jobs tonight. They're threatening to strike if they can't get terms of a new contract worked out with First Student, the transportation company that provides busing for
0: 5,000 kids in the Princeton district. Find the tri-state well down on a new list of the worst cities in the U.S. for traffic congestion. Navigation company TomTom prepared the list. Cincinnati ranked 68th in the past year. They say the average travel times only increased by a couple of seconds. Average speed on tri-state roads during rush hour clocked in last year at 31.5 miles per hour. On Wall Street, stock prices are higher today. The Dow is, or the NASDAQ is up 255 points. However, the Dow's now down 50. Our next update of 1. I'm Brian Combs, News Radio 700 WLW.
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1: Any issues, very little time. After 1 o'clock today, a representative will be here from Columbus to talk about the vote at 2 o'clock or thereafter to lower the price of gasoline. Now, you would think if one is voting to lower the price of gasoline at the pump, especially diesel, which is happening now during a lot of the harvesting is going on, the combines are working, that there'd be unanimity to say we have to lower the price of gasoline between 40 and 50 cents per gallon because that is what is necessary for the American economy to be successful. It's what the people want. And the argument of the radical left, the Cecil Thomas types in Columbus, the Democrats, is, well, after all, that's going to help the Republicans. So we don't want to do that. My answer is what? And the hole, supposedly, in the Department of Transportation is about $700 million. Over the next 90 days, that would not be collected by the state. However, my experts tell me after 1 o'clock, quote, it's paid for. Believe it or not, there's a $5 billion rainy day fund. There's also additional monies available throughout state government that have not yet been spent. State government's about $60 billion, so 1% of that is $600 million. So one, can the state of Ohio find 1% in the budget to help the American people during a difficult time? I would think the answer ought to be not just yes, it ought to be hell yes. That makes sense. So you pay in Ohio 38.5 cents per gallon every time you pump your gas, 38.5 cents unleaded, and 47 cents diesel. That's significant. It's about a 10% reduction. It would save the average American a couple hundred bucks a month, which may not be important to the Democrats, but it's important to most working Americans. But the Democrats obstruct Republicans on reducing expenses because they want you to suffer more pain in 5 weeks so that you vote them out of office or make it more difficult for the Republicans to perform. That is not what this should be about. Would you agree? In addition to that, have a call into Senator John Husted. He's being beat about the face and head by Sherrod Brown on these so-called data centers and infrastructure because, you know, the Democrats completely supported data centers, including Sherrod Brown, until it became an issue in the minds of some Americans. So John Husted, being John Husted, said, why don't we pass a law governing data centers? That is, John Husted said this in Washington, that number one, they have to be approved by the locals, township or city, number one, approved. Number two, they can't be energy-wise a negative on the grid. In other words, you have to supply your own energy to do the data center. And number three, there must be a community engagement agreement in which what are the roads going to look like, how much you're going to pay in real estate taxes. If a township, for example, it's not capable of raising income taxes from the workers at the data center, is there another way of doing the same thing? So you got community engagement, the local community agrees, and it must be negative, either zero or a positive for the grid. In other words, you got to supply your own energy. You can't take it from Duke. And then the cost of everyone goes up a little bit. Now, you would think that would be a popular measure. And so he put forth in the in the Senate, a proposal to do that. In other words, let's solve a problem. And it's called the Ratepayer Protection Act. It passed in the House of Representatives 417-3. So 100% of the Republicans and 99% of the Democrats in the House, called the Ratepayer Protection Act, would do a bunch of things for energy production in the country that, of course, would help. It would, among other things, that would it would unfreeze wind and solar projects, create a pathway toward data centers that would not have impact on the environment, no water, community engagement. It would strengthen federal permitting procedures, reducing unnecessary litigation, ensures consistent evidence-based environmental decision-making, and et cetera. In other words, data centers and others would benefit from this. I think most of us can agree. I would not want a data center next to my house, correct? I think you'd agree with me. It needs to be an industrial park. It needs to look better than they generally look. It can't cost the local community anything negatively, and it must be a positive for the local community. How many billions of dollars are going to be spent? How large will it be? How much do the schools get? Who's going to improve the roads and bridges to get to the data center? Takes about 5,000 workers to build it, maybe 50 to 100 to operate it on a regular basis. There's lots of jobs involved. The average job pays $125,000 a year. These are blue-collar jobs, electricians and plumbers and drywallers and pipe fitters, all that kind of stuff. It's a positive thing. In fact, there are about 5,000 data centers in America right now. Ohio right now is about 250. So John Husted said, okay, let's take the bill that passed the House. The vote in the House was 417-3. And let's pass the same bill in the Senate. Au contraire, mon frère, Sherrod Brown and others said, no, don't do that. They objected. In fact, Husted had all the Republicans with him and a few of the Democrats. But it took a unanimous consent, and the Democrats and Sherrod Brown said, no, don't lower the price of utilities, Keep the price of gasoline high so that electorally we can win. A wise man once said, we get the government we deserve. If you're involved in knowing what's happening politically, you would have to know that the Democrats don't have your best interest at heart when it comes to the cost of living. In fact, for the 4 years of Joe Biden, the cost of living went up 21% in those 4 years. And that 21% takes 1 to 3 years to work into and through the economy. It doesn't like snap your fingers. That takes time to go into the economy and come out of the economy. Under the almost 2 years of Donald Trump, he's added about 5% of the cost of living. So 26%. If you make the same amount of money in 2026 as you made in 2020, you make about 26 cents less per dollar because of the cost of living. So the Republicans, generally in charge, want to address the problem by solving it. The last thing the Democrats want to do is solve a problem. That makes their election and their power seeking less likely. And so I'm going to predict the vote's supposed to be sometime after 2 o'clock today in the House of Representatives and the General Assembly in Columbus. And there's a struggle to get a few Democrats to agree. The Republicans, according to Matt Huffman, my friend, the Speaker of the House, is going to be about 4 votes short of 2/3 in order to pass it, in order to give immediate relief at the pump to you. Many Democrats have said in the hallway, we're not going to do that. Why? Because it would help the Republicans. Therefore, we're not going to do it. I would think more moderate Democrats in the House of Representatives in Columbus, like Rachel Baker and Karen Brownlee, they're more or less moderate, are going to say, I hope they say no to their Democratic handlers. These are Democrats. They're in tough re-election campaign. One, Rachel Baker is against Nancy Eichholz, and Nancy Eichholz is a great woman, a good woman. She should win. And I would hope that in the next month, if these Democrats do not want to lower the price of gasoline, they have the power to do so, they'll be held accountable at the ballot box. I would hope. But you must be informed about what's going on. If you watch the mainstream media, you're not informed about what's going on anywhere. CNN and MS Now and Politico are not news reporting organizations, just the opposite. 97% of the stories about Republicans on CNN and MS Now are all negative. There's no truthful reporting. So it is hoped, although not known, after 2 o'clock today, whether they need 4 or 5 Democratic votes. And right now there's about 67 or 66 Republicans and 33 Democrats in the House. There are 2 Republicans overseas that can't get back, and there's 2 other Republicans that are having health problems and can't attend this emergency session. They need 4 or 5 Democrats to do what's right for you, the American people. And it's paid for because there's other parts of the state budget that the $700 million, so to speak, lost by not collecting the tax for roads and bridges and potholes that aren't being fixed anyway. They can find the money somewhere else in the budget, right? So tomorrow I'm going to try to get on Senator John Huston to talk about his efforts to lower the cost of living, and the Democrats demand that that not occur. And that's where we are politically. It's unbelievable. Democrats seek power and obstruction in order to keep the Republicans from solving problems. Now, in this particular bill in Columbus, it takes 2/3 of the House, 2/3 of the Senate, and the governor's signature. And Governor DeWine has come out against this. He doesn't want the gasoline tax to go down. Of course, he doesn't face the voters anymore. Those who face the voters should know that when you pay $3.98 a gallon, and there's all kinds of gas stations in and around Kenwood that are $3.98 a gallon, including the UDF in Montgomery and the Wawa in Silverton. I mean, that's not bad, but it's not good. This would immediately drop for the farmers and truckers like Wayne Carucci and David Beckham and others. It would immediately drop the price of diesel by about 57 cents a gallon immediately. And now that the diesel production plant in Illinois came back online on Monday, that's going to also lower the price of diesel. And so whether it's Trump or whether it's Matt Huffman, whether it's Adam Bird, they're trying to lower the price to bring it in line to what it should be based upon the law of supply and demand. And the Democrats work in just the opposite fashion to make it more difficult. And that's not the way things ought to be. So I know this is something, my remarks here have been somewhat political, but in reality, there's large numbers of my family and probably yours that would benefit by saving about $80 or so a month for gasoline products. Probably it's relevant to you. And that's when you would anticipate the Republican Party should have lots of support by Democrats. We'll see in about 2 hours. So let's continue with more. And after 1 o'clock today, I have one of the leaders of the House with us to talk about what's happening now in Columbus. And after 2 o'clock today, we have Jeff Cruer from townhall.com. Tomorrow, we've scheduled Senator John Husted to talk about the presidential visit on Vandalia. I think it's Saturday, it might be Friday. Trump's coming to Vandalia. And to talk to Senator Husted about why a proposal, word for word, that passed the House by a vote of 417-3 will not be allowed to be voted on by Senate Democrats like Sherrod Brown, because it helps the Republican Party, but also helps you. Plus, more facts are coming out about the attack of this Air Dubai airplane over Saudi Arabia. It's pretty dramatic how the 173 souls on that plane were saved. Let's continue with more. 12:55, home of your Bengals. 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
26: Then another Truth Social post drops, and the same loud voices are at it again. But all that noise is drowning out the actual story. I'm Alex Wagner, and on my new show, Runaway Country, from Crooked Media, we're breaking out of the four walls of the studio to talk to the people at the center of the headlines. From the fringes of the resistance to the marrow of MAGA, to the unsuspecting people who found themselves right in the middle of a fight they never asked.
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36: Some relief may be on the way for Ohioans with the 1 o'clock report. I'm Rick Uccino. Breaking now, with gas prices still well above $4 a gallon on average, Ohio legislature has gaveled in a special session to vote on a 90-day suspension of the state's gas tax. If approved, the move would save drivers 38 cents per gallon on regular and 47 cents per gallon on diesel.
38: A year ago today, the price of gas averaged $2.87 a gallon. Yesterday, it was $4.32. Last year, diesel was $3.67 a gallon. Yesterday, it was $6.73. And I will tell you, the price of diesel kind of pushed the tipping point for us to do something.
36: Andrea White of Kettering is one of the bill's sponsors. If approved, the expected $726 million loss in taxes to the state would be made up from Ohio's general fund surplus. Let's check the latest traffic and weather together.
0: 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Cleanup continues of an accident on the shoulder. It's on the right-hand side, 75 northbound at State Route 122. Police are there, so watch for slowdowns. I'm Rick Schrepp, News Radio 700 WLW.
35: Now, the latest forecast from the Jake Sweeney Chevrolet Weather Center. 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Together, let's drive.
1: Warm and dry today with highs in the mid-80s, then pushing close to 90 Thursday afternoon. Our next round of showers and storms arrives Friday before a big cool down takes over this weekend. Highs both Saturday and Sunday in the low 70s. From your severe weather station, I'm 9 First Warning Meteorologist KJ Jacobs, News Radio 700 WLW.
3: Right now, it is 77 degrees with mostly cloudy skies. Some major construction projects may soon change these rankings, but a new study finds that folks in the tri-state have it pretty good when it comes to time spent sitting in traffic.
4: The tri-state area lands well down on a new list of the worst cities in the U.S. for traffic problems. Navigation company TomTom prepared the list. Cincinnati, 68th. In the past year, they say the average travel times only increased by a few seconds. Average speed on tri-state roads during rush hour clocked at 31.5 miles per hour. Last year, October and December were the worst months for traffic delays, but the worst travel day of the year was Monday, January 6th. No surprise, because it was right after 10 inches of snow fell in the tri-state. Average congestion level in Cincinnati, 23%. Compare that to the worst city for traffic, L.A., where it was almost 60%. 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
3: Cincinnati police are investigating a deadly stabbing that took place early this morning in Mount Washington. First responders called out to an apartment complex on Beachmont Avenue around 4 a.m. to help the victim, but they later died at the hospital. No word yet on any suspects. A last-minute stay of execution today in Tennessee.
5: Krista Pike was scheduled to receive a lethal injection at the Riverbend Maximum Security Institution in Nashville. The 50-year-old Pike was convicted of a murder that she committed in 1995 when she was 18. An hour before the scheduled execution, the Sixth Circuit Court of Appeals issued a stay. The court wants to review Pike's claims of sexual and physical abuse as a child. It's not known if the Tennessee Attorney General is appealing the ruling. Pike would have been the first woman executed in Tennessee in more than 200 years. I'm Paul Miles.
3: A mixed day on Wall Street so far. The Dow down 43 points, while the Nasdaq has gained 272, S&P up 42. Our next update at 1:30, I'm Rick Uccino, News Radio 700 WLW.
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16: Hi, Billy Cunningham, The Great American. Welcome again this Wednesday afternoon in the Tri-State. Of course, Bengals, big talk about them coming up. Jacksonville is going to be on Sunday at 1 o'clock, a big game for the Bengals. High school football is happening big time. And Deer Park is undefeated, untied, unscored on. New Richmond Lions, not so good. Joining you and I now is from the leadership of the House of Representatives in Columbus is Representative Adam Byrd of New Richmond in leadership. And as we speak early this Wednesday afternoon, the legislation is being put together as I speak to lower the gasoline taxes in Ohio for 90 days from 38.5, 38 cents a gallon. For diesel, about 47 cents a gallon. But I watched Cecil Thomas, lawmaker from last night, of course, a Democrat, saying that that'd be a bad idea to lower the gasoline tax and lower the price because it would help the Republicans. But nonetheless, Adam Byrd, welcome again to the Bill Cunningham Show. And as we speak this early Wednesday afternoon, can you tell the American people where is the legislation at this point, if anywhere?
17: Thanks, Bill. It's an honor to be with you, of course, as always. And I'm so glad that you're providing shedding some light on an important issue for Ohioans. And so where is the legislation at right now? Well, we had a committee meeting at 10 o'clock this morning to hear the bill. And we have session scheduled for 2 o'clock this afternoon. And it is my hope and my expectation that we're going to vote on a bill coming back to us from the Senate that would do that very thing, a 90-day suspension of the gas tax in Ohio. That would be 38.5 cents for gas and 47 cents for diesel.
16: Well, what are the probabilities? I understand I spoke to the speaker, Mr. Speaker, last week, and he told me it takes 2/3 of the House and 2/3 of the Senate because it's an emergency. And, of course, the governor appears to be against it. Do you have the votes in the House?
17: Uncertain at this time, Willie. And so you're right. It typically only takes 50 votes. It only takes a majority to pass a bill. But because this is such an imperative and important situation right now, Ohioans are hurting right now. We need an emergency clause, which means that it would take place immediately upon governor's signature. And so in order to have an emergency clause in a bill, it's got to pass with 2/3 majority, which would be 66 votes. We only have 65 Republicans in the Ohio House, so we're going to need a couple of Democrats to cross over and vote for this. And you ask, will the governor sign it? I think that he will. And I think there was some misreporting early on because there was some misreporting saying that the backfill was going to come from a different fund in ODOT. It was going to come from the Rainy Day Fund. Neither of those are true, Willie. This money, it's going to be $725 million of backfill to keep ODOT whole. It's going to come from the general revenue fund. We got some carryover from fiscal 26. We've got a lot right now in fiscal 27 in general revenue fund that is unappropriated. So I think that due to that issue, I think the governor will sign this.
16: Well, you know, I talked to the governor on and off there about a week or two ago. Philosophically, he's opposed. And the Democrats, you put the Democrats in the horns of a dilemma. So you need at least two Democrats out of, what, about 34 Democrats need two to break with the party. And the argument is that they have a good issue politically, which is the high price of gasoline. And why allow the Republicans off the hook for some of the high cost of gasoline when in reality it helps us politically? So how do you respond to Democrats who will tell you, look, you guys might be in trouble. It's going to help the American people living in Ohio. Even my producer, Tony Bender, tells me that gasoline in Northern Kentucky is $4 a gallon. I paid $3.98 at Wawa, And the 2 weeks ago, I paid $3.97 at UDF. And, you know, 38 cents of that would be about 10% down. But the Democrats politically don't want to take you off the hook. And they want to keep the issue alive rather than solving the problem. You know what I'm saying?
17: Well, this is not just about governor politics. And I know some people have tried to make it about that or said that, you know, the polls show that Vivek Ramaswamy is down and that he needs this help and all of that. I don't agree that, first of all, haven't we learned by now that the polls are total BS? I haven't met a poll yet that's actually accurate. And and so, but you talk about the Democrats. The Democrats who may contemplate voting no today, Willie, they still got to go back and face their voter. They're still going to be on the ballot in November. They're still going to have to answer to their voters back home why they refused to vote for a 90-day suspension of 38.5 cents per gallon. That's a lot of money to a lot of people, Willie. And I don't think that they, whether you're a Republican or Democrat, how do you go back and face your voters and say that I voted no on giving you a tax break?
16: Well, because politically the Democrats say the polling, I don't believe the polling. I do not believe that Dr. Amy Fauci is like 7 or 8 points up on Vivek Ramaswamy. I do not believe that. And that's the most recent poll I saw, that Vivek's got no chance of winning, and putting someone like Dr. Amy Fauci in charge of state government would be a ridiculous result by the American people. But I will tell you that when I drive around so-called Republican areas like Indian Hill, Madera, Kenwood, Sharonville, Montgomery, Blue Ash, I see two or three times more Dr. Amy signs than I see Vivek Ramaswamy signs. So maybe, you know, white liberal women are a terrible force in politics today because they want to vote for someone because of gender and race, not because of their competency. No one can fairly say that Dr. Amy Acton is actually competent. That's impossible. But they want to vote maybe in protest of something in their own minds, the way society is structured. And so when you walk across the aisle, Adam Byrd, state representative, you have to whisper in the ear of Democrats. Do you speak to Democrats in the State House this afternoon? Are you going to talk to them off the record? I mean, in the hallway? Hey, what's going on here, Cecil? You're making a fool of yourself. Can you tell them that?
17: Well, certainly we do talk. But you know, signs don't vote, Willie. I mean, you talk about signs that might be out there, might not be out there. Signs don't vote. They really don't mean anything. The polls, when are we going to learn that the polls are notoriously wrong? I mean, how many times in 2020, 2022, 2024, and now we're in 2026, and we're still trying to act like polls mean something. And Ohio is notoriously a state where Republicans that get polled in Ohio don't want to respond to polls. They don't respond to polls.
16: No.
17: And they're wrong. They oversample Democrats. So anybody who's out there believing polls right now is seriously delusional and not paying attention to history. But as far as that, you know, Democrats can throw up some objections today. They might try to say that it's about politics, but in the end, they have to go back and face voters and say, I'm not going to give you a 38.5 cents a gallon break. When you and I know, Willie, that there are people that will travel an extra couple miles to save 2 or 3 cents on a gallon of gas. I mean, people are gas hunting all of the time. And so they're going to definitely appreciate, and they're going to see the difference it makes when you take 38.5 cents a gallon off of their tax bill, off their gas bill.
16: Adam Byrd, will you call the vote this afternoon at some point by 2, 3, 4, 5 o'clock this afternoon? Will you know whether or not you're going to cut the gas tax, give it a 90-day suspension, or is that going to happen actually this afternoon?
17: Yes, the gavel drops at 2 o'clock today, Willie.
16: Wow.
17: Gavel drops at 2. We've got one other order of business. We got to appoint a member, but I think we will start into floor debate fairly soon thereafter. And I'm not sure how long Speaker Matt Huffman will allow for floor debate. And there'll certainly be impassioned points of view that are shared from both sides. But, you know, I would expect that we'll have a vote by 3 o'clock today and we'll know something.
16: So assuming it passes, but did it pass already in the state Senate by 2/3?
17: Nope, it hasn't passed there yet. They are meeting this afternoon before us. So it has to pass the Senate, then it has to come over to the House. The House has to vote on it, and we have to have 2/3 in both chambers, plus the governor has to sign. So there's still a lot of steps, Willie, that has to go through before we can provide this much needed relief to Ohioans.
16: So I think the split in the state Senate is something like 24-9, and that you need 22, and there's, you know, so I think the state Senate's a layup. On the other hand, you're about two votes short in the House of having two-thirds, so it's going to take a couple, three Democrats to actually say, okay, let's give the taxpayers a little bit of relief, and I'm willing to predict that will happen. So let's say, according to Hoyle, whoever Hoyle is, according to Hoyle, mm-hmm. if the House and the Senate both pass two-thirds, and then by 5, 6 p.m. today, it hits the governor's desk, and then he's got 10 days to say yay or nay. Is that correct?
17: That's correct.
16: And if the governor... with your permission, I'll call the governor during the next break and see what's he going to do. But you're telling me you think he's going to pass. Yeah. And even if he doesn't, it takes 60 votes to overrule the veto. So if you get 66 votes in the House anyway, getting the 60, it looks like a layup too. Is that correct?
17: I would think so. But, you know, the other thing to remember, that governor could decide not to sign it. And if he does that, it would become law in 10 days, whether he chooses not to sign or not to veto.

0: party are not going to want to go home and say that they didn't vote for this big gas sales tax holiday. And I think there may be some hand-wringing, there may be some whining about politics, but at the end, I think most people, Republican or Democrat, are going to want to bring relief and say when they go home that they brought relief to their voters.
1: Something on unrelated matter completely. The Cincinnati Public Schools are complaining about the lack of state. You and the state in Columbus are not adequately funding the public school system. You're kind of the whipping boy in Cincinnati Public Schools. Of course, about half the students are chronically absent, and most graduate that are illiterate. That's a different issue. Let's not talk about that. But nonetheless, can you give us some idea? Do you feel, in the leadership of the House of Representatives in Columbus, that you adequately fund public schools, especially the urban ones? By the way, in the Columbus City schools, 54% are chronically absent. I don't know how funding is going to stop that. Do you adequately fund public schools?
0: Well, of course, I believe that we do. And what you hear people say is that it's unconstitutional. It's been ruled unconstitutional by the Supreme Court. Okay, well, that was 25 years ago. And so it's not been ruled unconstitutional, the new funding formula that we use for schools. And you bring up some important issues, not just attendance, but how about declining birth rates, Willie? The school population continues to decline, and that's because birth rates are dropping. And of course, some students are choosing, their parents are choosing school choice options. But I would remind you, the Cincinnati Public School District, and anyone else that cares about public school funding, that we spent an additional $700 million in the most recent budget on schools in Ohio, an additional $700 million. And so, you know, that's not spare pocket change. That's a significant investment in public schools, because remember, we are the number one state in the nation now when it comes to business. We've been named that, and part of the reason is because of workforce production and you know, who produces the workforce of schools. They're very important. Public schools are important. Parochial schools are important. Charter schools are important. Christian schools are important. And we've got to make sure that we're funding all of those choices that parents may have for their child.
1: Now, lastly, State Representative Adam Byrd, the school voucher, the school choice program is alive and well in Ohio because the Republicans, the Democrats oppose it. And on the website, Dr. Amy Acton opposes any money given for school vouchers and school choice. And, of course, Vivek Ramaswamy would enlarge the program to allow parents in failing public schools to get their kids out. So many of these parents pay large property taxes that largely goes to the public school system that their kids can't attend because they're so bad. Then they got to pay extra money to go to a Catholic or to a private or some sort of a magnet school. They got to pay extra money to do that. And if Dr. Amy Acton is elected as the governor, she wants to eliminate the program. What do you think about that one?
0: Well, I think the other, it's a discussion about the facts, about the actual numbers, and not about impassioned talking points from Amy Acton. If you look at the number that is actually spent on the voucher program, it ends up being around 8% of our total spend in education. Well, 8%. Do you think that 8% sounds like it's something that should bring the ruination of public schools? I really don't think so. Public schools are important, Willie. I'm a product of them. I've worked for them. I've led them. I think they're important. We've got to have public schools, and there's not a lot of school choice in rural areas. So we've got to make sure that we're still investing in public schools. But I don't think that 8% spend on vouchers should bring the ruination of Cincinnati Public.
1: All right, we got to run once again in the next hour. No, you got to, you're kind of the whip. You got to whip people into shape in Columbus, Adam Byrd. Whip them into shape. And talk to the Cecil Thomas types and others to say, hey, how can you say you're going to vote against lowering the price of gasoline in this climate? How can you do that and face the voters? Politically, it might be bad if this thing passes for the Democrats, but for the American people, especially Ohioans, it is necessary. We've got to run, Adam Byrd, and maybe can you text me after 2 o'clock? I'll be on the air until 3 o'clock. Just text me if you have a moment or two and tell me how the vote's going.
0: Definitely will do that. And I am going to make a special effort to go talk to my friend and yours, Representative Cecil Thomas. I'm going to see if I can convince him to vote yes.
1: If he doesn't do it, I'm not going to endorse him. Of course, I never have.
0: If he votes yes today, I'm taking credit for it. And I'm going to go speak to him very shortly here and tell him

0: that you are heartily endorsing yes. the death vote today, and that, yes. that may sway him.
1: Tell him the great American stands with Cecil Thomas if he votes
0: there you go.
1: To lower the price of gasoline in Ohio. All right, Adam Bird, good. Just text me after 2 o'clock. Tell me how it's going.
0: Will do, sir. Thank you so much for the time.
1: God bless America. Let's continue with more. How did Democrats, even though it's bad for them politically, vote against lowering the price of gasoline? Can they sell that to you? And the Cecil Thomas voters who live in the mean streets of Cincinnati, go tell a black female you're going to pay a lot more for gasoline because of Cecil Thomas. See what happens. Bill Cunningham, News Radio 700 WLW.
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27: The Commanders take on the Colts on Sunday in London, and Coach Dan Quinn says quarterback Jaden Daniels with his left elbow injury will at least practice in a light manner today, adding they will not play him until he's ready. The Braves and Phillies kicking off a wild card day in baseball. Atlanta starting Tyler Mahle, Philly who needs a win to stay alive, turning to Christopher Sanchez. I'm Frank Arity.
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30: New projects causing drivers less havoc regarding traffic. With the 130 report, I'm Brady Hopkins. Breaking now, some major construction projects may soon change these rankings, but a new study finds that folks in the tri-state have it pretty good when it comes to time spending sitting in traffic.
31: The tri-state area lands well down on a new list of the worst cities in the U.S. for traffic problems. Navigation company TomTom prepared the list. Cincinnati, 68th. In the past year, they say the average travel times only increased by a few seconds. Average speed on tri-state roads during rush hour clocked at 31.5 miles per hour. Last year, October and December were the worst months for traffic delays, but the worst travel day of the year was Monday, January 6th. No surprise, because it was right after 10 inches of snow fell in the tri-state. Average congestion level in Cincinnati, 23%. Compare that to the worst city for traffic, L.A., where it was almost 60%. Brian Combs, News Radio, 700 WLW.
30: It is time to check the roads, the latest traffic and weather together.
32: 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Two right lanes are blocked. Traffic is slowing from Red Bank. It's about a 15-minute delay through the area. I'm Rick Schrepp, News Radio 700 WLW.
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33: Warm and dry today with highs in the mid-80s, then pushing close to 90 Thursday afternoon. Our next round of showers and storms arrives Friday before a big cool down takes over this weekend. Highs both Saturday and Sunday in the low 70s. From your severe weather station, I'm 9, First Point Meteorologist KJ Jacobs, News Radio 700 WLW.
30: It is 78 degrees right now here in Cincinnati. This news is a service of ACR Gunite Pools. With gas prices still well above $4 a gallon here on average, the Ohio legislature will gavel in a special session at some point today to vote on a 90-day suspension of the state's gas tax. And if it's approved, the move would save drivers 38 cents per gallon on regular gas and 47 cents per gallon on diesel, where the expected $726 million loss in taxes to the state would be made up from the state's general fund surplus. In the meantime, a Miami County jury deliberated for less than 3 hours Tuesday before issuing their verdict, as Caleb Flynn was convicted on all charges, including aggravated murder and the death of his wife, Ashley. The defense has claimed that an intruder broke into their Tip City home back in February when she was killed, but the jury sided with the prosecution.
34: I'd like to thank the family for their grace and patience as this investigation has carried on for 7 months. It's oftentimes hard as a prosecutor when you want to sit down and let the family know all the facts that you know, and they've just been fantastic. They've had complete faith in law enforcement and in this process.
30: Prosecutor Paul Watkins, where Flynn is facing life in prison, where he'll be sentenced this coming Monday. Checking Wall Street right now, it's been a mixed afternoon so far. The Dow is currently down 116 points. The NASDAQ has picked up 219, and the S&P is up 30. And the Reds will be skipping Reds Fest this winter before the 2027 season, with a two-day fan event now scheduled for December of 2027 ahead of the 28 season. The timing comes as Major League Baseball and its players are facing the expiration of their current labor agreement, with a potential lookout expected to prevent players from taking part in events like Reds Fest. Our next update is at 2 o'clock with breaking news anytime. I'm Brady Hopkins, News Radio 700 WLW.
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21: We're talking about peacocks.
20: 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The peahen is the female. They are not native to the United States, although they thrive in coastal, warmish areas.
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20: 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Again, the peacocks will use it to try to ward off or intimidate trespassers in their territory, but for the most part, the whole thing is to impress the peahens.
21: 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Science has discovered semi-recently those vibrations are in lockstep with the peafowl's head feathers that they used to think were just for show, but mm-hmm. now they realize they vibrate at the same intensity and that they can actually, you know, sort of feel when those tail feathers are vibrating in their direction through their head feathers.
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24: I want the Iranians to know that if I'm the president, we will attack Iran. Whatever stage of development they might be in their nuclear weapons program in the next 10 years, during which they might foolishly consider launching an attack on Israel, we would be able to totally obliterate them. That's a terrible thing to say, but those people who run Iran need to understand that, because that perhaps will deter them from doing something that would be reckless, foolish, and tragic.
25: Numbskulls, I'm broadcasting.
26: Oh,
25: you bonehead.
26: Oh, I like the Democrats to explain that one away. Could you, Hillary Clinton,
27: me too. Yeah,
26: explain that one away?
27: She's tough talking now.
26: Getting
27: off of
26: Trump, made a mistake.
27: Happens.
26: Trump made a mistake, right?
27: He always,
26: what did she say? Annihilate them?
27: Who knows?
26: Segment, we have basketball royalty in the studio for NKU.
27: Yeah, kid, Willie. It's Norse Up Day on this Tuesday.
26: Norse Up.
27: As, let's see, we got Hoops and Scoops coming up Tuesday, October 6th.
26: Truist Arena.
27: And it's all free.
26: I like that.
27: We got freshman guard, 6'2", out of Lima, Ohio. Led his Lima senior team 44-8. We got Willie Foster in the house. Willie, welcome.
26: I like Willie.
27: And then out of Salt Lake City, Utah.
26: The home of the Utes.
27: He tallied over 1,000 points in Judge Memorial Classic. Or Catholic, I'm sorry.
26: You don't know, what, you don't know what the hell you're reading.
27: I can't read it. That's why I went
26: That's to... That's why you went to NKU. You can't read.
27: It was a guard at 6'4". J.J. Appelung.
26: Appelung. Is he saying your last name correctly?
27: Is that all right?
0: Close.
27: Close. Wait a minute. A Path Young.
0: There we go.
27: Okay.
0: They are
27: here.
26: Explain.
27: Gentlemen, welcome.
26: Willie, explain what's going to happen on Tuesday. What's the deal? Hoops and scoops. Everything's free. Doors open at 6 o'clock. And there's going to be lots of present. You guys have started practice already, and you're ready to go. But you're inviting the general public in next Tuesday, correct?
1: Yes, sir. We'll be signing autographs, playing with kids, that stuff.
26: Free ice finger painting, face painting, free stuff. Seg will be there often. And how does it look this year? I mean, give me the NKU, and you play. I know you play Texas A&M. What about getting beaten by UC again or Xavier? Is that going to happen?
1: Never.
26: Never? Never. And Ahmadinejad, how do you say your last name?
0: Apathjane.
26: Apathjane. All right. And you're from Utah, is that correct?
0: Yes, sir.
26: So what is your role on the team? What year are you in an NKU?
0: I am a sophomore at NKU, and my role in the team is to bring energy and play defense.
26: Are you very offensive? I mean, yes, can you sir. Shoot? Can yes, you
0: sir.
26: Shoot?
0: Yes, sir. I got a strap on me.
26: You got a strap on you?
0: Yes, sir.
26: What does that mean?
0: I got a jump shot on me.
26: Yeah, that's a strap. Is that a strap?
27: Yeah, you had that in Deer Park.
26: That's
27: you?
26: Right. That's right.
27: In '66,
26: back when in the old days.
27: Yeah, peach and, baskets and stuff.
26: And so,
27: right?
26: For those who want to be involved in college sports, NKU is a great place to go. Easy to get to, safe as can be. You can see Cincinnati, and you have a great schedule. NKU is a Division I school, correct?
0: Yes.
26: Right now, and what conference are you in, if any?
0: Horizon League.
26: And who are some of your opponents there?
0: Wright State.
26: The home of the Raiders.
0: Yes, sir. Detroit University. Cleveland State.
26: They're no good. They got no shot.
0: Youngstown State.
26: Youngstown.
27: The home of the Penguins.
26: The home of Jim Tressel. And the Frozen Penguins to you.
27: That's right.
26: And are you picked to finish in the top half of the conference, do you know?
0: Yes, sir. Yes, sir.
26: You're picked for glory.
0: Yep.
26: Segment, give me some sports and make it fast. These young men got to get back to school as soon as possible.
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1: No.
26: Please continue.
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26: Talk about
27: that multi-day fan festival held downtown by the Reds.
26: What happened?
27: Will not be held this offseason.
26: Is it because of the strike?
1: Who cares?
27: They did not give a reason why.
26: Let me guess why. Are you guys Reds fans at all?
1: No.
26: Don't know nothing about them.
1: No.
26: Please continue, segment.
27: Let's see. They hope.
26: How about
27: they...
26: the Bengals?
1: No.
26: No, don't like them either.
27: Who day?
26: Segment.
27: No. North up.
26: North up.
27: There you go.
1: Yeah.
26: They're focused.
27: They're looking forward to bringing Reds Fest back in 2027.
26: We hope.
27: During its traditional early December timeline.
26: Have you guys ever heard of Reds Fest?
1: No.
26: Please continue.
27: Let's see. Baseball today, Willie. You got, again, the Braves and Phillies coming up here in a few minutes.
26: Have you guys heard of the Braves and the Phillies?
1: No.
26: No. Please continue.
27: They must keep them under wraps.
26: You guys are studying and you're playing hoops. That's it.
27: They're both going to be business majors. They don't worry about
26: they're
27: that.
26: They're going to be rich. They know Warren Buffett.
27: They're going to be agents.
26: Yeah. Maybe I can become their agent.
27: Yeah.
26: I'll get 4% of what you make.
27: Willie, you got the Red Sox and Yanks again tonight.
26: Have you heard of the Red Sox and the Yankees?
1: Yeah. I heard of them. Yeah,
0: the Red Sox.
27: And the White Sox,
26: how about
27: Willie?
26: The White Sox? Never.
1: Yeah.
26: Never got, heard of
1: yeah.
26: Okay.
1: Yeah.
27: The White Sox beat the Astros last night, Willie. Pope Leo sending a good luck letter to the White Sox from the Vatican.
26: Wait a minute.
27: Is that divine help?
26: Have you guys heard of Pope Leo?
1: Yeah. Yeah. Pope Leo Branch.
26: No. Now, Leo Branch, that's him. No, Leo the 14th. He's the Pope. Ever heard of the Pope? Not Mark Pope, but the Pope. Psych, please continue. So anyway, you're saying the Vatican sends a letter to the White Sox?
27: Yeah.
26: Did he bless them, or what did he do?
27: He just sent him a letter saying, good luck, go Sox, and he's a big fan.
26: I thought he was in France at Notre Dame.
27: Do they have divine help with Andrew Benintendi and company?
26: How'd they do in the first game, then?
27: Well, they won last night 6-3 in Houston.
26: I don't go against the Pope, do you?
27: Negative.
26: No.
27: Bengals update, Willie, service of Midwestern Plumbing.
26: Wait a minute,
27: good friend,
26: have you guys
27: Chris
26: heard
27: Wilson.
26: Of the Bengals?
2: Yes, sir.
26: Yeah, there we go. Go ahead.
27: Let's see. Commercial plumbing experts since 1978.
26: You guys need some plumbing?
1: Nah, I'm good.
27: Did you guys play in the secondary Sunday against Jacksonville? They need help.
26: They need help in the secondary.
27: They're all beat up.
26: You only make $1 million. You don't want to do it. Are you guys making like millions of dollars on this nil money, all that stuff? You make millions?
1: Not yet.
26: Good.
27: There you go.
26: I like that. Willie, that's good. I like that.
1: Yeah, Willie.
27: So that's it, Willie.
26: That's it.
27: That's it.
26: Now, what in the... I got a reporter from... You guys play golf at all?
1: Yes.
26: You do?
1: Yeah.
2: A little bit.
26: What's your handicap?
2: Left.
26: Lift? Like 5, 10?
1: 12?
26: That's not... I'd have to give you guys... Can you imagine I could kick your ass in golf? Could you imagine that?
2: Whoa. What about free throws?
27: Now wait a minute, I might have Paul Cluxton and I
26: will take you two guys
27: JJ,
26: on
27: JJ you said the magic word right there.
26: What percent do you shoot from the free throw line, Ahmadinejad?
1: 80.
26: You better keep practicing.
2: 80.
26: Zag, what do you think?
27: I think, Willie, that you might want to head to Highland Heights off of US 27 one night at Truist Arena.
26: Say, boys, line up for a good old-fashioned butt whipping.
27: I think Coach Horn will have a free throw coach in you to stop over at Highland Heights.
26: I want Paul Cluxton and me to do it.
27: And you and him will Norse up.
26: How about in his senior year as a starter, he shot 142 free throws and made 142. That's the guy you'd be competing against. How we looking? Not good. Have you ever heard of Segman?
1: Him?
26: Yeah.
1: No.
26: How about me?
1: No.
26: No?
1: Yeah.
26: You have heard of me?
1: Today.
26: I just recently. Yeah. Well, once again, Seg, talk about the event. Hoops and Scoops on Tuesday. Talk about it.
27: Correct, Willie. It's at Truist Arena. Doors open for the fans at 6. Ice cream's going to be passed out on the East Concourse. 6-7, you're going to be involved in games, activities.
26: What kind of games, Segman?
27: All kind of stuff.
26: Okay, go ahead.
27: You don't know much either. Well, and then I might show up. You never know. Coach Hansen and also Coach Horn is going to be there talking about the women's and men's basketball teams.
26: Good things happening in NKU.
27: So everybody in attendance gets a voucher for a ticket offer for a future game. And Tuesday, October the 6th. Be there for all the Truist Arena.
26: 10,000
27: seats. It's all free.
26: 10,000.
27: All free. Bring, 10, come on
26: seats.
27: Over.
26: It's wonderful.
27: Yep.
26: And I think NKU beat UC about 5 or 6 years ago. Gentlemen,
27: they also
26: for
27: beat
26: coming.
27: Xavier a few years ago, too. And
26: shut up.
27: They never played them.
26: Shut up.
27: That was on TV, and they got embarrassed.
26: Gentlemen, good luck on Tuesday. Good luck. Come back when you win the national title. If you beat the Division I national title, I want you guys back on.
1: We'll be here.
2: Yes, sir. See you
26: soon. Ahmadinejad, what do you say?
2: See you soon.
27: There you go. Like Horizon it. League champs.
26: I like it.
27: NCAA, here we go.
26: Tough times don't last, but tough men do. Hairy-ass men, that's what we need. Hairy-ass men. Segman, get me out of the Stooge Report.
27: Willie, in honor of NKU.
26: And the Norse.
27: Norse up.
26: Norse up.
27: We leave you with the immortal words of the Stooge Report.
3: Thank you.
26: That's Rob Butcher of the Reds. Gentlemen, good luck to you. God bless you, and God bless America. Bill Cunningham with the Segman, NKU grad.
27: 1980, baby.
26: Got his GED from Colerain.
27: Yep.
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20: St. X star, Notre Dame star, played in the NFL for better than a decade. You hear him afternoons here on WLW. Rocky Boyman. All right, Rocky, let's get right to it. Thanks for your time this morning. Special teams. You played on a lot of special teams. You know, some people, I think, put a lot of focus on special teams, talking about coaches. Some, maybe not so much. But boy, when they stand out more times than not, it's on the downside.
21: They really do, Tom. It truly is. You know, one third of the game, and so much less attention goes to it. But I think for the Bengals, obviously, special teams is important. But I think the overall mindset needs to be: we don't need to be dynamic in special teams. We don't need to steal plays. If we had a middling kind of offense and we need to generate some production, okay, you need a great return game, you need to, you know, try to block punts and do all this, I think the theme for the Bengals needs to be, let's just get the ball back to Joe Burrow and T. Higgins and Jamar Chase, right? Let's not take possessions away from them. And again, I know Darren Simmons, he wants to be dynamic in that area of the game. I understand it, but I think the smarter play is, look, we already got one of the best kickers in the NFL. No doubt. So that part of special teams is taken care of. Let's not try to overthink this here. Let's get the ball back to Joe Burrow. I mean, there's a couple possessions that Joe Burrow could have had, and this offense could have had to score more points that they didn't get last week because of a couple miscues.
20: And look, it's sad, but it's just reality. You've seen guys, Keyshawn Williams, he gets cut after the muffed punt return the other day that gave the ball the Steelers inside the 15-yard line. You've seen it before, though.
21: Oh, yeah. Yeah, no, I saw 2 weeks in a row they brought in guys off practice squads or off sign them off the streets. And, you know, one guy I think had like a holding call on a kick return, cut him. And another guy, I did something on a punt and cut him. You know what I mean? It's just, it's a pretty cruel, brutal business. But, I mean, it's also just such a fine line between winning and losing. And if your value isn't super, super high, then you are expendable. And part of this, too, with Keyshawn Williams is, you know, Colby Young's hurt. So, they need to, Dante Myers may move up to that role now. But they'll bring Mitchell Tinsley back as well. So, but yeah, it's what did Jerry Glanville say, Tom? What's the NFL stand for? Not for long. That's often the case with a lot of guys.
20: All right, I got less than a minute. You do college games every weekend for ESPN. Some of the celebrations that we saw this past weekend are downright appalling. If players are making money in NIL, should we start fining players for that kind of thing?
6: Absolutely. And they need to come down hard on this. I think it needs to be over officiated at this point. But yes, if you're making money and this is conduct detrimental to a team, which you asked Steve Sarkisian, was that detrimental to your team? Absolutely. What that guy did with that celebration, you should be able to fine him. And it should be very, very rough. It should be a stiff penalty because that's the only way you can get through to these guys is to really make them hurt. And how do you hurt people? You hit them in the pocketbook. And college players want to say, we're college athletes and we're amateurs and all this. But no, you're getting paid now. And if just like, you know, our business or any business around, you do things to hurt your organization, that organization is going to go after you. And I think they should put that in place right now and try to bring an end to this madness, Tom, because I hate it.
20: No doubt about it.
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9: No more forces in Iraq. With the 2 o'clock report, I'm Brady Hopkins, breaking now. Just moments ago, President Donald Trump announcing from the White House that he has ordered the last remaining forces to move out of Iraq. The U.S. military has completed its withdrawal after more than two decades, after American forces invaded in 2003 and toppled Saddam Hussein. U.S. troops left back in 2011, but then returned back in 2014 to help lead the fight against ISIS, with the final American personnel now leaving Iraq. President Trump called the departure the end of a long and costly chapter while the United States and Iraq move toward a bilateral defense relationship. It is time to check the roads, the latest traffic and weather together.
12: 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Call 513-585-UCECC, 71 South after Ridge. Two right lanes are blocked. Traffic is slowing from Red Bank. It's about a 15-minute delay through the area. I'm Rick Schrepp, News Radio 700 WLW.
17: Now, the latest forecast from the Jake Sweeney Chevrolet Weather Center. 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
35: A taste of summer returns today with partly cloudy skies. Highs will be in the mid-80s this afternoon. We'll turn even warmer Thursday, climbing into the upper 80s to around 90. Showers and storms will move back in on Friday, followed by a big weekend cool down with highs near 70. From your severe weather station, I'm 9. First Warning Meteorologist, KJ Jacobs, News Radio 700. WLW.
9: It is 80 degrees right now here in Cincinnati. Ohio's minimum wage is going up 40 cents an hour for most workers, rising from $11 to $11.40 starting January 1st of 2027. Tip workers will also be seeing an increase from $5.50 to $5.70 an hour, while the business revenue threshold will rise to $420,000. The increase is tied to inflation under a 2006 state constitutional amendment, while workers at smaller businesses and those aged 14 to 15 will remain subject to the federal minimum wage of $7.25. In the meantime, Indiana is extending its state gas tax suspension, pushing the deadline from October 6th to November 4th, while Governor Mike Braun has also eased restrictions on dying diesel for farmers. AAA says Hoosiers are currently paying an average of $3.83 a gallon for regular gas, about 60 cents less than the national average. And a last-minute stay of execution in Tennessee. Paul Miles gives us the details.
0: Krista Pike was scheduled to receive a lethal injection at the River Bend Maximum Security Institution in Nashville. The 50-year-old Pike was convicted of a murder that she committed in 1995 when she was 18. An hour before the scheduled execution, the Sixth Circuit Court of Appeals issued a stay. The court wants to review Pike's claims of sexual and physical abuse as a child. It's not known if the Tennessee Attorney General is appealing the ruling. Pike would have been the first woman executed in Tennessee in more than 200 years. I'm Paul Miles.
9: Checking Wall Street right now. It's been a mixed day so far. The Dow is currently down 120 points. The Nasdaq has picked up 243, and the S&P is up 30. The Reds will be skipping Reds Fest this winter before the 2027 season, with the two-day fan event now scheduled for December of next year ahead of the 2028 season. The timing comes as Major League Baseball and its players are facing the expiration of their current labor agreement, with a potential lockout expected to prevent players from taking part in events like Reds Fest. This news is a service of R&L Carriers. Our next update is coming up at 2:30 with Breaking News Anytime. I'm Brady Hopkins, News Radio 700 WLW.
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20: Hi, Billy Cunningham, the Great American. Welcome this Wednesday afternoon in the Tri-State. See what happens down the road with the Bengals on Sunday and also the New Orleans Saints, who's a number one team for Jeff Cruere, who's now, of course, in New Orleans, radio talk show host and more, great author. And Jeff Cruere, welcome again to the Bill Cunningham Show. And first of all, can you give us an overview? I have many of your columns up here on townhall.com, et cetera, about the situation happening in the Middle East. We've had this one plane coming out of Dubai that seemingly was going to be, that we had a co-pilot who literally stabbed the pilot an hour and a half into the flight to crash the plane and to kill the Jews going from Dubai into Tel Aviv. All hell's breaking loose. And it looks also as if the war in Iran is going to continue ad infinitum. The president has said repeatedly that this thing is going to be resolved. We won the war. I think he said 20 or 30 times, we won the war. It's already over with. It doesn't appear to be over with. We keep fighting it. And thirdly, we have the issue of the election coming up. And things look, according to most of the polling, looks terrible for the Republicans. Here in the state of Ohio, we're fighting like crazy to lower the gasoline tax, which would be about 38.5 cents per gallon for diesel, close to 50 cents a gallon. And the Democrats oppose that, too. So just give me a view politically with the election about 4 or 5 weeks away, what we're looking at.
3: Hey, Bill, it's great to be with you. I mean, it is a mess. I mean, it is, you know, a typical midterm for a party in power. They're looking at losses. You know, the average is about 26 House seats for the party in power to lose to the party out of power in a midterm, and 6 Senate seats. And if that happens, the Democrats will take control of both houses. You know, what would mitigate against that would be something like, you know, Americans rallying around the flag, which happened in 2002. And, you know, George W. Bush had a lot of support then, and the Republicans gained seats in those midterm elections. But that's an aberration. Normally, the party out of power is more motivated, energized, and they get out in bigger numbers. And to be honest with you, a lot of the Republican voters are not energized, not motivated. I mean, they haven't seen Congress really get anything done. You know, we're in the middle of an unpopular war. We've got an economy that's struggling. I understand parts of it are good. I understand what the president's saying about investment coming in and all the good things that are happening. But people are paying more for gas, they're paying more for groceries. And what James Carville said back in 1992 is still true. It's the economy, stupid. That's what it is. It's the economy.
20: And the other,
3: that's why consumer confidence is at its 12-year low right now, Bill.
20: Right. And looks to me as if I can make the argument objectively with facts that the American economy is as good as it's been in a long time because of the stock market, because of manufacturing investment, because we have the lowest unemployment rate one can have, under 4%. And that 3.8% wouldn't work if you put a gun to their head. We have, compared to Biden, relatively low inflation. I mean, the 4 years of Biden was 21%. Under the first 2 years of Trump, it's about 5%. That's all true, but there is such negativity in the media and apprehension when one goes to eat in a restaurant or one fills up the gas tank. I can make the argument, of course, things are great. It's like my head tells me one thing, my heart tells me another, and people generally are ruled by their heart, by their feelings, more than reality, more than the facts. And so I watched Harry Enten this morning on CNN, and he said that if you take Michigan, Ohio, and Iowa, the Midwest, he said, and he went through four cycles, that the polling was 6 to 8% off, always in favor of the Democrats.
6: There was never polls conducted in the last 15 or 20 years where it worked against the Democrats. It always worked against the Republicans. And so maybe like in Ohio, Iowa, right, and Michigan, all three of these states have really big U.S. Senate seats. And how you elect Dr. Abdul in Michigan is incredible. How you do that is just, he's up in all the polls. And so the fact is, Harry Enten said, they've been off 6 to 8 percentage points, in which case Iowa and Michigan and Ohio all go one direction. Can the polls always be off in favor of one party and against the other party and still be accurate?
3: Well, they're accurate for Democrats. I mean, it's a left wing, it's a left wing bias, and I think he's right. I mean, he's one guy on CNN that's honest.
6: Yeah, and if that's accurate, we're in business. Another thing happening, of course, is that the Washington elite, that is CNN, et cetera, MS Now, have been cleansed. So you have a column up about 10 days ago, Trump cleanses White House of fake news. And I'm looking at that right there saying fake news. Can you explain the essence of your column?
3: Well, the essence is that, you know, since the man came down the escalator in 2015, that was 11 years ago, he has received negative press. I mean, prior to him becoming a candidate, the press loved him.
6: Yeah.
3: And then once he became a candidate, they hated him. So I just cited in the column a Media Research Center study, and I refer to them all the time, which showed the first 100 days of his second term, he had about, you know, over 90% negative coverage. Biden, in contrast, got 59% positive coverage. So Trump gives them material every day. He's accessible. He does constant news conferences. He's a reporter's dream, yet they hate him. Biden didn't even have any access, didn't even know who the reporters were, didn't even know where he was. And they covered for him, and of course they gave him positive press. So there's a left-wing bias. People going into journalism now, we know Bill, are mostly liberal, and these outlets are all, you know, stark raving mad at Trump. They've got Trump derangement syndrome. So what the president said are these three outlets, Politico, CNN, and MS Now, don't have access to the White House. They can still cover him. I mean, they can still, you know, pontificate about him. But he's just saying, hey, he doesn't want them where he lives, his home. He's the occupant of that place because we put him there in November of 2024. And I think that he's on solid ground. I don't think the First Amendment guarantees those outlets access to a particular building.
6: No, no question about it. And they're not news outlets. They're opinion makers. And they masquerade as objective news outlets when they're clearly not. And one of the worst examples of that is the coverage of immigration issues. And you have a great column at townhall.com under the date of September the 28th. Americans voted to deport illegal aliens. Simply, that is absolutely the truth. And so when an event takes place, it is twist and turn to such an extent, like in Texas, in which it appears the ICE officials are committing Harry Caray. They're killing illegal aliens. Right. And when the facts come out, the facts never get in the way of a good story. And so the simple question to you, Jeff Cruer, living in New Orleans, is didn't we vote to get rid of 20 million illegals? Didn't that something that drove the outcome in 2024? And isn't Trump doing what we want him to do?
3: We, in my view, Bill, he was elected three times. And in my view, one of his signature campaign planks in the platform was to secure the border and deport the illegals. Remember back in 2016, it was build the wall. He had to go around Congress to get some of the wall built. We still got wall to build, but the border secure. Part two of that is that the millions that were let in here by Obama and Biden, they need to be removed. And we got a long way to go. 3 million have left, approximately 2 million on their own, because we incentivize them to leave, and then 1 million through the efforts of DHS. We've got, 15 more million to go. And the media and the Democrats and the rhinos are trying to make it for DHS to do their job. Of course, ICE, I think, are being attacked. I pointed out in the column that attacks against ICE are up 1,700% this year versus, previous years. So they're demonizing ICE. They're talking about them as being a Gestapo. It's reprehensible. These are people that are putting their lives on the line to get these violent people out of the country. And Representative Salazar, a message
6: right.
3: to her.
6: Yes.
3: She says that, we shouldn't be removing these people because they're not criminals. Well, I have a message for her, because when you cross the border illegally and come here illegally, you're committing a crime. So technically, all the people that are here illegally are criminals.
6: Technically, and she claimed that in July, 50% of the 50,000 people that were detained had no criminal record. Of course, she's mistaken. When you come into the country right. illegally and don't register at the site in order to get a hearing, which the Trump administration stopped, you have committed a crime. And one important right. factor is that under Joe Biden, about 20 million were let into the country, and they all claimed, because they had the magical words, sanctuary status, what they wanted, because they were suffering harm in their home countries. And what happened is they were apprehended and released into the country with airplanes and buses all over Hell's Half Acre for 4 years.
3: Right.
6: And what Trump has done, you can make the claim at the border that you're a refugee, that somehow you've been hurt in your home country of Haiti or Nicaragua somewhere. But then you get right. a hearing date, but you don't wait for the hearing date inside this country.

0: happen. It's what we voted for in November of 2024. He was clear in what his message was. And I cited a poll that was done at the time of the election. It showed over 60% of Americans supported that. So we're just following through on the will of the American people.
1: And you have a great part in your column here about inflation and about Chicago public schools. When you have 20 million people coming into the country, some are living on the streets, but the great majority are in apartments. When you have 20 million people coming into the country, you're going to have millions of school children going into classrooms. When 20 million come into the country, you're going to have many people going to doctors' emergency rooms. Of course, no one's starving to death. And so that means the EBT and the other food programs means you're going to go shopping. And when a great majority of Americans, something like, I don't know, 70% pay for their groceries, 30% do not pay for their groceries. The 30% that do not pay for their groceries because of government programs, let's face it, they don't pay directly for their groceries. That means the cost of the other 70% is going to go up. When you have law of supply and demand when it comes to hospital use, the cost is going to go up. When you have law of supply and demand when it comes to apartments, it's going to go up because you have to build more apartments for the 20 million. You also have an important fact in your column, Jeff Cruer, that in Chicago, for example, the population in public schools decreased by 11,500 for the new school year. Why did that happen?
0: Well, two things. One, declining birth rates. That's going on all over the country. Two, the fact that you don't have millions of people coming in here illegally, and you have deported people. 3 million have been have left the country, either self-deported or been deported. So that includes families. That includes people that were in these public schools. We have the exact same situation going on in Jefferson Parish right outside of New Orleans. Their public school enrollment is down. They're citing the same thing going on with the deportations. Some people are lamenting that. I think it's a good thing. That means more resources for the legitimate students that are citizens of the U.S.
1: Right.
0: I mean, I don't want to see any harm done to these children, but we cannot be taking care of people that are here illegally.
1: And I can only imagine, I've said this before, the road not taken. At some point in the future, we're going to have a Democratic president like Gavin Newsom. We're going to have someone like Schumer or AOC in charge of the Senate. We're going to have Akeem Jeffries in charge of the House. Then Katie, bar the door. Here comes millions and millions of more into the country. The costs are going to accelerate. The inflation is going to be obscenely high. And none of the policies of the Democratic Party lower the cost of gasoline. None of the policies of the Democratic Party help inflation. Explain that point to the American people.
0: The Democrats don't have any policies to help anyone. I mean, they're about is going after Trump and his supporters. So, I mean, if they take power again, Bill, I think their number one agenda item is going to be hearings, investigations, impeachment of Donald Trump. They've got no answers for any of the problems that we have. None of their states that they run are places where people can even do business. People are fleeing these blue states. They create horrible economies. They have horrible situations in the blue cities like New Orleans and Cincinnati and all the other cities around, the homeless, the blight, the education. They have no answers. They bring about misery and destruction. So if they take power in Congress, it's just going to be what they've done before, going after Trump. I mean, that's what they want to do. And that's not good for the American people, in my view.
1: And lastly, I hear the argument of the radical left that because of COVID-19, that's why inflation went up so much. That's not the truth. Because when you had a year or two of shutdowns, that means the demand for gasoline products decreased, not increased. The reason inflation went so high, the Democrats have a policy of the green energy future in which you can't have the XL pipeline. You can't have refineries. You can't have pipelines. You can't frack. You have offshore leasing. It was all eliminated in the Gulf of America and elsewhere. So the policies of the Democrat Party, when they also printed $1.9 trillion of brand new money, that's right. The problem right there. And so they want to obscure the reality. And, of course, the mainstream media doesn't cover it in a way that explains to the American people the truth. But hopefully programs like ours will get to the truth. Well, we got to run, Jeff.
0: Democrats,
1: go ahead.
0: Democrats did all that. They printed money and they shut down the economy and they gave us the mandates, and all those were horrible policies, Bill.
1: And they didn't work. And when in power, they're going to do exactly the same thing again. And we're going to look like downtown Los Angeles and downtown Chicago, not like what it should be in New Orleans and Cincinnati. We got to run. Jeff Cruere, jeffcruere.net is your website. Once again, on short notice, thanks for coming on the Bill Cunningham Show. And Jeff, you're a great American. Thank you very much.
0: Always a pleasure. Thank you, Bill.
1: God bless
0: you. Take care.
1: Let's continue.

0: you with more. When you have a lack of demand, prices go down. Unless you print $1.9 trillion unsupported by productivity, that means prices will go up. And the Democrats did all that. Bill Cunningham, News Radio 700, WLW.
1: Are you fed up with being the shortest in the room?
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15: President Trump is hailing Tuesday's White House summit on artificial intelligence. Trump and House Speaker Mike Johnson hosted Elon Musk and the heads of Anthropic, NVIDIA, and others as fears grow over the rapid advancement of AI.
16: They love our country, they love the world, and they came together and they did something that few people really, it's almost like a constitution in a way.
15: Trump touted a document signed by the tech leaders that lays out a series of safety commitments around the advancement of AI. Trump said the leaders agreed to self-police themselves, and Johnson pledged government oversight without overregulation. The president said AI is vital to American growth. OpenAI is reportedly halting the release of a new model over safety concerns. The Wall Street Journal says Astra 6.1 showed higher levels of deception. OpenAI tells the journal that the model did not score well on the so-called alignment, which measures how well it lines up with human intent. And the FBI is declaring a cybersecurity incident over a massive hack of data involving agents and their family members by the hacking group Shiny Hunters. Tech Report, I'm Mark Mayfield.
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9: A fight in the sky leads to an early landing. With the 2:30 report, I'm Brady Hopkins. Breaking now, Israeli leaders say they're treating an incident on board where there was a flight where a Dubai passenger jet as a terrorist incident. Saudi leaders saying there was a fight in the flight back deck midair and that passengers got involved in stopping the altercation. An on-duty crew that was traveling on the flight landed the plane in Saudi Arabia, where it was headed to from Tel Aviv from Dubai.
20: I think there are going to be questions about how one of the pilots or one of the crew members was able to bring a pocket knife on board. What was their motivation? Were they operating independently? In other words, was it a lone wolf operation? Prime Minister Netanyahu has already said that the nation will be on high alert for any other potential attacks.
9: That is ABC's Ian Pannell. And some of the passengers are beginning to arrive back in Israel as of this afternoon. It is time to check the roads, the latest traffic and weather together.
21: 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Call 513-585-UCCC. Well, we have a breakdown on 71 southbound at Ridge. Right shoulder is taken up. Traffic is slowing from Red Bank. Also, breakdown 71 southbound on ramp to the Brent Spence Bridge. I'm Rick Shrimp, News Radio 700 WLW.
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22: Warm and dry today with highs in the mid-80s, then pushing close to 90 Thursday afternoon. Our next round of showers and storms arrives Friday before a big cool down takes over this weekend. Highs both Saturday and Sunday in the low 70s. From your severe weather station, I'm 9, First Warning Meteorologist KJ Jacobs, News Radio 700 WLW.
9: It is 81 degrees right now here in Cincinnati. A man who confessed to a murder in Northern Kentucky back in 2013, then claimed he was innocent, has been sentenced. Oleski Koloskov has been sentenced to 17 years to life for the 2013 murder of Melinda Ingram, whose body was found along I-71-75 in Northern Kentucky. He was convicted in August after prosecutors say his confession included details that only the killer would have known, despite his attorneys arguing he was mentally ill and had confessed to a crime he did not commit. In the meantime, bus drivers who transport Princeton students to school could be walking off of their jobs tonight. They are threatening to strike if they cannot come to terms on a new contract with First Student, which is the transportation company that provides busing for Princeton. The union says they have already extended the deadline 2 months and are frustrated over the lack of progress in the talks. The Princeton school says more than 5,000 of their students take the bus, where it is making arrangements to provide remote learning to any students who cannot get to school if there is a walkout. And it covers 11 acres in Delhi Township, where Seton High School celebrating tonight of the brand new opening of their new sports facility.
23: The first ever all-girls sports complex in Cincinnati is going to be blessed and dedicated this evening at 6:30. It is Seton High School's $16 million jewel along Delhi Pike, covering 11 acres. Former Seton soccer players are taking on the current players, plus performances by the dance and cheer teams and the band and color guard. Official title is the Gould Family Seton Sports Complex, which, like college and pro, includes luxury suites. I'm Matt Reese, News Radio 700 WLW.
9: The Seton soccer team is off to an undefeated start in their new complex, currently 13-0 on the season. Checking Wall Street right now, it's been a mixed day so far. The Dow is currently down 215 points. The Nasdaq has picked up 206, and the S&P is up 20. The Reds will be skipping Reds Fest this winter before the 2027 season, with the two-day fan event now scheduled for next December. Seg will have all the details coming up in the Stooge Report. Our next update coming up 3 o'clock with breaking news anytime. I'm Brady Hopkins, News Radio 700 WLW.
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13: I want the Iranians to know that if I'm the president, we will attack Iran. Whatever stage of development they might be in their nuclear weapons program in the next 10 years, during which they might foolishly consider launching an attack on Israel, we would be able to totally obliterate them. That's a terrible thing to say, but those people who run Iran need to understand that.
14: Because
15: numbskulls, I'm broadcasting.
16: Off all, you bonehead.
17: Oh, right, guys.
18: Rock, that was from 2016.
19: That needs to be turned into a commercial.
18: And now she says it's a big mistake to attack Iran. I'm thinking, well.
19: But she knows the media will never, you know. Never. Hand in the back of the room here. Here, let's go ahead and play this soundbite. It won't happen.
18: Yeah. Hillary, did you say this? Now, secondly, Tom Gregory, the Ribs King's son, sent me a determination of what would occur if Deer Park right now was in the GCL.
19: And we can thank Barrett Cohen of Mueller for this. And I reached out to him. I said, thank you, because now I'm going to have to talk about this for the next 4 days. So go ahead and give everyone the news.
18: Yeah. Segment, listen up. Let's see.
20: I got
18: now.
20: The same thing. Go ahead.
18: Of course, Deer Park would be number one in the GCL.
20: 6-0.
18: They've scored 126 points. compared to Sanex, who scored 40.
19: So basically, just to lay it out simply, you're making the case right now that if Deer Park were in the GCO, which you think they deservedly should be, they would be number one.
18: Correct. In fact, they've outscored Sanex by 80 points.
1: You are nuts.
18: And as far as their defense, Sanex has given up 60. Deer Park's given up 20. So, really, maybe Deer Park shouldn't go to the GCL. Maybe it's something a little bit bigger.
1: NFL.
18: I'm thinking, who do you go to?
19: The NFL. They're,
18: read it.
19: They're
18: going to
19: take Miami's place in the MAC.
1: That's right.
18: It's
1: go to the MAC instead of the GCL.
19: I'm glad you brought that up. Because I looked at Deer Park's schedule and did a little compilation.
1: Hit it.
19: Of their wins. So, your schedule, first game, beat Norwood, who is 0-6.
18: Gem of the Highlands, the Indians, they're tough kids.
19: Second week, you played something called Schrader Padilla Academy.
18: It's a specialized school for...
19: They are 1-4. Okay, you played Miami Valley Christian Academy. They're 4-2.
18: That's a legitimate... That's a Big Ten school right there.
19: Then you played Reading, who's 2-4.
1: Ooh.
19: Then you played Finneytown, who's 0-5 and doesn't have a team anymore.
18: They quit at halftime.
19: Then you played Madeira, who is 4-2. So the combined record of the teams you've beaten is 11-23.
18: What about Sanex? Have you done Sanex?
19: They haven't played them.
18: Why won't Sanex play Deer Park? Or why won't Elder?
1: Sake.
18: I'm just saying.
1: Call Steve Speck. If Doug Ramsey, call him.
19: He would love to. Steve Speck right now would love to schedule, or Doug Ramsey, all of them, would love to schedule a preseason game with Deer Park.
18: Maybe, first of all, Deer Park has to decide whether to downgrade their schedule a little bit these other teams.
19: I just gave you the record of the teams they play.
18: What about Sanex? Sanex loses at home to Mueller 30-15.
1: What about all the other schools? What about LaSalle and all the rest of them? Why do you got to mention always pound him with Sanex?
19: Yeah.
18: Why are you making any sense?
1: Huh?
18: Will you use your influence in the GCL to get Deer Park in the GCL?
19: Absolutely, I will. That'd be great.
18: You want to think about that before answering?
19: Everybody, two hands over. Let's go.
1: Another dub.
18: You can see Deer Park in the pit. Wouldn't that be something?
19: That would be something, all right. That'd be great.
1: You'd be over there there with your varsity jacket on.
19: Honestly, my dream would be Deer Park at St. X.
1: Oh.
19: Both of us meet at the 50-yard line.
1: With a coin flip.
19: Yeah. Or we just, wrestle on the ground for a minute.
18: How many players does St. X have? Do they have more than 20 or 30?
19: I think they got, 110 or something. Huh? Yeah.
18: Deer Park only needs 20. That's all we need. We don't need all those extra players. They don't do anything anyway, do they?
19: I think they do a lot.
18: Answer the question.
1: It's the future of the Bombers.
18: I have it right here from your friend at Mueller High School.
19: Yes.
18: Who says Deer Park would dominate the GCL.
19: You realize he's playing to your feelings and your emotions to try to entice you to actually pull the trigger.
1: To
19: make that happen, you're probably going to have to buy in. Are you prepared to write that check?
18: I thought GCL would write a check to Deer Park. Their schedule.
1: Well, Miami says wants to go the American for 30 or 40 million. You got that?
18: Yes.
1: Oh, you do?
18: Harry Yeagy has
19: it. Now, would this be Alabama pays Mercer $1.2 million to come in and play a game? I mean, everybody could do that.
18: The GCL has lost a lot of its panache. When's the last time a school from the GCL won a state title in football?
19: Well, see, they've went to the state title the last 3 years.
18: I didn't ask you that. Sanex loses.
19: I'm saying.
1: Yeah.
18: I'm just saying. You don't recognize reality.
19: I can't help you anymore. Just can't.
18: Roger Bacon.
1: Go on, Ron?
18: I want to talk about Roger Bacon.
1: Oh, jeez.
18: Here we go with Roger. You know, Wayne Carucci, my friend.
19: Play them. Play Roger Bacon.
18: Yeah. He sent me. They're playing now Firestone against the October 11th and 12th. Roger Bacon is dominating the state. In fact, they beat St. X. Roger Bacon beat St. X in golf. What about that?
19: Is Deer Park going to beat Marymount at Marymount this weekend?
18: You want to bet a hot fud Sunday, big boy?
1: Jeez.
18: Make the bet.
19: Taylor, then Indian Hill. Indian Hill and Wyoming. You end the season on those two.
1: Could
18: be a problem. What about it? What if you took an Indian Hill, Wyoming, and Deer Park into the GCL? Now, would that be
1: how many teams you want in there?
18: I want them all.
19: It's a super conference, Big Ten.
1: What do you like, the Southeastern Conference all of a sudden?
18: It'll be a super conference.
1: Oh, okay.
18: Wayne Carucci's golf team beat St. X, you told me.
1: And let me guess, you'll name it the Great American Conference, right?
18: The Great American Conference.
1: Yeah,
18: that's what
1: I figured.
18: You like that?
1: That's what I figured.
18: Who's the commissioner of the GCL?
19: I'm sure there is one. I don't know who it is.
18: Well, call him immediately. Tell him Deer Park, Wyoming, and Indian Hill will join the GCL.
19: They would welcome it.
18: Wouldn't that be something?
19: Love to have
18: that.
19: Because you realize all the GCL schools, that they can't even play any other games other than the GCL games, other than Lakota West, who's not scared.
1: Well, then you also got to play them in
19: basketball. You got to play St. Ignatius. They got to play teams in New York and Sax is playing Louisville Trinity
1: that's
19: weekend.
1: Right, this week. That's right.
19: State title winners.
18: How about Covcath and Beechwood? Have an enhanced GCL.
19: What about them?
18: Get them in the league, too.
19: Get them all in.
1: Then not only you got to play them in football.
18: Basketball.
1: But basketball.
18: We can handle them
1: soccer,
18: in basketball.
1: Tennis.
18: We can handle
1: girls them. Stuff. Everything.
18: Well, Carl Kramer and Mahler backed down and wouldn't play Deer Park in basketball in 2018. That's all I can tell you.
19: That one standalone year where the moon, the sun, and the stars aligned. And the money were all aligned. And you had that magical team.
18: We had it. And nobody would play us. The GCL would not play.
1: You're up there cutting down the net, and those guys go, who's that?
18: Have you seen the picture of me cutting down the net at Ohio State?
1: You look like you're homeless.
18: You've seen it, didn't you?
19: Yeah, and you had your jersey on, too.
18: Yeah, my old jersey.
19: Yeah.
18: He's that guy up
19: there. What's the over-under on the amount of players on that team who knew who you were and actually listened to 1 hour of your show?
18: They weren't great listeners, but I did hoop with them.
19: But boy, they can play some basketball.
18: They can play some basketball.
1: Now they're playing football.
18: Well,
1: what if you get another ring?
18: We got two or three players playing football. Their nicknames are Kong, a.k.a. King.
19: King Kong.
18: That's all I can tell
19: playing
18: you.
19: Outside linebacker. Yes. Okay.
18: Go great. Get him.
1: And running back.
18: Yeah. So give me.
1: Willie, the astute reporter, is a proud service of your local.
19: The what is the question?
18: Would Deer Park dominate right now the GCL?
19: No.
18: Statistics say otherwise.
19: I just gave you the facts and you refused to listen.
18: I don't want
19: to
18: hear the facts. No. I have an opinion.
1: Willie, of course you
19: sound
1: you do.
19: Like most people these days.
1: Like everybody else has got one.
18: Normally, facts change an opinion, but an opinion can never change the facts.
1: Willie, the astute reporter, is a proud service of your local Temstar Heating and Air Conditioning Dealers. 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
18: Sports.
1: Sad news, Willie. The Inquirer says the man with the most unique college coaching record in Cincinnati has died. Tay Baker, Ohio Basketball Hall of Famer, has passed away. Recently celebrated his 99th birthday last week. 1945 Hamilton High grad. Coach UC from 1965 to 72. 125-60. Then a year later went to Xavier. 73-79 went 70-89.
18: Tay Baker. That'll never happen again.
1: No.
19: Never.
1: No.
18: I'm thinking maybe Deer Park could get in the AAC, something like that.
1: Jeez.
18: In football.
1: Why don't you go to the AAC?
18: I think Amy Atkin belongs in the AA.
1: Well, what happens if she wins in a few weeks?
18: I'll be drinking heavily.
1: Yeah.
19: You're going to have her on the show?
18: Absolutely. I had on Greg Landsman the other day. I'll put her on. I'm not afraid. What's on the big show today? We got to run. We got to get
19: right
18: back
19: out of the gate.
18: The...
19: We have Anjanette Levy joining us. Going to talk about the big Caitlin Flynn trial. There. That's a big one. She was on the scene of that trial. She's going to give us the lowdown. We have Dean Regas in studio.
18: I like that. He's a moon man.
19: That's right. Ooh. 4 o'clock. I have some questions for him.
18: Yeah,
19: some things that trouble me about planets they're finding here and there. These are the things I worry about.
18: He has a treatise on black holes. He knows all about black holes.
19: What do you know about black holes?
18: Not as much as I should.
19: Exactly. And then you're joining us at 5. I forgot to ask you.
18: Okay. Bring up the GCL again.
19: We'll talk about it right here. And thanks to Barrett Cohen for sticking this into your head, of which it will stay there
18: for a long time.
19: Yeah. Yep. So thank you, Barrett.
1: Thanks a lot.
18: Outscored Xavier by St. X by 80 points. Seg, get me out of the Stooge Report.
1: Willie, in honor of the park.
18: Joining
1: headed to the GCL.
18: You too.
1: We leave
19: it
1: you
19: ain't
1: and
19: so.
1: Colrain. We leave that you too, with the immortal say. World of the Stooge Report.
10: Always good to be with you, Bill. See you later.
1: There you
18: That's
1: go.
18: The governor. Is he going to veto
1: Get
18: the
1: rid
18: gas
1: of the tax?
18: Don't make any difference. They can override his veto now.
1: Yeah.
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6: Ohio lawmakers make their decision on whether to suspend the fuel tax. This is the 3 o'clock report. I'm Matt Reese. Breaking now, might see a dramatic drop in the cost of gas and diesel very, very soon. This afternoon at the Ohio State House, a special session on a proposal to suspend the fuel tax. It would save more than 38 cents a gallon on gas, about 47 cents on diesel. And it has passed both the House and the Senate overwhelmingly, 80 to 16 in the Ohio House and 26 to 5 in the Ohio Senate. Next, it goes to Governor DeWine. We don't know yet whether he's going to sign it. Republican State Representative Andrea White of Kettering sponsored the measure that suspends collection of the gas tax for 3 months. She says the tax revenue loss will be covered by a $725 million surplus in the general fund so that road work in Ohio can continue.
7: As I've been walking in my district this summer, in the neighborhoods, meeting with people, knocking on literally thousands of doors, I ask people, what is it that I can do for you as your state representative? What are the issues you care about? And the most consistent answer I get is, can you help me lower my food and gas prices?
6: Let's get a check on those roads for you. We have the latest traffic and weather together.
8: 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Well, we do have 71 slowing southbound at Ridge with a breakdown now clearing delays back to Red Bank. On 75 northbound at the Brent Spencer, Kentucky, the accident here has slowdowns back to Kyle's Lane. Glendale Milford at 75 is a breakdown. I'm Rick Schrempf, News Radio 700 WLW.
9: Now, the latest forecast from the Jake Sweeney Chevrolet Weather Center. 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
10: A taste of summer returns today with partly cloudy skies. Highs will be in the mid-80s this afternoon. We'll turn even warmer Thursday, climbing into the upper 80s to around 90. Showers and storms will move back in on Friday, followed by a big weekend cool down with highs near 70. From your severe weather station, I'm 9. First Warning Meteorologist, KJ Jacobs, News Radio 700. WLW.
6: 82 degrees in Cincinnati. 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Maintenance work on the Lytle Tunnel. Going to switch to the southbound side tonight. Tunnel on 71 is going to be shut down between 10 and 5 o'clock tomorrow morning. There's also survey work tonight. They're going to be taking place for the Bridge Corridor Project, and that will close one lane on westbound Fort Washington Way overnight. Bus drivers who transport Princeton students to school could be walking off their job tonight. They're threatening to strike if they can't come to terms on a new contract with First Student, which is the transportation company that provides busing for Princeton. Israel says it was an act of terrorism. The co-pilot of a Dubai to Israel flight under arrest after allegedly attempting to stab the captain and crash the plane. Israeli Prime Minister Benjamin Netanyahu says a member of the plane's crew and a passenger were able to break into the cockpit as the plane began to dive. Standby crew was on board, was able to safely make an emergency landing in Saudi Arabia before continuing on to Tel Aviv. None of the passengers were injured in the incident. They've been reunited with their families. Israeli Defense Minister has called the incident an attempted jihadist terror attack.
2: There was no kind of mayday call as such, but we believe that the emergency system for notifying air traffic control that something had gone wrong with potential hijacking had been activated. We also understand from eyewitnesses who were on the plane that the cockpit door was open from the inside. Remember, measures that were put in place post 9/11 mean it's almost impossible to try and get into the cockpit once a flight has taken off.
6: That's ABC's Ian Pannell. Let's check Wall Street. Hour from close, and the Dow is currently down about 221. NASDAQ's up 240. And the S&P 500 is up today by 25 points.
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3: 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The man with the most unique college coaching record in Cincinnati has died. Tay Baker has passed away at age 99. The Hamilton native coached UC from 1965 to 1972, then at Xavier from 1973 to 1979. 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
19: All right, back with Eddie and Rocky. And Rock, the Caleb Flynn trial that just ended yesterday, actually, in Troy. I knew that was going on, but it was when I first read the, you know, the facts of that case, I thought, well, this is kind of open and shut.
20: Yeah, pretty much. And obviously, you know, Flynn was famous. Wasn't he on American Idol or something? American Idol, yeah. There's that connection. But it was another case of, you know, there was, you know, an affair. And, you know, and me and my wife talk about it. Honestly, have had this conversation. I don't know if others have had, but we've even said, Charlotte, look, if we ever get to the point where we don't want to be married, how about you? You just don't kill me. I won't kill you. And we'll figure it out, right? We'll separate and things can go on and no one dies. But that was not the case in this one.
19: Is that a bad sign? Because I had that conversation with Deb. I was like, let's just not kill each other. And she goes, are we going out for lunch tomorrow? And I'm like, what? But anyway, well, let's get somebody who was there on the scene, has been covering this case all along.
20: Yes, of course, is our good friend, Anjanette Levy. She works for Law and Crime Network and was actually boots on the ground during this case. Anjanette, how are you?
21: Hey, Rocky and Eddie, I'm good. How are you?
19: Great. So, Anjanette, is my assessment wrong? It was one of those deals where, and I know this wasn't a long trial and stuff, but it just seems so open and shut to me.
21: Well, you know, it sounded like it in the beginning. And then they started bringing in the fact that there was no gunshot residue taken from him that night. No gunshot residue testing gun. They can't find the gun. She was shot with a 9mm that he, you know, and his 9mm handgun that he kept in the console of his car in the center console was missing. So you kind of thought, oh, do they have some reasonable doubt here? You know, is there something they have to work with? And then came the mistress, Aaliyah Botner, this, you know, now 24-year-old woman that Caleb Flynn had been having an affair with and exchanging 107,000 text messages with over the course of a year.
19: I heard that too. I was like, I don't,
20: me and my
19: how
20: wife
19: do you even do that?
20: So we've been married, 13 years? I don't know if we've had that many text messages. 107,000?
19: Dude, I don't think I've sent 170,000
20: exactly
19: texts in my life.
21: Exactly. I send a lot of texts. No way have I sent 107,000 texts. So even the prosecutor asked her, if you guys were texting on average 300 times a day, how did you have time to do anything else? And she didn't really have a good answer. But it was crazy. And on these text messages, he's like, I wish she was dead. Will you kill her for me? And then one day, Aaliyah said, that's the mistress, I wish I hadn't said this, but I want to kill Ashley. And you're just sitting there listening to this. And this poor family of Ashley Flynn, the victim, is sitting there listening to this. These Christian people, you know, because all of this centers around church. It's like, are you joking that these people sat around for months and talked about how much they wanted this woman dead? And then this guy, Caleb, says to Aaliyah in the text messages, on February 15th, tomorrow's the day. Action is coming. You know, there's going to be action tomorrow. I'm going to leave her. And then boom, you know, 2:30 in the morning on the 16th, the next day, he calls 911 and says, somebody shot my wife twice in the head. So it's crazy, but he deleted the apps on his phone. So he thought the text messages were gone. And so guess what? They're never gone.
19: Right.
21: So
20: When are people going to realize that once you hit send on a text message, you can throw your phone in the Ohio River and it still exists, right?
21: It's still there. It doesn't matter if they think they deleted it. The cops can usually always recover it somehow. And you know, there was a crazy moment in the trial where, you know, they said they recovered audio files from his phone, and it was a love song that Caleb had written for Aaliyah. They were music pastors at this church up in Troy or Tip City area. And, you know, they played them volume up full for the jury, and I swear to God, everybody in that courtroom was trying not to laugh except for Caleb Flynn. The prosecutors weren't laughing, but it was the only time you really saw the family think, oh my goodness, is this actually real? Like, they thought it was so absurd because he had written this love song for her and sent it to her on Valentine's Day or sometime around there to try to get this girl to come back to him because she had given several ultimatums to him to leave his wife, you know, after months of saying, she needs to die, she needs to go away, and all of this stuff. So it was crazy.
20: Yeah, so, and the case he tried to make is, look, there was a home invasion, she was shot, couldn't have been me, because, mm-hmm. All right, the gun was never found. Is that kind of what the defense centered around? Is like, well, you can say it was me, but there's not really a smoking gun kind of thing until he, I guess, found out about all these text messages.
21: It was he said it was a burglar. Somebody came in to the house, shot his wife. The side door to the garage had been kind of messed with. There were some pry marks on it. The doorknob was knocked off. That had his DNA on it. Of course, it's his house. But they were basically saying, the defense kept saying, once they found out about this affair, they didn't investigate anybody else. They didn't investigate the mistress thoroughly enough to see if she may have hired a hitman to do this. There was also a tip that came into the police department that the FBI looked into about a possible hit being put out involving somebody who Caleb Flynn worked with, you know, a hit on Ashley. And this was a woman who taught like Bible class and coached seventh grade volleyball and was very involved in her church. So who's going to want to kill her?
20: It's amazing. Anjanette Levy is our guest. She hosts the crime podcast, Crime Fix, with Anjanette Levy. She's worked for Law and Crime Network, obviously on Local 12 here for about a decade. And Anjanette, what about the woman he was having the affair with, Aaliyah Bonner? Did she speak or anybody talk to her? Do we know anything about her current situation?
21: Well, all we know is that it doesn't appear that she's going to be charged with a crime. The prosecutors did not give her immunity. Her lawyer, told us basically that she didn't do anything wrong. She may have said some nasty things in some texts, but that she wasn't a part of the murder, that when he said action was coming tomorrow, that she believed he was getting a divorce. So it doesn't appear that she's going to have any, legal, she's not in any legal jeopardy. She's not going to face charges, but she's getting pilloried online. I mean, she is probably the most hated woman in America right now. And so it's crazy. She, the prosecution put her up there and made her read a lot of text messages, lot of them. And yeah. So, and she was jealous of Ashley. She wanted her life. She wanted to be Mrs. Caleb Flynn. So it was pretty crazy.
19: So, Anjanette, let me ask you this. It seemed like the judge was very adamant giving jury instructions. Do you think that was all about try to be a superstar juror here, try and avoid the whole Clancy situation where one person holds out thinking, well, they did that in that trial, I'm going to be that guy? Because she seemed to be pretty firm in her instructions to the jury.
21: Yeah, there were 9 charges, so there were 49 pages of jury instructions, which is a lot. But she was very clear with them. I don't know if she was concerned possibly about a hung jury in this case and a lone holdout juror. That's always a possibility. And I actually thought, oh my gosh, do we have one who's on the fence, because one of them laughed at one of the defense attorney's jokes during his closing argument. But what I thought was interesting was Judge Pratt said that they could not have their cell phones in the deliberation room. She basically told them, if you all have phone calls to make, you need to do it before you get into the deliberation room, and then your phones will be taken. And I guess that's a good way to speed up deliberations, right? Because it only took a little over 2 hours for them to reach a verdict. But I think after all of the text messages, and despite the lack of forensic evidence, and Caleb Flynn really being the only person in the house, and his Apple Watch showed that he was walking all over the place in the house when he said that he was sleeping, I think it was just maybe too much. His mother was outside the courthouse yesterday saying she thinks he's innocent, and the media just spread propaganda that they couldn't get ahead of. And that the defense attorneys didn't do their job. So she's standing by her son. But he just stood there and shook his head no as the guilty verdicts were read and cried, of course.
20: Angela, I want your thoughts on this. As someone who's around these cases, obviously a jury is supposed to not go into a case with a predetermined notion on what they if they think a person's guilty or innocent. And I felt like that was easier 40 years ago, even 25 years ago, right? Like, you know, you would have had to, like, you know, either get a newspaper or be sitting and watching maybe the 6 o'clock news if it was a super big case. But now it's impossible to stay away from these things. Most everybody has a cell phone and most everyone has some sort of social media where you're getting the algorithm of all the popular stuff. I,

0: That's easier said than done.
1: Good luck with that.
2: Yeah, there's a million parents telling their kids to stay off social media, too.
1: That works well, doesn't it? Well, with that, Anjanette, we're going to let you go. Really appreciate you joining us.
2: Great stuff.
0: All right. Thanks for having me, guys.
2: Anjanette, thank you.
1: Anjanette Levy with that Flint case. And
2: yeah, and check her out. She's got that podcast, Crime Fix with Anjanette Levy. Got a ton of subscribers and stuff on. She does a good job, so we appreciate her joining us.
1: We got traffic and weather now. What is going on?
3: 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We have State Route 28 at Shannon Branch, an accident with the left lane blocked, and this is before State Route 48 with police on the scene, so watch for delays. Getting reports in Indiana, 275 southbound between US 50 and the Kentucky state line is an accident down the left shoulder. We thank you for the tip. And 275 east before Madison Pike in Kentucky, crash has delays Turkey Foot. I'm Rick Schreip, News Radio 700 WLW.
1: The forecast from a 700 WLW Weather Center for tonight. Clear skies and the low of 64 tomorrow, partly cloudy and the high of 89. 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
8: Actor Chad Lowe and producer Kim Painter's daughter, Fiona Lowe, has died at the age of 13. In a statement, the Lowe family said, "We are deeply heartbroken by the loss of our beloved Fiona and remembered her as a loving young girl who was smart, creative, and loved to dance." The statement also asks anyone who is struggling with mental health to reach out to the 988 Suicide and Crisis Lifeline. Fiona was the second of Lowe and Painter's daughters, with their eldest 17-year-old Mabel and youngest 10-year-old Nixie. Lowe's uncle, actor Rob Lowe, Chad Lowe's older brother. A new report claims Sean Diddy Combs, convicted of transporting people across state lines for sexual encounters, is living the high life in federal prison in New Jersey. NBC News is reporting that, according to sources, Diddy has paid fellow inmates to cook him special meals, clean for him, make his bed, and give him massages.
9: Those sources say the money flows from people outside prison to the commissary accounts of those inmates performing the services.
8: NBC's Chloe Malas reporting these sources say Combs also uses the phone to view nude and sexually explicit images and has access to recreational antidepressants and booze smuggled in by guards. Spokesman for Combs said the media is portraying, quote, ordinary prison life as news. Performers for this year's Victoria's Secret fashion show being announced. Cat's Eye, Megan Maroney, Megan Thee Stallion, and Tate McRae performing at the October 10th fashion show in Los Angeles. That's entertainment. I'm Jennifer Polsoni.
10: President Trump says the last American forces are leaving Iraq. Speaking from the White House, Trump called the Iraqi campaign a quagmire for America and says there's been some very bad decision-making before he took office.
11: Many, many years it lasted, but soon that part of history will be over.
10: Trump praising the new Iraqi prime minister, whom Trump campaigned for, and praised the Americans who were killed or wounded in Iraq. U.S. forces initially withdrew in 2011 after toppling Saddam Hussein in 2003. The U.S. returned and has had troops in northern Iraq since 2014. President Trump hosting an Hispanic Heritage Month reception on Wednesday. Speaking to an audience at the White House, he praised Hispanics as hardworking, smart people who are also energetic. Trump also noted he got tremendous Hispanic support when he ran for office. Earlier this month, Trump issued an official presidential message on National Hispanic Heritage Month, recognizing the contributions of Hispanic Americans. That's politics. I'm Brad Siegel.
12: 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Makes me feel good to pass on our Arapaho traditions. 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
14: A fight in the sky leads to an early stoppage. With a 3:30 report, I'm Brady Hopkins, breaking now. Some passengers from the Fly Dubai plane that was diverted to Saudi Arabia are beginning to arrive back in Israel. The flight, which was originally from Dubai, was supposed to land in Tel Aviv, but an altercation in the cockpit in midair resulted in passengers getting involved. Israeli leaders say they are treating the incident as a terrorist incident. An on-duty crew that was traveling on the flight landed the plane in Saudi Arabia.
15: There was no kind of mayday call as such, but we believe that the emergency system for notifying air traffic control that something had gone wrong with potential hijacking had been activated. We also understand from eyewitnesses who were on the plane that the cockpit door was open from the inside. Remember, measures that were put in place post 9/11 mean it's almost impossible to try and get into the cockpit once a flight has taken off.
14: That is ABC's Ian Panel. It is time to check the roads on your drive home. The latest traffic and weather together.
16: 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State Route 28, Shannon Branch is an accident. Just getting word, 75 northbound past Burlington Pike. Right shoulder, an accident reported to 75 south between U.S. 50 and the Kentucky state line in Indiana. We have that accident on the shoulder to 75 east before Madison Pike. Crash with delays to Turkey Foot. I'm Rick Schrempf, News Radio 700 WLW.
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17: Warm and dry today with highs in the mid-80s, then pushing close to 90 Thursday afternoon. Our next round of showers and storms arrives Friday before a big cool down takes over this weekend. Highs both Saturday and Sunday in the low 70s. From your severe weather station, I'm 9, First Point Meteorologist KJ Jacobs, News Radio 700 WLW.
14: It is 83 degrees right now here in Cincinnati. This news is a service of BRG Apartments. President Trump is taking the credit for the withdrawal of U.S. forces from Iraq. American troops had vacated Erbil Air Force Base today, and according to U.S. Central Command, those forces will now be based in Jordan and will continue to fight ISIS. The withdrawal was initially negotiated by the Biden administration in 2024.
11: Operation Inherent Resolve, which is what they called it, ends in 2026 under the leadership of President Donald J. Trump. We're getting the hell out of there.
14: The president announced the withdrawal of the White House today while celebrating Hispanic Heritage Month with supporters. And he also compared it to the withdrawal from Afghanistan.
11: We took all of our equipment. I said, take a little longer. Take everyone. We left all of the equipment, if you remember, in Afghanistan. Everything was left behind. We left. I said, I want every screw taken.
14: This all started after American forces invaded back in 2003 and toppled Saddam Hussein. U.S. troops left in 2011, but returned back in Iraq in 2014 to help lead the fight against ISIS. And Trump called the departure the end of a long and costly chapter while the U.S. and Iraq moved toward a bilateral defense relationship. And some major construction projects may soon change these rankings, but a new study finds that folks in the tri-state have it pretty good when it comes to time spent sitting in traffic.
18: The tri-state area lands well down on a new list of the worst cities in the U.S. for traffic problems. Navigation company TomTom prepared the list. Cincinnati, 68th. In the past year, they say the average travel times only increased by a few seconds. Average speed on tri-state roads during rush hour clocked at 31.5 miles per hour. Last year, October and December were the worst months for traffic delays, but the worst travel day of the year was Monday, January 6th. No surprise, because it was right after 10 inches of snow fell in the tri-state. Average congestion level in Cincinnati, 23%. Compare that to the worst city for traffic, L.A., where it was almost 60%. Brian Combs, News Radio 700 WLW.
14: Checking Wall Street right now, it's been a mixed afternoon so far. The Dow is currently down 264 points. The Nasdaq has picked up 226, and the S&P is up 20.
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19: 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The man with the most unique college coaching record in Cincinnati has died. Tay Baker has passed away at age 99. The Hamilton native coached UC from 1965 to 1972, then at Xavier from 1973 to 1979. 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
26: 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A black man from the projects comes forward with information about the case.
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26: But out of nowhere, he goes from star witness to prime suspect.
28: 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They turn on him.
26: 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Lee Harris is sentenced to 90 years.
29: I get 90 years for killing somebody I have never seen.
26: Behind bars, Lee finds an unlikely ally in his cellie, Robert. The pair are like chalk and cheese. There's no way their paths would ever cross on the outside. But as a fellow inmate, Robert sees through the lies and vows to do the unthinkable. Clear Lee's name.
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35: It's August 2023, a county government meeting in Pennsylvania's Lehigh Valley. A young woman, early 20s, steps up to the mic to speak.
36: My 2-month-old son was happily drinking milk from his bottle when he quickly started choking, turned blue, and went limp. My boyfriend transported our son to the changing table as I grabbed an anti-choking device and my boyfriend began assembling it. 2 pumps of the device and my son was conscious, gasping for air and coughing up milk.
35: They all went to the ER to make sure the baby was okay.
36: But upon arriving at Lehigh Valley Hospital, the diagnosis quickly became something so different.
35: One of the doctors had a theory.
36: She stated to my father and mother-in-law that we are young, first-time parents who got frustrated with our baby and violently shook him to make him stop crying, and a confession would only make things easier for us.
35: The parents were told to leave the hospital without their son, and he wouldn't come home for 7 whole months.
36: I'm a postpartum mom dealing with the grief and the trauma of my son being ripped from my arms. And I'm a mom who lost everything in less than 24 hours due to one doctor's misdiagnosis. Enough is enough.
35: And then the next person speaks. And the next one. The stories they tell form a pattern of parents walking into a Lehigh Valley hospital to get help for a child, only to leave without them. And the same doctor's name kept coming up again and again. A pediatrician.
0: I ask you, what kind of doctor does this?
35: 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From Serial Productions and The New York Times, I'm Diane Neary. And this is The Preventionist, a story about a doctor and the rise of a powerful field of pediatric medicine.
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1: All right, back with Eddie and Rocky.
2: All right, on this day in history, 1947, I think this coincided with when they moved Willie from the nighttime to the his normal, his daytime show here.
1: Right.
2: September 30th, 1947, the New York Yankees beat the Brooklyn Dodgers 5-3 in Game 1 of the World Series, the first Fall Classic game to be broadcast on this new machine called the television.
1: Oh, wow.
2: In the second Subway Series between the Yankees and Dodgers, first World Series involve a black player, had all the things, right? So Red Barber and Mel Allen called the game on radio, which, by the way, I mean, millions of people listened to the radio.
1: Sure.
2: But then on TV, Bob Stanton called the action on the NBC. So the first regular season Major League Baseball game broadcast on TV was a couple years earlier in 1939. Because, you know, look, TV was still a luxury back then. Not
1: big time.
2: Many houses at all had one. Fewer than 50,000 TVs were used in the United States. Think about that. 50,000 total TVs in the United States existed or were used in 1947.
1: I guarantee you there's 50,000 TVs in Lebanon.
2: Exactly.
1: Honestly.
2: Right.
1: Think about it.
2: 100%. And most of those back then were in bars and restaurants and stuff. I mean, the family that had the television, that was a major rarity. More than 73,000 fans attended the game. Millions listened on radio. But this was the first game on TV broadcast. Famously did not go very smoothly. I guess, you know, they're learning. So there's lighting issues of how the sunlight's coming in.
1: Right.
2: And, the cameras were in like obscure kind of weird places. They didn't really know exactly where people wanted to watch a game from. I guess equipment broke, the whole thing. The Dodgers wound up losing that series to the Yankees. But and then eventually, Ed, the first World Series to be broadcast in color came in 1955.
1: Wow, that's soon.
2: I know.
1: I don't think they had color TVs until like 65 or something.
2: Yeah.
1: But I just think about, because you're talking about the first TVs.
2: That is true, because you think about even some of those old, like,
1: right,
2: Leave It to Beaver and all those.
1: All those shows were in black and white until about 64, 65.
2: Right.
1: Yeah. Huh. But I just, when you were saying that about all the, back in the day, all the TVs were, you know, in bars and stuff like that, you always see those old movies where there's 25 people gathered around some storefront and there's a TV in the window and they're all watching it on there.
2: You know? Right, yeah, in the window of the, yep.
1: So, well, look, I remember the first, we were, because our family was so rich, my dad got us a color TV because I think his brother got a color TV. So he was like, well, if he got one, I'm getting one. He could give two squats about TV. He didn't care.
2: He just didn't want to get one up.
1: He just didn't want to get one up by his little brother. So immediately he went on and got us a color TV. And we were one of the first people on our we were the second people in our family to have a color TV. The first time they showed The Wizard of Oz, that was when they were showing it once a year. I bet you there were 12 or 15 people sitting in our living room waiting for it to change the color.
2: Isn't that amazing? The things that used to shock you back then.
1: Oh, yeah. Oh, man, it was a big deal.
2: See, obviously, when I was born, there were color TVs, but I mean, obviously, the quality wasn't great. I do remember my dad, and this is at 4085 Remlin Road, where I more or less was born. And I remember my dad got a satellite, and that's back when satellites were, I don't know, about 20 feet in diameter.
1: Oh, yeah.
2: And I also remember he was installing the thing, and he was driving the lightning rod down in the ground, and it slipped and went through his hand. Remember that? Things you remember when you're young.
1: I remember that.
2: Yeah. But I remember that TV, and that was back the, and people might not even realize, certainly if you're younger than me, you have no recollection of this, but I mean, you would type in, you would go like satellite Telstar 307. Like that's how you did a channel, right? Right. And the satellite would actually move.
1: Yeah.
2: So
1: yeah.
2: It took minutes sometimes for the actual image to pop up. But I remember thinking like, oh my God, look at all these channels. This is unbelievable.
1: Right.
2: You know, and then I was a little bit, again, disheartened when it took a long time to dial in.
1: Well, you know, we had the hillbilly version of that. We had a rotor antenna, the channel master, that you had a motor on it, and you could point it in a direction.
2: Okay, yeah.
1: And we lived on the north side of Dayton, but if you pointed it south, you could pick up the Cincinnati stations, and if you pointed it kind of northeast, you could pick up the Columbus stations. So that was like, to me, we're living high on the hog here.
2: Technology thing is unbelievable.
1: Even though it's the same channels in every city, it was CBS, ABC, and NBC. Right. But damn it, I'm watching Cincinnati TV now. And so, whatever.
2: Yeah.
1: So, Rock, you know what the Ed Man likes? He likes his frontier justice.
2: Oh, absolutely.
1: And this sounds like something that I would do, what I would be a victim of. Matthew Ware, 34, of L.A., was arrested after witnesses say he pepper sprayed a fellow moviegoer at a theater a few weeks ago. Two other people were treated at a nearby hospital because of irritation from the spray. Ware allegedly ran out of the theater after he did it and was apprehended after three other patrons chased him down. That's what I'm calling frontier justice right there, son.
2: Yeah, you don't see that much anymore.
1: Said one of the guys, the thing that struck me most about what the guy was saying is the guy got smart with him about him being on the phone.
2: Okay, so the guy's watching a movie and like, hey, I'm trying to watch this movie. Right. And this guy's sitting here on his phone. Sir, can you please put the phone away? Yeah. F you.
1: And right. The guy on phones pepper sprays other guy.
2: Right.
1: This guy was just frustrated, lashed out because a guy was being rude.
2: But I like it. Frontier justice. People do things anymore because they know there's no repercussions. They honestly do.
1: That's the reason I don't go to the movies anymore. Honestly, I don't want to be aggravated. I want to go there and enjoy myself. I want to, you know, watch the movie. I don't need people talking amongst themselves. If you want to, you know, talk to you amongst each other, go, that's pretty cool or whatever.
2: Of course.
1: But blah, blah, blah. But to sit there, like I told you, I took the boys to see Star Wars or whatever it was many years back. And a lady sitting there making a dentist appointment, sitting right behind us on the phone, right in the middle of the movie. It's like,
2: people have no courtesy anymore either.
1: Right. Just,
2: could you imagine as a youngster like that happening? People just wouldn't do it, not because they even thought there would be repercussions. It's just like, this is not the right, correct thing to do. And that's going to be my guide here of what is right and wrong.
1: And this goes back to what we've always, my big pet peeve, and I'm telling you it's going to happen. Phones on airplanes, it's people are going to be sitting there and people are like, oh, no, people will definitely, you know, they'll mind.
2: Yeah, right.
1: Give me a break.
2: No one cares.
1: Hell no.
2: I mean, the amount of people that I'm shocked at. The other day I was at this coffee place, get my wife a coffee, and this person is like on the phone, and then it's time for her to do her order.
1: Right.
2: And she's, like talking on the phone while she's, oh, yeah, give me a thing. And then, hold on. Yeah. And then I'm like, are you serious? You can't right. not do that for a minute. Jeez, it's crazy.
1: I know.
2: I wanted to grab it, Ed. I wanted to do it.
1: I would have. Right, a pepper. I had a pepper sprayer.
2: Pepper sprayer, yeah.
1: I'm going to roll with a pepper spray right now. With that, we go do traffic and weather. What is going on?
3: You know what they need in movie theaters is, you remember the old Get Smart show, Eddie?
1: Sure.
3: The Cone of Silence.
1: Cone of Silence. The thing you said, Love the Cone of Silence.
3: Right, the Cone of Silence comes right down over those people's chairs. You don't have to worry about it.
1: Perfect.
3: My million-dollar idea. Thank you. 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Call 513-585-UCCC. And we do have that accident on the shoulder of Ronald Reagan Highway, eastbound at 75. Right-hand side affected, 75 south at the viaduct. It's a crash now that has two lanes blocked and delays go back to Hopple. I'm Rick Schrempf, News Radio 700 WLW.
1: The forecast from a 700 WLW Weather Center for tonight. Clear skies and the low of 64 tomorrow, partly cloudy, and the high of 89. 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
19: In Game 1 of baseball's wild card series, Austin Riley hit a 3-run homer in the 8th to give the Braves a 5-3 win over the Phillies. The Chicago White Sox got off to an early 3-0 lead and held on to beat the Astros 6-3. In New York, the Yankees blanked the Red Sox 9-0 as Cam Schlittler pitched a gem and Ben Rice finished with 6 RBIs that included an 8th inning grand slam. And San Diego jumped all over the Cubs with Fernando Tatis Jr. and Manny Machado homering in the first. Michael King pitched 7 shutout innings as they shut out the Cubs 8-0. All those teams are back at it today for Game 2. Phillies Braves at 2 p.m. Eastern, Sox Astros at 5, Boston New York at 8, and Cubs Padres at 10. All games on NBC and Peacock. 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
1: All right, back with Eddie and Rocky.
2: So coming up here, Ed, we got a big guest here.
1: Big time. It's rare in-studio sighting.
2: In studio with the one, the only, Dean Regas, yeah. Our astronomer to the stars. He fit us in between, jet-setting trips to Brazil and Africa.
1: He was just in Spain.
2: Serengeti, yes.
1: Watching the eclipse.
2: Correct.
1: Yeah.
2: So he's going to join us. He's got a new beer that he is the
1: astronomer, I think it is.
2: Yeah, astronomer. Yeah.
1: Something like that, yeah.
2: Yeah, he's the inspiration for this beer. But I have some questions for him. I got a story here about radio waves coming from an alien planet.
1: I saw that too.
2: I also have a story about, yes, the night sky getting 10% brighter a year. What are we to do? How are we supposed to see the stars?
1: Is that connected to the radio waves?
2: I think so.
1: Yeah.
2: Think about it. So these are the things that keep me up at night. So I'm going to ask Dean about them.
1: Well, look, they keep teasing us that they're going to release the fact that aliens are among us. Do we keep seeing that? It's like, pretty soon, they're going to release the files. I haven't seen anything like that.
2: Well, I mean, we know, You know, Bill Cunningham is one probably, but I mean, other than that, I don't know.
1: He was
2: maybe LeBron.
1: It was like baby Superman, except they didn't shoot him into space to save him. They just shot him into space to get rid of him.
2: Just get rid of him. He somehow lived. And he just keeps doing the radio
1: over and over. He's probably 200 years old, and we just don't know it.
2: Exactly.
1: We'll talk to our good friend Dean, but that's after the news right now. 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
3: Ohioans getting big time relief at the gas pumps. This is the 4 o'clock report. I'm Matt Reese. Breaking now. Latest on that special session of the Ohio legislature today. Both the House and the Senate have overwhelmingly approved suspending the state's gas tax for 90 days. It's going to mean about a 38-cent a gallon break on gas and a 47-cent relief on a gallon of diesel. Package now goes to Governor DeWine, who's reportedly going to sign this gas tax holiday, which may go into effect as soon as this week. Republican State Representative Andrea White of Kettering sponsored it.
21: A year ago today, the price of gas averaged $2.87 a gallon. Yesterday, it was $4.32. Last year, diesel was $3.67 a gallon. Yesterday, it was $6.73. And I will tell you, the price of diesel kind of pushed the tipping point for us to do something.
3: State of Ohio can afford the gas tax holiday because of a budget surplus. Current average for regular gas in Cincinnati now about $4.21 a gallon. Diesel at about $6.67, according to numbers from AAA's website this afternoon. Hoosiers will continue to get some relief at the gas pump. Indiana Governor Mike Braun extending his suspension of the state's gasoline usage tax and excise tax through November 4th. How'd you drive home? Let's see if we can be of some help. Latest traffic and weather together.
22: 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Call 513-585-UCCC. 275 eastbound before Madison Pike, left lane blocked with a crash. We've got delays back to 75 in Kentucky. 75 south at the viaduct, crash has the two lanes blocked on the left-hand side. And delays to Hopple and Ronald Reagan Highway at 75, crash on the right shoulder. I'm Rick Schrempf, News Radio 700 WLW.
23: Now, the latest forecast from the Jake Sweeney Chevrolet Weather Center. 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
24: In the Tri-State weather for tonight, some scattered clouds. We'll see a morning low of 65. For tomorrow, it's a mix of sun and clouds and a high of 88. For tomorrow night, rain developing into Friday and a low of 67. From your severe weather station, I'm 9 First Warning Chief Meteorologist Steve Raleigh. 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
3: Temperatures 83. One more traffic note, 275 heading into Kentucky from Ohio from near Old Coney. Broken down vehicle in the right lane. Update on the murder this week of a Kentucky State Trooper and how they caught the suspect. Cell phone tracking and flock cameras led to the capture of the suspected killer. Imani Branch was arrested by Louisville Metro Police several hours after he allegedly shot and killed Kentucky State Police Trooper Hayden Phillips. It happened during a traffic stop on I-65 near Bowling Green.
25: So as far as the suspect's connection or his business in Louisville, we don't know that at this point. That is part of the investigation. And this investigation, as you can imagine, is going to be very complicated. It's going to take a long time.
3: Louisville Police Chief Paul Humphrey says investigators located Branch through cell phone pings and flock license plate readers. State Police Commissioner Philip Burnett says his troopers were at the scene of the arrest and they placed Trooper Phillips' handcuffs on the suspect. And Branch is being held in jail in Warren County without bail. A Dubai to Israel flight forced to make an emergency landing today. Co-pilot allegedly tried to stab the captain and crash the plane. Israelis are calling this a terrorist act. Israeli Prime Minister says a crew member and a passenger broke into the cockpit as the plane was beginning to dive. Standby crew safely landed the plane in Saudi Arabia. No passengers were injured. The first ever all-girls sports complex in Cincinnati is going to be blessed and dedicated tonight, 6:30 at Seton High School's $16 million complex along Delhi Pike. Former Seton soccer players are taking on current players. There will be performances by the dance and the cheer teams and the band and the color guard. Official title is the Gould Family Seton Sports Complex, which, like college and pro, includes luxury suites.
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4: 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The man with the most unique college coaching record in Cincinnati has died. Tay Baker has passed away at age 99. The Hamilton native coached UC from 1965 to 1972, then at Xavier from 1973 to 1979. 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
3: Down day for the Dow, 444 points. 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
1: All right, back with Eddie and Rocky. And, Rock, we have very, very important company here in the studio.
2: We have had big guests join us in the studio. I don't know if there's any bigger, any more out of this world, if you will.
1: Correct.
2: That was bad, but
1: yeah, it's good. You know, okay. Sure. right off the top of your head.
2: The one, the only, Dean Regas joins us in studio. Dean, how are you?
8: Oh, great to be with you guys. Seeing your digs here. This is seeing you face to face. This is quite the scene here.
1: You've never been in here. I've only been at the
8: old studio with Willie and Sloaney, but you guys.
2: Well, you can describe the leather couches and the liquor cabinet and the broads and the
8: It's beautiful the
2: swimming
8: in here.
2: Pool, right?
8: I mean, it's the great. Green room that I went into. I've been in some green rooms and there's not much better in this one. It's actually red when you come in. That red entryway.
1: Right. Isn't that a nice touch?
8: I like it. But thanks for having me.
2: Yeah, man.
1: So we're going to be talking space stuff. But now, first off, let's talk about your beer. I couldn't resist. I had to crack mine and try it. Rogue Astronomer, tell the story.
8: Yeah, so I'm partnering with Dead Low Brewing. This is on the East End, kind of like California on Kellogg, on the way to Riverbend. And I'm a big fan of what they're doing. And they said, well, why don't we collaborate and do a beer inspired by you? And I was like, well, okay. I don't know what I'm doing with this, but they walked me through it. I helped pick out the profile, the flavor profile, and it's called a sour. That's the type of beer it is. So it is a little surprising, but nice, refreshing. And its name is Rogue Astronomer, named in my honor since I'm roving around the country doing astronomy. I liken myself to be a rogue astronomer. And plus, the label on the can looks pretty sweet.
2: I was gonna say, is that you with that cool leather jacket and the Clark Kent looking?
8: It does look. I tell people it looks like a younger, hotter version of me. So it's kind of me, but we'll say sure. That's what I used to look like.
2: Well, we have tasted it. It's very good. It is different. It's something different, but I think very good.
8: Yeah. So the reviews are in that says, that's all right for a sour. I'll take that. So that's been the best review.
1: Well, see,
8: if you love sours, then it's awesome.
1: You said you like sour beers. I've never even heard of a sour beer.
8: Oh, it's good. I mean, it's like refreshing for these warm days. So it's available at Dead Low. Just ask for Rogue Astronomer. And one of the pluses is this is part of it's for charity. We're doing a $1 beer goes to the Warren County Astronomical Society, this education group in Warren County. And so it's a great way to support them. Go out, check it out. It's available while supplies last. We made a lot of it, so I think it's probably going to last a little while. But, just going over.
2: Good.
1: Drink up.
8: Exactly.
2: So, Dean, let's get on to more heavy matters here. You don't worry about these things, but I do. Apparently, there's radio waves streamed. There's an alien planet out there. You've never heard of it, but I researched these things. It's called Beta Pictoris B, and apparently there are radio waves emanating from it. What does this mean, and is this once and finally proved, Dean, Eddie and I's dream?
1: Yes.
2: Basically, is there an alien listening to the Eddie and Rocky show on Pictoris B right now?
8: We have to hope so. That's for sure. And if they are there, they are huge fans of yours.
1: Or is it the alien version of Eddie and Rocky broadcasting at us?
8: It could be.
1: Like, we've heard enough of those guys. Listen to what we got.
8: It could be. I mean, Beta Pictoris is this interesting system. Like, it's been looked at for a long time because it had this like dust ring around it. And it was one of the first stars where we could kind of detect that stuff around it. And so now the signal that's coming from it, I know I'm face to face with you guys, and so I can be honest with you. It's not aliens again. I'm sorry, it's not aliens again. I would
1: what
8: love
1: causes radio line. Signals, Dean Regas?
8: Well,
1: Mr. Rogue Astronomer.
8: I know 700 WLW causes radio signals.
1: Correct.
8: That's for sure.
1: Right. So, and, ergo, there must be a radio station on Alpha Centauri or whatever this place is.
8: There we go. We solved it. You had a beer in you. That helped you. That's for sure.
1: I'm starting to do some clear thinking right now.
8: I need to crack one open here so I can keep up with you guys. But it's an interesting situation because we are picking up these radio signals from places. Now, signals is not exactly the right idea to call that. It's more like it's noise, but it's not it's from a natural source as far as we know.
2: Like a volcano,
8: stars doing weird stuff. Now that is that doesn't tell you a lot, and that also means we don't know that much specific about what the star behavior is, but it is interesting. And can we detect that it's coming from an actual planet around Beta Pictoris? I am like, I'm not going to bet these beers on that, but it could be, but I think it's too early to tell, but still exciting to listen for. And maybe we will hear the Eddie and Rocky Beta Pictoris show.
1: I'm game. Yeah. I'm curious.
2: We're looking to branch out.
1: Hey, man, we can syndicate this We have as much luck on Alpha Centauri as we do here or wherever the hell that place is.
2: Second item of business, Dean. Again, these are the things that concern me. Apparently, the night sky is getting 10% brighter every year. And this, of course, is because of all the electricity people use and the data centers and the this and the that. Is this concerning to you? Are we going to, the fact that you may look up in the night sky and it's not like that cool dark where you can see the stars and see what's going on out there?
8: Yeah, absolutely. This is one of those things that say the light pollution is becoming more and more of a prevalent.
1: Sure.
8: And I think everybody can remember back to when they were kids that they could go outside and see a lot more stars than they can today.
2: Yeah.
8: The Milky Way is completely lost for all city dwellers. And so, it definitely a source of concern. It's depressing. It's hard to tell what you can do about it because it's so overwhelming.
1: Sure.
8: There's a group called, Dark Sky International that does this kind of stuff and helps to, regulate light usage because there's ways you can do it to make lighting better and cheaper and safer. And still make the sky darker. For example, cities are adopting some of these things too. So I go out to Arizona a lot. Flagstaff, Arizona is the first dark sky city. And it's you can see the Milky Way from downtown Flagstaff, which is incredible.
1: Really?
8: Yeah.
1: What do they do?
8: The lighting ordinances are so interesting. Like they have mostly warm lights, but also dimmer lights, and they're all pointed down. So if you're pointing the light down where the people are, it's great because most of the think of like car dealerships and fast food places, they're pointing light up. Like that doesn't help us at all. It's just waste and energy and waste and electricity, but also putting stuff up in the sky. So the one big news that came a few years ago was that Pittsburgh was trying to be a dark sky city, and when I heard that, I thought, wait a second, we can do it here better than Pittsburgh.
2: Yeah.
8: Can't we why can't we beat Pittsburgh at this? So far, I've been trying to egg on Pittsburgh and try to push them even more, but so far it hasn't worked because they still beat us in football, so it's harder to do anyway. But we could beat them in this, I think.
1: Where's the closest place to where we're going to use Cincinnati as Central Point? Where would you suggest going into Indiana, Kentucky, West Virginia? Hell, I don't know, middle of Ohio, because there's a little town everywhere.
8: Exactly. Yeah, this light, it's hard to get away from it. So probably the best quickest is go east. So go towards like Shawnee State Park, so like southeastern Ohio.
1: Okay.
8: That's a great place to where it gets pretty dark pretty fast.
2: Like Hocking Hills area.
8: Hocking Hills is another good place too. They have a park there called John Glenn Astronomy Park, and it's semi-dark there. They say you can see the Milky Way a little bit from there. So that's probably the closest place. If you want to go farther, Upper Peninsula, Michigan, I know that's quite a hike, but still beautiful place to go anyway. And so that's pretty darn dark there. And of course, I always report out from the Grand Canyon. That's hard to beat that. That's one of the darkest places that I've been to. So there are options, but it is definitely getting tougher.
1: All right. Because when you talked about being a kid, I remember going down to my grandpa's farm down in Kentucky. He lived, way up the holler about 70, 80 miles southeast of Lexington. There was no light, believe me.
8: Man, that must have been super dark.
1: It was sky. I remember, you were talking about the Milky Way. I remember looking up in a billion stars.
8: Well, and I know it sounds kind of strange that you'd take a vacation to go to a dark sky. Like when I tell people I go like to the parks, they're like, oh, you want to see these natural wonders, which is absolutely true. But more and more people are going to see the night sky and seeing stars in the Milky Way. And I had so many times where I set up a telescope at the Grand Canyon and people were looking through that. And afterwards they said that was the best part of their trip. Seeing the night sky. And I was just like, are you crazy? There's a canyon right behind us. Don't you see the canyon? I mean, like,
1: it's kind of cool.
2: But it's called the Grand Canyon.
8: It's called the Grand Canyon, but the sky is better than the Grand Canyon for some people. So I try to encourage people to do it and get out there, and it kind of opens up your perspective on everything too. So try it out. It's very cool.
1: And so what are you, is there anything coming up in the night sky we need to be aware of?
8: Well, we're in eclipse drought, so we don't have any eclipses for a little while. We have our meteor shower coming up, the Orionids. That's the next one around mid-October. That one's going to be so-so. I think the moon's going to get in the way a little bit. So we have Venus hanging around for just a little bit. And then we're just going to get ready for the fall because October is, it's statistically, well, it used to be September was statistically the best weather in Cincinnati, but shifted to October. Yeah. And last couple of years, October is a new September. And that's so true. We're like, this is prime time and Saturn is coming around the bend. So if you have a telescope, you'll be seeing it in the eastern sky right after dark.
1: Cool.
8: And you point a telescope at that, it will just knock your eyes out. It's so cool. It's so surreal looking. And so, you know, it's a great time to do some stargazing. And for folks that around the Cincinnati and even the Dayton area, you can get a telescope from your local library. So you can borrow a telescope from your libraries.
1: Is that right?
2: Did not know that.
8: Yeah, we've had that in Cincinnati. I helped them out with this and got it started a few years ago where I donated 15 telescopes to libraries. And now they're...

0: And you can get an 8-inch scope for about $700 nowadays. So it's not outrageously expensive, but it is going up a little bit. But it's a great hobby to get into, and you can see the planets with just a backyard telescope really nicely.
1: So you got a couple of, you got an event tonight. Now you got a big one on Friday night, right?
0: That's right. Yeah. So tonight, Wednesday night, I'll be at the Mumford Heights Library doing a program.
2: That's where I was born,
0: there.
2: Dean.
0: Mumford Heights,
2: yes,
0: really?
2: Yes, Mumford Heights, Rimland Road.
1: This has been good. Have seen the sign out front?
2: Yeah. There's a statue out there as well.
0: Okay, I'll check out that. So that's tonight. It's free at the library there. And I'll even have one of those telescopes. You can see in person what you can borrow from the libraries. But tomorrow night, we're going to be at I'm doing stand-up history again. That's where we do Cincinnati history. And this will be at the Museum Center on Thursday at 6 p.m.
1: It's Thursday night, okay.
0: Tickets are available for that. So go to the Cincinnati Museum Center website. And it's a lot of fun. We do different talks. And you guys will like my talk tomorrow. It is going to be entitled Cincinnati UFOs. I'm going to look back
2: finally
0: at these
2: comes around.
0: Cincinnati
2: Thank you.
0: UFOs.
2: Bingo. Inspired by Eddie and Rocky.
0: And people that are home, you could maybe know how many people at home have heard of the Norwood UFO, the Norwood incident.
1: I did not.
0: It's an old, from 1949.
1: Is that like the Loveland Frogman?
0: It's like that. So the people at home, if you're a frequenter of Norwood, especially around Quatman's and the church
2: place.
0: That's over there,
2: Quatman's
0: Holy Trinity is there. Right. That's where UFOs were spotted. So I'll be telling all those stories tomorrow at the Museum Center.
2: Awesome.
1: Dean Regas, really appreciate it, man. Thanks so much.
0: Thank you, guys. And as always, keep looking up.
1: We have traffic and weather. What is up?
3: 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Picked up a number of problems here. 275 westbound, Mosteller to 75, accident with the right lane block. 275 southbound, US 52, the Kentucky State Line, Indiana, a crash. 71 north, Wilmington to State Route 73, slowing with an accident. 71 south, off-ramp to Red Bank, a crash here. And northbound 75 at the Viaduct. An accident. I'm Rick Schrempf, News Radio 700 WLW.
1: The forecast from a 700 WLW Weather Center for tonight. Clear skies and the low of 64 tomorrow, partly cloudy and the high of 89. 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
4: If Johnny Smith had listened to the naysayers, he never would have walked into that gym. 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That's the fighting spirit. The same fighting spirit Tom Brenneman brings to your morning. 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
1: Well, the thing is that I didn't actually use the app. Every time I opened it, I got hit with this wave of nausea, and then my heart started beating like so fast. 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
0: Meet Juan, the lonely museum curator. His true love? Art. His biggest fear? Everything.
2: Juan, at some point you've got to step out of the canvas and into the real world.
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6: The different color noises, white noise, brown noise, pink noise. Brown noise is deeper, has lower frequencies, it's got more bass, minimalizes that higher frequency. Mm-hmm. And I didn't really know this, but apparently you can liken some of these to sounds in nature. And apparently brown noise is more akin to like a river rapid or a heavy rainfall or thunder.
7: Because there's also white noise and pink noise, you think brown noise is just named after the color brown. Wrong. There was a scientist named Robert Brown from Scotland.
6: White noise is used, aside from just sleeping, a lot of times with like noise-canceling headphones and stuff, mm-hmm. masking other sounds.
7: Pink noise is a little different. It's kind of like the compromise between white noise and brown noise.
6: As far as which one is best for sleep, there have been some very middling studies over the years. But at Oxford in 2017, they said that they fell asleep 40% faster listening to white noise, but their overall sleep was about the same.
7: Okay.
6: There was a study in 2017 from Northwestern of 13 older adults, and they said pink noise provided deeper sleep overall and improved ability to recall words.
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16: A fight in the sky leads to a detour. With the 4:30 report, I'm Brady Hopkins. Breaking now, Israeli leaders say they are treating an incident on board a Fly Dubai passenger jet as a terrorist incident. Saudi leaders say there was a fight in the flight deck in midair and that passengers got involved in stopping the altercation. An on-duty crew that was traveling on the flight landed the plane in Saudi Arabia as it was headed to Tel Aviv from Dubai.
19: I think there are going to be questions about how one of the pilots or one of the crew members was able to bring a pocket knife on board. What was their motivation? Were they operating independently? In other words, was it a lone wolf operation? Prime Minister Netanyahu has already said that the nation will be on high alert for any other potential attacks.
16: That is ABC's Ian Panel, and some of the passengers are beginning to arrive back in Israel. It is time to check the roads on your drive home. The latest traffic and weather together.
20: 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Call 513-585-UCCC. 275 eastbound before Madison Pike, left lane blocked with a crash. We've got delays back to 75 in Kentucky. 75 south at the viaduct, crash has the two lanes blocked on the left-hand side. And delays to Hopple and Ronald Reagan Highway at 75, crash on the right shoulder. I'm Rick Schrepp, News Radio 700 WLW.
21: Here is the latest weather forecast from News Radio 700 WLW.
16: In the forecast for tonight, we're looking at a few high clouds, and overnight we'll see a 7 a.m. temperature of 65. As for Thursday, partly sunny and hot, a high of 88. And then at night, showers possible late and a low of 67, wet weather on Friday. 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It is 83 degrees right now here in Cincinnati. Ohio drivers now can give a sigh of relief as Ohio lawmakers have passed a 90-day suspension of the state's gas tax, which would save drivers 38.5 cents per gallon on regular gas and 47 cents on diesel. The plan shifts about $700 million from the state's general fund to ODOT to replace money lost from the fuel tax. Governor Mike DeWine has previously said he would be concerned about the plan if it reduced funding on for road projects, while supporters say budget surpluses can cover the costs. Governor DeWine is expected to sign the bill at some point tomorrow. Meanwhile, Indiana is extending its state gas tax suspension, pushing the deadline from October 6th to November 4th, while Governor Mike Braun has also eased restrictions on dyed diesel for farmers. AAA says Hoosiers are currently paying an average of $3.83 a gallon for regular gas, about 60 cents less than the national average. And it covers 11 acres in Delhi Township as Seton High School is celebrating tonight the grand opening of their new sports facility. Matt Reese gives us more.
22: The first ever all-girls sports complex in Cincinnati is going to be blessed and dedicated this evening at 6:30. It is Seton High School's $16 million jewel along Delhi Pike, covering 11 acres. Former Seton soccer players are taking on the current players, plus performances by the dance and cheer teams and the band and color guard. Official title is the Gould Family Seton Sports Complex, which, like college and pro, includes luxury suites. I'm Matt Reese, News Radio 700 WLW.
16: The Seton soccer team is off to an undefeated start in their new complex, currently 13-0 on the season. And on Wall Street to end the day, the Dow lost 443 points. The NASDAQ gained 63, and S&P fell 19.
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23: 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The man with the most unique college coaching record in Cincinnati has died. Tay Baker has passed away at age 99. The Hamilton native coached UC from 1965 to 1972, then at Xavier from 1973 to 1979. 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
29: Three staccato cries of Mayday and an eyewitness report of a mid-air explosion is about all that is known this morning of the British Columbia air disaster, which yesterday claimed 52 lives.
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37: With Eddie and Rocky. It's Wednesday, so that means Wednesdays with Willie coming up here at 5 o'clock. Just got a text, Rock, from my old buddy Wildman Walker.
38: How's he doing?
37: Well, he was reminding me that today, sad day here in town, it was 2 years ago today that Pete Rose passed away.
38: Oh, that's right.
37: Yeah.
38: 2 years ago.
37: It doesn't seem like that.
38: It seemed like it was last year.
37: And so Deb was going through some old pictures the other day for Luke's birthday, and they went to opening day parade together a couple of years ago, Deb and Luke. And she's got a picture of Luke with Joe Morgan and Bootsy Collins. I was like,
38: that's a classic.
37: That's
38: right
37: what
38: there.
37: I told him. He goes,
38: Cincinnati royalty.
37: He goes, I know who Bootsy is because you always talked about him. And, Mom said Joe Morgan was a really good ball player.
38: Who's a baseball player?
37: Apparently, these were like, this is a cool picture. So I was like, trust me, buddy, that's a cool picture.
38: Yes, yes. In other news, Ed, of course, we're always talking about the AI. And it's also well known my love for McDonald's. I think it's the best fast food joint out there. Apparently, Ed, they are going to they're putting about $8.5 billion into an AI technology They're going to call Archie,
37: I saw a picture of it. I didn't read it.
38: To put in the drive-thrus. So I guess they've already, yes, the fast food giant is giving artificial intelligence another shot at the drive-thru as a part of the $8.5 billion investment through 2036 to modernize its restaurants. This time, McDonald's is rolling out Archie, an AI-powered system that can take orders, suggest an item, and make sure your Big Mac mixed into the bag, right? That kind of
37: thing. So the robot's going to try to upsell you?
38: Yeah. I thought that was interesting, too. Like, you got that cheeseburger, but yeah, you want an apple pie, right? I hope it's programmed to offer the apple pie all the time.
37: Right. Sure.
38: Yeah. You got three large French fries and a triple quarter pounder.
37: Right.
38: Want an apple pie with that?
37: Apple pie? And a shake to wash it down with. Come on now.
38: So I guess in 2024, McDonald's tried a drive-through experiment with AI. It's called Automated Order Taker. Tested it out in 100 restaurants. It struggled. It couldn't get it right. Couldn't understand the customers, this and that. But they're bringing old Archie, going with Archie now. Says it's performing better in early tests and that it'll take drive-through orders in English, Spanish. I just hope they get rid of the person, the message when you pull up there and you get greeted in the drive-through and it says, "Welcome to McDonald's. Would you like to order on the app?" And I always go, no, that's why I came to the drive-thru. If I wanted to order from the app, I would have ordered from the app. I want to order from you.
37: Yeah, right.
38: And they always look at me like I have three heads.
37: So you're just going to sit there in line and order from the app?
38: You know what? I mean, I did drive all the way here, but I guess I could order on the app. That makes no sense.
37: Well, when we were on vacation this year, we were flying out of Portland, Maine, and there was a Burger King there. And we just wanted a couple of Cokes. And so, I'll see her with the luggage, and if you want to go, Deb's like, I'll go get them. So she goes over there and tries to order it at they have the kiosky thing there. Then there was a lady standing there behind the counter. She goes, yeah, I just need a couple of, medium Cokes or large, whatever it was. And the girl goes, oh, no, you have to order through the kiosk. I'm talking to you, and you were standing there, and the Coke machine literally is 10 feet away. Got to order over there, and I'll go get it.
38: They lack the capability or willpower or desire to do that anymore. You can't. Now, I will say, I am for Archie because the last McDonald's I went to, now this was in Philly. Again, I love McDonald's. It was the day of my, last Friday when I did my game up there. I got up in the morning, went, worked out. I'm like, I'm just going to grab some McDonald's for, breakfast real quick. I waited for like a half hour in the drive-thru line at like 8 in the morning at this McDonald's. It was incompetence at its highest. So in that regard, bring Archie on.
37: Well, if it's going to be that way and people don't, if you're going to hire people that don't give a crap, which seems to be more and more the case these days, then, okay, give me Archie every time.
38: Right, yeah, because the people there didn't care. They clearly could not have. There was no sense of urgency. There was no care that they screwed the order up four times. There was no care that nothing. So it's like, well, if the robot will kind of be a little more pep in its step,
37: well,
38: bring it on.
37: I was reading something the other day. I forget what social media it was on. But a guy talking about going, I don't want to pin it on anybody, but let's say it was a Wendy's. And the Wendy's closed at 11. Well, he shows up there like 9:45. He was going to walk in and get his order to go in and order something. Doors were all locked. So he drives around and the lights were off in the drive-thru. It's not supposed to be closed for over an hour.
38: Right.
37: I mean, I get it if you pull in there at 3 till 11.
38: Right.
37: Yeah, okay. Good luck to you. But the guy comes back around and he's sitting there in his car and he gets out and he's knocking on the door. And all of a sudden, this guy walks up to him, goes, can I help you? He goes, well, the hours are right on the door there. It says it closes at 11. He goes, well, it does. And he goes, well, I don't know. They're closed. I just went to the drive-thru. The doors are all locked. The guy goes, oh, that's funny. I'm the manager. Come up with me.
38: Oh, wow. Yeah.
37: I don't know if he came back to check on these guys or if he forgot something or he had a suspicion or whatnot. And he comes in and like everybody's like, oh, hey, it's like, are we out of burgers or what? we getting, nobody was coming through. So we just closed down. Huh? Cool. No, make this guy some hamburgers right now.
38: Right now. I love that. That's great.
37: See, now that's cool. That's the kind of miniature frontier justice.
38: A little bit of frontier justice. Yes. Yes.
37: So, well, speaking of frontier justice, Tiffany, and the only reason I'm doing this story is because I love her name. Tiffany Booz, spelled just like it sounds.
38: That's cool.
37: 38 of Maryland.
38: I would have liked to walk home and introduce my parents to a Tiffany Booz when I was in high school or something.
37: My girlfriend, Tiffany Booz. All right, great. Is under electronic monitoring after punching a clerk and pulling a gun at a convenience store.
38: Deserved it.
37: The sheriff's office says that Booz, who was impatient after waiting to make a purchase, punched the cashier in the face, left the store, and came back to the store with a gun. God,
38: it's not that serious, man.
37: I guess she then decided she was doing something stupid. So she then ran away from the area, but neglected to retrieve her wallet and her phone from the checkout counter.
38: Oops. Left a little paper trail there, Tiffany.
37: That ain't exactly like leaving your fingerprints on this, scene of the crime when they have, your driver's license.
38: Yeah. Go right to your house.
37: You kind of screwed, my lady.
38: Yes.
37: With that, let's head to traffic and weather. What is going on at there, Rick?
2: 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Well, it's an improving picture. Still some incidents, though. 75 southbound before the viaduct. Crash on the shoulder. Left lane block, 71 south at Pfeiffer. Now, we do have traffic heavy back to 275 here. 275 westbound between Mosteller and 75. Accident blocks the right lane and traffic is heavy from right around Lebanon Road. I'm Rick Schrempf, News Radio 700 WLW.
37: The forecast from the 700 WLW Weather Center for tonight. Clear skies and the low of 64 tomorrow, partly cloudy, and the high of 89. It's 82 now, News Radio 700 WLW.
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22: I just instantly started freaking out, yelling to the world, what's going on? 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
22: 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You know, it was tough.
19: 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Blood Trails.
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23: We got Wednesdays with Willie coming up after the top of the hour news.
24: Yes, so Ed, we talk about the flock cameras, and, sure. And it's an issue that I see both sides of it, right? And on one hand, I see the fact that, and there's plenty of stories, we've talked about them, about how these cameras have aided in catching a lot of bad guys, right? Because they'll sure. catch somebody breaking in a car, the cameras are on, they'll catch somebody. There was a South Carolina case where I think a little girl was kidnapped, and using flock cameras, they were able to track her down, and they would have found her sooner, except people had cut the flock cameras down, right?
23: Oh, wow.
24: Okay, so there's, see the positive side, but then, of course, there is a negative side. And this takes us to Lexington, actually. Will Penn and Robin Penn say multiple officers surrounded their property at 3:56 a.m. on Saturday. Ring doorbell footage shows police vehicles pulling up, and by 4:08 a.m., spotlights were shining on the home. Officers had it surrounded. So what happened? Well, turns out there was another a case somewhere there locally where there was a victim in a road rage incident. Okay, and she, you know, the cops, okay, what kind of car was this person driving? And they said, well, it was a dark-colored Ram 2500, didn't have the license plate number. So they, of course, scan the flock cameras. They find somebody that has a Ram 2500. They send everybody out there, and it's the wrong Ram 2500, wow. The wrong person. Yeah, so again, this is the downside of it. Officers entered that information into the flock camera system, found a vehicle they believed was a match, which was William Penn's truck, but turned out it was a different, they had the wrong truck. That flock image led officers to their home. Burnett says automatic license plate readers are used to generate investigative leads, not to prove a vehicle is connected to a crime. So that and a dollar will get you a cup of coffee. But, you know, these people are freaked out of their minds. You know, they got right. The whole house surrounded here at 4 a.m.
23: Well, speak, but cameras like that is crazy that would happen. But you and I have been to, I mean, big cities, especially it seems to be European cities are way worse for the camera thing. I mean,
24: I remember I went over there before me and my wife were married. So when did we get married? I should know this. 20, I'm just kidding. 2012.
23: Recently.
24: So it was like 2011 we were over there, which is, you know, a few years ago. Yeah. And I remember driving through there, like in the cab from the airport to the hotel. There were signs up saying, you know, or no, there wasn't signs. You know, we're kind of driving through there, and the guy was going like extra slow, and we're kind of like, yo, right. What's going on here? And he's like, no, man, they have cameras up there. And if you're 3 miles an hour over the speed limit, you will get a ticket in the mail. Right. Again, this is back in 2011 and 12. And I was like, wow, that's kind of nuts.
23: When Deb and I were just out in toll booth, I guess a little different, but we went left the city, but we're coming back through the city, and we came across the Golden Gate Bridge, and that's a toll road coming back into the town. When you get off the bridge, you go through these toll booths, and there's no toll booth operators or anything. You go through, and they have the cameras and stuff. And I thought, well, that's pretty cool. I guess the rental cars don't have to pay or something. Nope. No, about 2 weeks later, I got a notification that it was Avis tacked it onto my credit card bill.
24: Yep.
23: Which was, I guess, maybe I probably signed a release to do that. I don't care. But, I mean, whatever it was, $8. But it was like you were charged $8 to drive across the bridge.
24: Oh, yeah. Now the days of you pull up and you throw the change in the thing are, I don't even know if those are around, certainly anywhere major anymore. I haven't been through one of those in a while.
23: We went to Chicago probably three years ago and went on the toll road, and they had toll booth operators.
24: Did they
23: there
24: still have them there?
23: Because, you know, it just so happens that not everybody's driving down the road with, you know, $1.75 on them or whatever
24: right,
23: the hell it is.
24: In quarters, right.
23: Right, yeah. So they have, and try to imagine that's your job, though, dude. You're sitting there all day long just, and you know, if it's whatever it was, I don't know, it was probably more than $1.75, but say it was $1.75. How many people are going to hand you $2 or $5 or $10? And all you do all day long is hand them a quarter and whatever, and $3 or whatever the case might be.
24: Yeah.
23: And that would drive you nuts.
24: But those people are getting less and less, I think.
23: Oh, for sure. No, that's going to go away entirely pretty soon.
24: Right.
23: I mean, that's the reason they're encouraging to get the, you know, fast pass or whatever the hell they call it.
24: I remember driving to Chicago a while back and going through that same toll road. And I feel like I tried to pay the toll, but there wasn't anybody working. I was like, well, I guess I'll just kind of go through it. And I still wind up getting a ticket in the mail. I'm like, well, that's BS.
23: Right.
24: It's because there's no one there. What am I supposed to do? Sit here for 2 hours and wait for them to show up?
23: That happened to me. I told that story not too long ago. We were going to Canada. We were in Canada driving. There's a road that goes around Toronto. It's a toll road. I never saw any toll booth or anything like that. And since I was in my own car and I hadn't paid the toll, I got a ticket for whatever it was, $80 or some such. I'm like, really?
24: God, yeah. Well, a little harsh.
23: Well, I don't think I'm going to be in Canada anytime soon, so come and get me, guys. What are you going to do? We have a legal expert coming up here. We can ask him these type of things.
24: He's not going to want to talk about that, though.
23: I know he won't, but we got to somehow circumvent him from talking about the GCL, which he wants to do.
24: He wants to talk about golf, his koi pond, GCL, koi playing golf, koi playing in the GCL. Any combination of those three, I think, is top of his list.
23: Why doesn't he, instead of killing his koi, why doesn't he release him into the ponds at KCC? They have lovely ponds there at Kenwood.
24: I think they put up with koi there.
23: They don't want koi in here. No.
24: Yeah.
23: Aren't those
24: dirty bottom-feeding fish?
23: Get that crap out of here. We'll be talking to Willie, but that's after the news right now. 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
7: The controversial Flock license plate reader helped catch an alleged cop killer. This is the 5 o'clock report. I'm Matt Reese. New details this afternoon on how police caught the man who allegedly murdered one of their own. Police in Kentucky today providing insight into how they found and arrested the alleged killer of Kentucky State Trooper Hayden Phillips this past Monday.
14: Imani Branch was apprehended by Louisville Metro Police several hours after the shooting near Bowling Green. This is LMPD Chief Paul Humphrey.
15: Investigators and analysts were able to start to get a location on him via cell phone pings. Those are general locations. Through further investigation, one of our analysts, our tactical crime analyst within LMPD's Criminal Interdiction Division, was able to utilize the Flock system in order to get a hard location on that suspect.
14: Branch is accused of fatally shooting Trooper Hayden Phillips during a traffic stop on Interstate 65. He's being held in jail without bail. I'm Paul Miles.
7: Philip Burnett with Kentucky State Police thanked Louisville police for catching the suspect and also for providing a special opportunity to make a heartfelt statement on behalf of their fallen colleague.
16: That actually allowed us to take Trooper Hayden Phillips' actual handcuffs and eventually place them upon that suspect, which was so important to the troopers and officers of the Kentucky State Police and law enforcement in general all across Kentucky and this country.
7: Take a look at your drive home now. Latest traffic and weather together.
25: 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Call 513-585-UCCC. Left lane block 71 south at Pfeiffer with an accident. Police are there. We've got 275 slowing between Mostetler and 75. A crash in the right lane and 71 north of Wilmington. The accident here has police cleaning that up. I'm Rick Schrempf, News Radio 700 WLW.
0: Now, the latest forecast from the Jake Sweeney Chevrolet Weather Center. 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Together, let's drive.
26: In the Tri-State weather for tonight, some scattered clouds. We'll see a morning low of 65. For tomorrow, it's a mix of sun and clouds and a high of 88. For tomorrow night, rain developing into Friday and a low of 67. From your severe weather station, I'm 9 First Warning Chief Meteorologist Steve Raleigh. 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
7: 81 degrees in Cincinnati. The latest on the price of gas. There is help on the way. Ohio lawmakers holding a special session today to pass a suspension of the state's gas tax for about the next 3 months. It's going to be signed by Governor DeWine tomorrow. Will mean a 38-cent a gallon break on gas and a 47-cent break on diesel. Jonathan Ernest is a Case Western Reserve University economics professor.
1: And if we remove that gas tax, that makes gasoline less expensive for consumers, which means that you buy more. You don't cut back on as many trips, etc.
7: Right now, the average price per gallon of regular in Cincinnati is $4.21, which is about 20 cents lower than a week ago. And the average price per gallon of diesel at $6.67, that's about 12 cents lower than last week. So prices have already been falling. And if you fill up in Indiana, the governor there has extended his suspension of the state's gasoline usage tax and excise tax through November 4th. United Dairy Farmers announcing today that for rewards members, they are cutting the price of gas by 30 cents. This coming Monday. Israel calls it an act of terrorism. The co-pilot of a Dubai to Israel flight under arrest after allegedly attempting to stab the captain and crash the plane. The Israeli Prime Minister Benjamin Netanyahu said a member of the plane's crew and a passenger were able to break into the cockpit as the plane began to dive. And a standby crew on board was able to safely make an emergency landing in Saudi Arabia before continuing on to Tel Aviv. None of the passengers were injured and have reunited with their families. The Israeli Defense Minister has called the incident an attempted jihadist terror attack.
2: There was no kind of mayday call as such, but we believe that the emergency system for notifying air traffic control that something had gone wrong with potential hijacking had been activated. We also understand from eyewitnesses who were on the plane that the cockpit door was open from the inside. Remember, measures that were put in place post 9/11 mean it's almost impossible to try and get into the cockpit once a flight has taken off.
7: That's ABC's Ian Pannell. Let's check on Wall Street now. The Dow closed down 440 points. S&P 500 down 19. NASDAQ was up by 63. History-making event in Delhi Township. First ever all-girls sports complex in Cincinnati. Going to be blessed and dedicated at 6:30 tonight. Seton High School's $16 million complex along Delhi Pike. Official title is the Gould Family Seton Sports Complex.
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3: 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The man with the most unique college coaching record in Cincinnati has died. Tay Baker has passed away at age 99. The Hamilton native coached UC from 1965 to 1972, then at Xavier from 1973 to 1979. 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
23: All right, back with Eddie and Rocky. And Rock, here it is, Wednesday, around about this time, yes. We like to talk to this fellow right here.
24: The one, the only, William Jefferson Cunningham. Willie, how are you?
28: Sitting here monitoring events around the world, locally. I love hearing from Dean Regas, yes. And from him, I'm going to monitor events now throughout the universe.
23: Well, I'm sure that you have the capability there in your compound.
28: Yes, I do.
23: So, well, Willie, speaking of capability, how are things going with your grand scheme to impregnate one Sherry Palillo?
28: Well, also Tanya O'Rourke, and Trisha Mackey, and Paula, and her toadies. I want it all to happen within a couple week period. All pregnant by me. Wouldn't that be amazing?
23: Jesus. That would indeed be amazing. Now,
24: that would be amazing.
23: Is this going to be? Is this going to be?
24: Consensual.
23: And is it going to be mano a mano? Is it going to be third person delivered? How is this going to work?
28: It will not be nothing artificial, I can guarantee you that. If I get that happen,
24: real
28: I
24: deal.
23: Oh, hell yeah.
28: Undefeated, untied, unscored on right there, baby.
24: Oh, all right. Well, good luck with that. But, Willie, we do got to continue. You're not just. I can't. You're not discussing.
28: I got a goal. Yeah, I got a goal.
24: You got to set goals, man. No matter what age you are. You got to set goals and seek to attain them. So I wish you well. Speaking of goals, one of your goals is
23: that
24: to get
23: be,
24: Deer
23: that could Park. That could be for the Rocky Rocky's Rules Part 2.
24: Right, yeah, I'll put that in there. Your other goal, maybe your second tier goal of getting Deer Park administered into the GCO.
23: Yes.
24: Make your case, my friend.
28: Well, you know, I have a good sample size now. According to the records of Tom Gregory of the Montgomery Inn through a source, must go unnamed, at Muller High School. So far, Deer Park has scored this year 267 points, and the Bombers are bombing. They've only scored at this point 140. And so Deer Park has scored almost twice as many points, and Deer Park's stingy defense, led by a man named Kong, first name is King. They've only given up 35 points in six games, which is only 6 points a game, while St. X's poorest defense is giving up 116. So the St. X's defense has given up four times more points and scored half as many as the Park.
23: Wow.
28: So as a consequence, I'm not sure the GCL could handle Deer Park at this point. We may go to the next level.
24: Well, I will remind you, while Deer Park is undefeated, the record of the teams you guys have defeated is 11-23. So are we do you think it's the same level of playing field here?
28: Yes.
24: Okay.
28: You know, many times in life, you'll have the, shall we say, the unwanted beating up on the wanted. And St. X, after all, I think, did lose at home to Mahler 30-15. 30-15.
24: It was something like
28: that.
24: Something like that. I don't know. I think it was a little
28: Is that correct?
24: It was a
28: is that
24: closer.
28: Correct?
24: Yeah. You're forgetting about the big win at the Pit last week. Did you forget about that one?
28: Well, yes, I have forgotten about that. And this coming week, Xavier's got a tough game against the Marymount Warriors. The Warriors of Marymount. That'll be maybe a better test. It'll be a homecoming game. And St. X at this point, I think they play a team from Kentucky, don't they?
24: Yeah, they play Trinity. Sure. Play at Trinity.
28: Trinity.
24: It's tough.
28: Oh, they only got three players, now, so I don't know. I don't know about that.
23: Deer Park playing like Mount Notre Dame or something? Who are they playing this week?
28: They're playing a tough 11 from Marymount High School, the home of the Warriors. And by the way, on the way out the door, I went down the elevator with one Tony Pike, and he tells me that the home of Tanya O'Rourke, the Wildcats, her high school, Finneytown,
23: yep,
28: have quit playing at halftime. But at halftime of the game against Reading, Finneytown said we're done and didn't complete the game. Because the week before, Deer Park beat them 55-0, and Kong had his way with the 11 from Finneytown who couldn't play. And so when you play Deer Park, you're ruined to play any other games. You're ruined.
23: Well, we talked to Tanya about it yesterday, and she, in fact, did not know of such an occurrence.
24: Yeah, Finneytown.
28: It was awful.
24: Turned it in, yes.
28: It was awful. So I'm looking, and I understand that Tom Gamble, according to Jim Stahl,
24: that is correct. I looked that
28: the
24: up.
28: Superintendent of Deer Park High School, by the way, won the state basketball title when he was coaching at Purcell. Tom Gamble is the commissioner of the GCL. So as a consequence, I got my in with Gamble. He's related to Proctor. Got lots of money. And so I could see possibly a new league, the GCL, bring in Colerain, maybe bring in the Highland Bluebirds, possibly the Colonels of Covington, to upgrade the GCL, which is having a bad year.
23: Now, are you going to bring in people? I heard you talking to Rock earlier. We're talking regional activity here, regional. So you're talking maybe people from as far away as Dayton, say.
28: Dayton, Archbishop Alder. And look at it this way, boys. I'm not talking out of school here. And look at it this way, that things are happening throughout football. Hell, Miami's going to leave the MAC and join the AAC. There are rumors, possibly, of LSU leaving the SEC and going, maybe coming to the South Division of the AFC and start playing Tennessee a little bit here and there. And so there are things happening that even Rocky knows nothing about. So if all these things happen in my mind and I'm pregnant, all the main anchors in town, I will then retire with the thanks of a grateful nation.
24: Are you prepared to pay the exit fee that it's going to cost to get out of your league and to then join the GCL?
28: Well, actually, the Cincinnati Hills League would like Deer Park to leave because they've outgrown the league. They say it wouldn't bother us at all if you left.
24: And pay you guys to get out, and you can then put that money toward the GCL entry fee. I see what you're saying.
28: And the Tom Gambles of the world would have to be rather generous in the moolah to get Deer Park to enter the GCL. And there used to be, you might recall, Rock, in the good old days, McNick was in the GCL. It's not the North and the South Dakota. There was only one GCL. And so there's only, four or five teams now in the GCL South who play. There's only Mahler, Elder, St. X, and LaSalle. And so that league is dying. It's dying. They can't get anybody to play them. So they got to expand to give scheduling, for scheduling reasons. And Deer Park is the sweetest plum on the tree.
23: So, Willie, let's switch gears here and go back to your anchorwoman plan here. let's ask about the family dynamic you have going here with your lovely bride. How does the judge feel about being cast possibly as the wicked stepmother in this case?
28: She doesn't remember Tammy Wynette, her number one song. But the fact is, she doesn't listen to me. She thinks I'm absurd, and she thinks I'm only kidding. I know that's not the case. I know it's not the case. And if that happens, I'll be like a Mormon. It'll be unbelievable, Andy Mac. It'll be unbelievable.
24: If the opportunity presents itself, you shall not fail, is what you're saying.
28: I shall not. I'll do my duty. As God gives me the light to see that duty, I will perform at a high level.
23: Now, have you discussed this in any way, shape, or form with any of these women?
28: Not yet. They don't know yet. I'm going to spring it on them. They don't even know what happened to them. I'm like, holy moly, what happened here? It'll be unbelievable.
24: You might want to let them know before you,
23: before you spring it on them, if you know what I mean.
24: Right. Just give them a little notice. Yeah, that they would appreciate
28: it. I want to know, what would Joe Dieter say? What would Mike say? How about that one?
23: Oh, man.
24: You're going to have to fight them off. You're going to have to battle. It's like Helen of Troy. And you're like the Leonidas guy. Like, you're going to have to fight him and possibly kill him in order to take her womb.
28: Hell is real. Hell is real. That's all I can tell you. Right. Hell will be real.
23: Fountain Square. Put up the octagon right in the middle of Fountain Square, and away we go.
28: Holy moly.
24: Tanya, the battle for Tanya of Cincinnati and Cherie of Covington.
23: Yes.
28: And Cherie. And don't forget Paula and her toadies.
24: Yes.
28: Her too.
24: Yes.
23: All right. Well, Willie, continue to plot your

0: What is the reason you do what you do?
1: And does this come to him in the middle of the night while he's staring at the ceiling? Is he driving into work, whistling a happy tune, and goes, I know.
0: See, I picture him, he's at his house, and he's got like his 8 TVs up there, right?
1: Right,
0: on,
1: sure.
0: You know, yeah, yeah. C-SPAN and Fox News and MSNBC and MS Now and I think, you know.
1: Whatever.
0: Yeah. Drudge Report has an obscure channel somewhere. Yep. Although Drudge Report's not really his cup of tea anymore. But yeah, I think he just kind of bounces around in his head and
1: comes out of his mouth.
0: Yeah.
1: Bingo.
0: And usually an adult has a thing where they go, yeah, maybe I shouldn't say that.
1: It's called a filter.
0: Yes.
1: With that, we head to traffic and weather. What is going on?
2: 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We have 71 south at Pfeiffer with the accident blocking the left lane and delays back to Fields Hurdle. It's about a 20-minute slowdown now on Ronald Reagan Highway eastbound after Blue Ash. We've got a crash and has delays back to Plainfield. Redding between Greenwood and Dana, an accident. I'm Rick Schrempf, News Radio 700 WLW.
1: The forecast from a 700 WLW Weather Center for tonight. Clear skies and the low of 64 tomorrow, partly cloudy, and the high of 89. It's 82 now, News Radio 700 WLW.
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14: An on-flight altercation leads to an early detour. With the 5:30 report, I'm Brady Hopkins. Breaking now. Terrifying moments on a Fly Dubai flight bound for Tel Aviv Wednesday when the plane dropped altitude during a cockpit stabbing incident. ABC's Sam Sweeney gives us more.
15: The force on that plane was so strong that it ripped pieces of the tail off of the plane. So this was a lot of force on the body of this plane, likely far exceeding what it is designed to normally withstand. And during all of this, that captain who was attacked by the first officer was able to send a signal. It's called squawking, saying that there is a problem, a dangerous situation in the cockpit, and it alerts the air traffic control that there is something wrong.
14: It appears one pilot stabbed the other pilot and then allegedly tried to crash the aircraft. That plane making an emergency landing after the injured pilot opened the cockpit door, allowing passengers to intervene and a crew member to take over the flight controls. It is time to check the roads on your drive home. The latest traffic and weather together.
16: 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And 275 West, Mosteller to 75, right lane blocked with a crash, 71 South at Pfeiffer, left lane blocked with an accident, about a 20-minute delay in a Fields Erdl. Ronald Reagan Highway east after Blue Ash, the crash here is in the right lane, Redding between Greenwood and Dana, an accident. 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
18: In the forecast for tonight, we're looking at a few high clouds, and overnight we'll see a 7 a.m. temperature of 65. As for Thursday, partly sunny and hot, a high of 88. And then at night, showers possible late and a low of 67, wet weather on Friday. From your severe weather station, I'm 9 First Warning Chief Meteorologist Steve Raleigh. 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
14: 82 degrees right now here in Cincinnati. 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Ohio lawmakers have passed a 90-day suspension of the state's gas tax, which would save drivers 38.5 cents per gallon on regular gas and 47 cents on diesel. The plan shifts around $700 million from the state's general fund to ODOT to replace money lost from the fuel tax. Governor Mike DeWine has previously said that he would be concerned about the plan if it reduced funding for road projects, while supporters say budget surpluses can cover the cost. And Governor DeWine is expected to sign the bill at some point tomorrow. Meanwhile, Indiana is extending its state's gas tax suspension, pushing the deadline from October 6th to November 4th, while Governor Mike Braun has also eased restrictions on dyed diesel for farmers. AAA says Hoosiers are currently paying an average of $3.83 a gallon for regular gas, about 60 cents less than the national average. And bus drivers who transport Princeton students to school could be walking off their jobs tonight. They are threatening to strike if they cannot come to terms on a new contract with First Student, the transportation company that provides busing for Princeton. And the union says they have already extended the deadline 2 months and are frustrated over the lack of progress in the talks. The Princeton school says more than 5,000 students take the bus, and it is making arrangements to provide remote learning to any students who cannot get to school if there is a walkout.
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19: 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The man with the most unique college coaching record in Cincinnati has died. Tay Baker has passed away at age 99. The Hamilton native coached UC from 1965 to 1972, then at Xavier from 1973 to 1979. 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
0: We were the band of the state penal system. 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
4: On the night before Halloween in 1975, 15-year-old Martha Moxley was murdered in the Tony Bellhaven neighborhood of Greenwich, Connecticut. She was rich and beautiful and loved by all who knew her. For decades, despite intense media scrutiny, police failed to make an arrest. In 2000, 25 years after Martha's murder, her one-time neighbor, Michael Skakel, was arrested. He'd been 15, like her, at the time of the crime. He was also a cousin of the Kennedys.
5: A teenage neighbor and friend of Martha Moxley.
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4: 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I watched the news. I read the articles. Of course Michael Skakel killed his next-door neighbor Martha Moxley. He beat her to death with a golf club. I knew it. And if you followed the case like I did, I bet you knew it too. My name is Andrew Goldman. I've been a journalist for 30 years. I got involved in this case in 2015. But here's the thing. Once this story got its hooks in me, it wouldn't let me go. From NBC News Studios, Dead Certain, The Martha Moxley Murder is a podcast series that I believe will finally provide a full, true, authoritative account of the Martha Moxley case.
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28: Dig below the surface in central Mississippi, and odds are good you'll find a burnt orange color looking back up at you. It's called Yazoo clay, and there's one thing it's known for: wreaking havoc on anything buried in it.
29: It is the strangest, most destructive soil I've ever dug in before. You never get what you expect.
28: No. Over the years, Yazoo clay has held and destroyed a lot of Mississippi's secrets. But in 2012, a construction crew uncovered a big one. Graves, thousands of them, on the site of the old state asylum.
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28: And all this begs the question, just how do you lose track of 7,000 graves? In Mississippi, keeping secrets is as old as the soil itself. So can the truth ever really be uncovered?
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32: All right, back with Eddie and Rocky a little while longer, but before we get out of here, Rock, this airplane thing, airliner thing, was it over Israel, or what was going on there?
33: It was a Tel Aviv flight, but the co-pilot stabbed the pilot as the plane is in the air, and it's an incredible situation here, and our good friend Rich Frankel from ABC, former special agent in charge with the FBI, Rich joins us right now. Rich, what is the latest?
34: So you're right. The plane was up in the air. It was actually just entering Jordanian space when the co-pilot attacked the pilot with what appears to be some type of knife. We don't have more information about that, but he attacked him, drew blood from the pilot. And then right immediately after the attack, the plane then descended rapidly from 34,000 feet to about 14,000 feet. So quite a bit, actually caused damage to the plane. As soon as the plane righted itself at 14,000 feet, the fight continued on. But the pilot was able to open up the cockpit door, which, as you guys know, is probably impregnable on a normal day if he doesn't open it up. And Israelis who were on the other side of the door were able to come in, pull him out, and also pull the attacker out. Once they did that, you know, they had a doctor immediately start on the pilot who was injured. They restrained the co-pilot who was the attacker, but there was no one flying the plane. So at that point, two pilots who were deadheading, who worked for the airline, were on the flight, and they were able to come up, get into the cockpit, and fly the plane. However, wasn't able to make it to Tel Aviv. They did put down in Saudi Arabia on an emergency landing.
32: Wow. So do we, and I know Rich is developing story, but do we have any idea what the motive here was? Was this a terrorist attack, or was this guy, did they have beef or something?
34: Yeah, you know, the supposition is, and right now it's supposition, is that he started 9 months ago. People believe that he was placed there by either a nation or by a terrorist group, and that he was there just, you know, learning how to fly, learning the route, learning the plane, and then, you know, on today, he decided that this was the attack day. He was able to get the knife on board, do the attack, and then... again, it's supposition, but that he was going to take the plane and try to ram it into the tallest building or a tall building in Tel Aviv.
32: Wow.
33: So, and is that guy alive? Is he detained? What's his story?
34: Yeah, so luckily the pilot himself is alive. The doctor was able to stop the bleeding and provide first aid, and he's going to recover. The bad guy, the co-pilot, is also alive. He's under arrest in Saudi Arabia, under interrogation there. Right now, it appears to be a Saudi Arabian lead on it for the investigation, but I'm sure that the Israelis are biting, you know, at the switch, trying to get there and do also interview this guy, as well as possibly other nations. You know, I don't know if there are Americans on board, Brits, anyone who has you know, any of the passengers on board, I'm sure are interested on who this pilot was and what his backstory is.
33: Now, so I guess the airline was Fly Dubai. Do they have the same training program and all that and security that, say, a Delta or an American Airlines flight does?
34: Yeah, I'm not sure about the training. You know, usually, you know, they're fairly similar from what I understand. It did fly out of Dubai, and I have flown out of Dubai. It's a very safe airport. You know, in fact, I've had to go through two, maybe three screenings when I've been at Dubai Airport. So as far as security, I would imagine that is the same or very close to what the rest of the airlines have in that airport. The training, again, I'm not sure. You know, the co-pilot was a member of the organization for 9 months. So it wasn't like he had just come on and done this. But, you know, I'm sure there's going to be a lot of review right now, both in Dubai and in Israel, as to, you know, who this guy is, how did he get the job, what, you know, what his background is, was he able to get around the screening for the airline, et cetera. Because, you know, it's not only the airline that handles this, but because he's going into Israel, I'm sure Israel does their own backgrounds.
32: So we're talking to Rich Frankel from ABC, and Rich, we mentioned the cockpit being stormed, I guess you would say, but who are these? Were these normal folks who did this? Were there military guys involved in this? What was going on there?
34: Yeah, usually, you know, it was a bunch of Israelis who were on board, because again, this is it's almost like a commuter flight, from Dubai, from the Emirates into Israel. So workers, people, you know, tech people and all that. But a lot of the Israelis, in fact, probably all of the Israelis have had military service. Okay. You know, the other thing that, you know, you got to remember is, you know, when many people around the world, and I'm not, you know, knocking or promoting anyone, many people around the world, when they see something happening that's you know, emergency danger, they almost don't believe it. And so it becomes like an inertia, behavioral inertia. Israelis are trained not to have behavioral inertia, you know, because of everything that's gone on, because of the attacks in Israel and that everyone's in the military. If they see danger, their goal is to stop danger ASAP.
32: Wow. Well, it paid off here, no doubt about it. And, Rich, obviously this is a lot's going to come out here in the next couple of days. Really appreciate you telling us what's happening.
34: Thank you, guys. Take care.
33: Thanks, Rich. It's amazing. 25 years after 9/11,
32: yeah.
33: Essentially it seems like the same sort of scenario is trying to take place.
32: Well, we have TVs on here and with news channels on it, and I've seen the video a couple of times. And, dude, I'm telling you what, it looks, needless to say, it had to be scary as hell because that plane is rattling all over the place.
33: And it went from 34,000 feet to like 17,000 feet in a matter of seconds. You know, I'm watching this flight data recorder thing online right now, and can you imagine being on that flight and that plane is dropping like a rock out of the sky? That's scary.
32: See, now you're like me. I'm not a nervous flyer, really. But if stuff starts to get a little sideways, I start to be like, I try to talk myself into not freaking out, and I'm generally pretty good at it. But if something was like that, I would be truly freaking out.
33: 100%, because clearly something is wrong, and I don't think there was any weather at all. So that makes you even more worried. It's one thing if it's storming and raining out there, okay, I mean, there's going to be some bumps and some updrafts and things like that, but this is just a normal day. That thing just drops.
32: Any stories like that jump out at you that you did? Because I was flying down to Florida to join the family. This has been 4 or 5 years ago. And between Atlanta and Sarasota, you know, got real bumpy. Either we're flying through a storm or over a storm or whatever the hell they were doing. And all of a sudden my tray table was down and I had a bottle of water sitting there and I'm watching something on TV and that plane probably dropped about 20 feet just straight down. And so everything just went straight up to the ceiling. And the only thing my body could think to do was my bottle of water went straight up in the air right in front of me. And I just reached up and grabbed it out of midair.
33: Nice.
32: And I was like, I can't believe I just did that.
33: Yeah.
32: that's all my body could think to do is like, don't spill the water.
33: I've told the story before, but the roughest flight I've been on was when I played for the Chiefs. This is 2008. We flew into New Jersey to play the Jets. And it was in a bad storm, and no plane would have landed there unless, you know, we had to get in, right? And it was terrible, man. And Herm Edwards' wife, who's, like, deathly afraid of flying, like, she don't even come on away trips because she hates it, decided to go on that one because, you know, he used to coach there and stuff. And I see her sitting over there in her seat. She's, like all the way on that side of the plane, like crying and praying. I'm like, oh my God, this is wild.
32: Cool.
33: Yeah.
32: I can't wait for my next flight.
33: Of all the trips you make me go on, honey. Yeah here we are.
32: With that, that thought in mind, let's head to traffic and weather. What is going on?
8: 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Cleanup continues 71 South at 5 for the accident. The left lane delays to Fields Hurdle. Got police and emergency crews and a tow truck there. It's about a 25-minute delay. Reading between Greenwood and Dana. Accident here. Clay-Wade-Bailey Bridge. Southbound at West 3rd. We picked up an accident. And police are there. Now, Ronald Reagan Highway at Blue Ash, that accident has cleared. I'm Rick Shrimp, News Radio 700 WLW.
32: The forecast from the 700 WLW Weather Center for tonight. Clear skies and the low of 64 tomorrow, partly cloudy, and the high of 89. 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
37: Rocky, the Bengals fell to the Pittsburgh Steelers on Sunday, 30-27. But the Bengals did have an opportunity to at least tie the game or take the lead late. Unfortunately, they could not because Joe Burrow was stripped of the football. He fumbles. Steelers recover. Pittsburgh wins. This marked the sixth time since 2023 that Burrow and the Bengals have taken the field trailing by a score in the final 4 minutes. They're now 0-6 in those games. I'll thank Paul Daner Jr. from The Athletic for the stat. This offense is prolific. There's lots of continuity. There's lots of stars. Lots of highly paid players. Yeah. They put up big numbers. But why can't they close out games?
33: It's a great question, especially the star part. I believe for a long time, and I know you do too, it's players that win games. And they got a lot of great ones and great matchups that they can get. I've often thought for a while, you know, that while I think this offensive line, while they're not deep, I think they're a good offensive line, but they're not hammers, right? They're better, more of a pass blocking offensive line. I think the mindset of this team with Burrow and Chase and Higgins is more of a pass kind of mindset. So in those closing moments of games, you'd like to be able to just lean on them, right, and just chew clock and run the ball at will. I think that is part of the issue. What about you? And anything that pops in your mind?
37: I don't think it's any one thing, right? Like, yeah, the other day on Sunday, they're in a position to at least kick a field goal. Joe Burrow fumbles the football. That's not something you expect. The pass protection, for the most part, in that game to that point had been pretty good. I think for me is the offense is way too frequently being put in a position to bail out the defense, which is not a winning formula.
33: Exactly, yeah. Get them a lead and allow those playmakers to make plays. But, yeah, too many – it's a lot of things rolled up into one. Hopefully they can get that figured out.
37: Bengals are home on Sunday for a game against the Jacksonville Jaguars. It will kick off at 1 o'clock. You'll hear it live on 700 WLW. Pre-game coverage from the Holy Grail starts at 9 a.m. With Rocky Boyman, I'm Mo Egger.
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23: Ohio's governor ready to sign off on a big savings at the gas station. This is the 6 o'clock report. I'm Matt Reese. Latest on that special session of the Ohio legislature today, both the House and the Senate have overwhelmingly approved suspending the state's gas tax for 90 days. It's going to mean about a 38 cent a gallon break on gas and 47 cents of relief on a gallon of diesel. The package goes now to Governor DeWine, who is planning to sign off on this gas tax holiday, which may go into effect as soon as this week. Republican State Representative Andrea White of Kettering sponsored the bill.
24: A year ago today, the price of gas averaged $2.87 a gallon. Yesterday, it was $4.32. Last year, diesel was $3.67 a gallon. Yesterday, it was $6.73. And I will tell you, the price of diesel kind of pushed the tipping point for us to do something.
23: already seeing gas prices fall anyway. Current average for regular gas in Cincinnati is now $4.21 a gallon, and that's about 20 cents lower than last week. Diesel's at $6.67, according to AAA, and that's about 12 cents a gallon cheaper than a week ago. By the way, Hoosiers will continue to get relief at the gas pump as the governor has extended his suspension of the state's gasoline usage tax and excise tax through the 4th of November. The latest traffic and weather together now.
8: 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Call 513-585-UCCC. 71 South at Pfeiffer, the accident is clearing now. Traffic is slowed back to Montgomery, about a 20-minute delay. And Ronald Reagan Highway, eastbound of Blue Ash, that crash has cleared. Still a bit of a slowdown behind it. Clade Wade, Brayley Bridge at 3rd is an accident with police getting that cleaned up. In Kentucky, 75 South after 275, crash on the left shoulder. I'm Rick Schrempf, News Radio 700 WLW.
9: Now, the latest forecast from the Jake Sweeney Chevrolet Weather Center. 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
10: In the Tri-State weather for tonight, some scattered clouds. We'll see a morning low of 65. For tomorrow, it's a mix of sun and clouds and a high of 88. For tomorrow night, rain developing into Friday and a low of 67. From your severe weather station, I'm 9 First Warning Chief Meteorologist Steve Raleigh. 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
23: Temperature right now in Cincinnati is 81 degrees. If you're stuck in traffic somewhere, we're learning that it's something more and more common, according to a new study. More from Brian Combs.
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36: 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When Washington Democrats needed Brown's vote, he gave it. Every time. Sherrod Brown voted with Biden, 97%. Schumer, 95%. Bernie Sanders, 92%. That was the Democrat Party he joined 50 years ago. But times have changed. 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They're not asking for your vote. 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And Sherrod Brown will fall in line. 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SLFPAC.org. SLF PAC is responsible for the content of this ad.
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10: All right, let's do this. 609-700-WLW. Welcome in. It's Arnell Carrier Sports Talk, presented by Kelsey Chevrolet. I'm Lance McAllister. Three big hours, three full hours, just like we like it, about to unfold. Let's talk Bengals. Bengals back on the practice field today. Work ramping up on Sunday's home matchup versus Jacksonville. My next guest on the scene and all over it, covering the Bengals for SI's BengalsTalk.com. That would be Jay Morrison. And Jay, let's start with the secondary situation that seems fluid, if not concerning. Let's go to the back end. What's the latest on the likes of Cook, Battle, and Duggar right now?
29: Well, it seems as though they're just playing it slow with Kyle Duggar and Brian Cook. Zach didn't want to say too much. He did say that this is kind of the goal here is just to get him to Sunday. So no practice today. We'll see how they feel if they get out there and maybe do some limited work tomorrow. I think Battle's going to be good to go, but it is concerning. I mean, that is your top three guys at that spot, all a little banged up. I'm not sure if it's PJ Jules and Russ Yeast, if those guys can't go, that would not be good if multiple safeties are not able to go.
10: Jay at corner, Jalen Davis on the injured list. Does that mean Dax inside and DJ Ivy gets the opportunity outside?
29: Yep, here we go again. Poor Dax Hill. He hasn't had a season here yet where he's had one position. They are constantly moving him around, and all the credit to him. He has never complained, always willing to do what's best for the team. I'm sure it probably eats him inside. He's a guy that's in a contract year. Outside corners get paid more than slot corners, but guys that have versatility make a little bit more money too. So he's got some things he can prove to the league again this year. He's shown he can do both, but I think that gives them their best alignment of corners to move him inside. And then, you know, probably the rookie Tacario Davis will be the other outside one, maybe DJ Ivy. But if you look at the snap counts last week, it was more Tacario Davis than DJ Ivy.
10: Jay, for all they did in the offseason as an organization and adding so much, did they still leave themselves thin, if not exposed, in the secondary?
29: I guess you could say that, but I was more concerned about how thin they left themselves at linebacker, yeah. And that's been okay. They haven't suffered injuries there, but, you know, they've got Jasir Taylor too as kind of a backup nickel, and he's on the IR as well. So, I don't want to say they didn't leave themselves thin, but I think the injury issue, just don't expect a rash of this, like at one position. So, sure. We'll see how it plays out, but they certainly can't afford another injury at the secondary, whether it's a corner or a safety.
10: Keyshawn Williams waived yesterday. He's been brought back here in the last half hour to the practice squad. Mitch Tinsley returns. That seems like a kind of a seamless welcome back situation.
29: Yeah, really. I mean, he's been gone for 3 weeks. He was here for well over a year. He knows the offense. He's got a rapport with Joe Burrow. Joe Burrow was asked about his trust in Mitch Tinsley, and he used the words tried and true in his press conference today. So I think it was last year against Jacksonville when Mitch had that great one-handed catch for a touchdown. We'll see if he's active after being gone for a few weeks. But that was easy to bring him back, and it was easy to bring Keyshawn back too. I don't think that the waiving him was a direct result of dropping the punt against Pittsburgh. If that was the case, they probably would have just cut him on Monday. It was more the roster gymnastics to kind of get guys moved around with all the injuries they have. And they really don't have a backup punt returner, so it does make sense to bring him back.
10: Let's go to the offensive line. Marius Mims has been so good early in the season. You've always got great stats. Give us a little context or perspective just on how good he's been so far.
29: Yeah, well, I went and I looked at how many of the all-pros from the last 5 years have started a season with no pressures allowed in their first three games, and it's only happened once. And I'm talking about first-team and second-team all-pros in the last 5 years. So some of those guys did it multiple times, but it's still, I went with each individual season. So you're talking about 10 seasons. It only happened once in 10 seasons, and it's even been rare just to do it in any three games in a row at any point in the season. So, and then you think about who he's pitching shutouts against, and it's TJ Watt, and it's Will Anderson Jr., and it's Danelle Hunter, and then even Reuben Bain, who was a rookie, but he was a number 15 pick in the draft this year. So he's going against some pretty good competition, and he is just locking them down over and over again.
10: Let's go to the other side of the line, Dexter Lawrence. You talked with him on Sunday after the game. He made mention of the goal not being about going undefeated. How did you perceive that, or how did you take that?
29: Yeah, it almost felt like he was talking to his teammates through the media. He said, this lets y'all know we're not going undefeated. And he was talking to the media directly because we were the ones asking the questions. But I think it was kind of maybe a little veiled message to the teammates that maybe that they were feeling a little too good about being 2-0. And you know, some of them, Barrett Carter in particular, talked about coming out a little flat. I don't know how you come out flat in a rivalry game at Pittsburgh, but certainly sounds like a little bit of a message was there. And maybe just a reminder, too, to everybody, to fans, anybody that follows this team, that the goal is not to go undefeated. And there's a lot of football left. And going 2-1 instead of 3-0 is not the end of the season.
10: 1 week after getting 5 snaps in his season debut, what's to be made of Shamar Stewart getting no snaps on Sunday?
29: Yeah, it's strange. I mean, as much as they like to run guys in and keep everybody fresh and You know, even the snaps that he had in Houston were mostly really late in that game. So I don't think he's in the doghouse. I just think that, you know, there's still a ramp up here. He missed all of training camp, and, you know, he's still kind of getting his legs underneath him, and he's back. He's healthy from the injury, but there's still some conditioning that you need to get to when everybody else has been working every day in camp, and he is behind, and this is the second year in a row he's gone into the season a little bit behind, and, you know, maybe they're just a little wary of having a relapse there with the injury.
3: While all of these questions are circulating and wonders about injuries and who's going to go, who's not going to go, oh, by the way, they play a pretty dang good Jacksonville team on Sunday, don't they?
29: Yeah, they really do. You know, Trevor Lawrence is playing better. They've got a lot of weapons on offense, and that defense is solid. And now, you know, they've kind of, you look at last year and they beat that team in week two, and that was week two of Liam Cohen and that whole coaching staff's tenure. And that team really hit the ground. You know, they really hit its stride mid-season when went rolled into the playoffs, and they're playing good. Look what they did in New England last week, 35-6. They've got a lot of good edge rushers. Got Travis Hunter in the secondary. It's going to be a challenge.
3: Jay, for those who want to follow, want to read all that you are offering, be it online or the Growler podcast, certainly a must listen. Tell listeners how they can get all that information.
29: Yeah, you can go to BengalsTalk.com, and then all the stories will be up there. And then the Growler podcast, we do multiple ones every day. As soon as I hang up the phone with you, Lance, Paul and I are going to record and go over all the happenings of the day. So we'll have that up later this evening. We'll have Who Day Light up tomorrow, our prediction video on Friday. And if anybody wants to come out and see us live, we'll be at 50 West on Wooster Pike next Thursday.
3: Excellent. Excellent. All right. Always good catching up. Tell Paul I said hey, and thank you for making time tonight.
29: All right. Thanks, Lance.
3: All right. There you go. Jay Morrison, SI's BengalTalk.com. All right. We've got headlines to get to. Coming up at 6:35, how about being an usher at Paycor? They are in need of ushers. Details on that is ahead. We are up and running on this Wednesday night. It's R&L Carrier Sports Talk, presented by Kelsey Chevrolet, right here on 700 WLW.
4: 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The accident is clearing now. Traffic is slowed back to Montgomery. About a 20-minute delay. And Ronald Reagan Highway, eastbound to Blue Ash. That crash is cleared. Still a bit of a slowdown behind it. Clayton Wade, Brayley Bridge at 3rd is an accident with police getting that cleaned up. In Kentucky, 75 South after 275. Crash on the left shoulder. I'm Rick Shrimp, News Radio 700 WLW.
10: In the forecast for tonight, we're looking at a few high clouds, and overnight we'll see a 7 a.m. temperature of 65. As for Thursday, partly sunny and hot, a high of 88. And then at night, showers possible late and a low of 67, wet weather on Friday. From your severe weather station, I'm 9 First Warning, Chief Meteorologist Steve Raleigh. 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
7: The show is R&L Carrier Sports Talk, presented by Kelsey Chevrolet, hosted by me, Lance McAllister. Joe Waddell producing tonight. Thanks for being a part of it. Let me give you some headlines. Bengals back on the practice field today. We talked about with Jay Morrison getting to work on Jacksonville in Sunday's matchup at Paycor. Jordan Battle and Brian Cook limited today at practice. Kyle Duggar and Dalton Reisner did not practice. You'll hear more from Zach in our two-minute drill coming up at 6:50 tonight. They signed Keyshawn Williams to the practice squad after waiving him yesterday. Join us at Long Necks in Wilder tomorrow night for the roundtable show. Me, Rocky, and we'd love to have you, 6 to 9 o'clock. Ravens starting center Javon Gwynn suffered a fractured fibula that will likely require surgery, which would put him out for 2 to 3 months. Former Bengals guard, 36-year-old Kevin Zeitler, remember him? Signing a one-year deal with the Green Bay Packers, he has played 14 NFL seasons. College football, UC Bearcats 4-0, preparing to head west to the desert to take on Arizona Saturday night, 11 p.m. kick, right here on 700 WLW. Baseball playoffs today. Holy cow. Philly beats Atlanta 4-3 in 10 innings. Eighth inning, Kyle Schwarber home run. Bryce Harper followed with a home run to tie the game. In 10, Alec Bohn, the home run that is the difference. The game then ended on an ABS challenge strike 3, a reversal on a pitch to Braves batter Dominic Smith. Right now, fourth inning. Let me refresh and update. Fourth inning, White Sox 4, Astros 2. White Sox trying to finish off the Astros with a win today. Sox scored 4 in the first. Again, 4-2 working in the fourth.

0: Bidding tonight, Red Sox and Yankees at 7. Then it's the Padres trying to eliminate the Cubs. That would be a shame. In the nightcap, 9 o'clock tonight. That is that Red Sox-Yankees pitching matchup. Sonny Gray against Max Fried. And then Gausman versus Pivetta. What did I say? 9 o'clock? I believe that is that's at 8 o'clock and 10 o'clock. I wrote down 7 and 9. That's 8 and 10 tonight. And sad news. Former UC basketball player, assistant coach, and head coach Tay Baker passed away today. He turned 99 just last week. After coaching at UC, he coached 6 more seasons crosstown at Xavier. Can you imagine that happening in recent times around here? You will hear from the archives a 1985 sports talk interview with Tay Baker done by DJ Dennis Jansen. I can't play the whole thing. I'll give you like 3 minutes of it, but that coming up around 7:35 tonight. Reminder, if you miss the show, if you miss the roundtable show, if you miss Bengals Line, if you miss individual interviews, you can always listen through my podcast, 700WLW.com, and the iHeartRadio app. It's presented by Modern Office Methods. 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Up next, how'd you like to work as an usher at a Bengals game? They need ushers at Paycor. And I think I'm going to turn that maybe after 7 o'clock into a topic, maybe tales from ushering. I wouldn't mind hearing some stories from those who have. I was talking to my dad today. My dad worked at Great American Ballpark for 7 seasons as what was called an access coordinator, but might do some tales from ushering coming up in the 7 o'clock hour if you've got something to share. But if you consider being an usher at Paycor this year, all the information you need directly ahead after we check news. It's R&L Carrier Sports Talk presented by Kelsey Chevrolet, 700 WLW.
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2: The president announcing no more troops in Iraq. With the 6:30 report, I'm Brady Hopkins, breaking now. President Trump is taking the credit for the withdrawal of U.S. forces from Iraq. American troops have vacated Erbil Air Force Base today, and according to U.S. Central Command, those forces will now be based in Jordan and now will continue to fight ISIS. The withdrawal was initially negotiated by the Biden administration in 2024.
3: Operation Inherent Resolve, which is what they called it, ends in 2026 under the leadership of President Donald J. Trump. We're getting the hell out of there.
2: The president announced the withdrawal at the White House this afternoon while celebrating Hispanic Heritage Month with supporters, and he also compared it to the withdrawal from Afghanistan.
3: We took all of our equipment. I said, take a little longer, take everyone. We left all of the equipment, if you remember, in Afghanistan. Everything was left behind. We left. I said, I want every screw taken.
2: This all started after American forces invaded Iraq back in 2003 and toppled Saddam Hussein. U.S. troops left in 2011, but later returned in 2014 to help lead the fight against ISIS. And Trump called the departure the end of a long and costly chapter while the U.S. and Iraq moved toward a bilateral defense relationship. It is time to check the roads on your drive home. The latest traffic and weather together.
4: 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River Road at State is an accident. Cooper at Wayne, a crash. Clay Wade, Bailey Bridge, southbound at 3rd. Police are cleaning up an accident. And 275 between Winton and Hamilton slows now. Crasher, and thanks for the tip call. I'm Rick Schrempf, News Radio 700 WLW.
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5: In the forecast for tonight, we're looking at a few high clouds, and overnight we'll see a 7 a.m. temperature of 65. As for Thursday, partly sunny and hot, a high of 88. And then at night, showers possible late and a low of 67, wet weather on Friday. From your severe weather station, I'm 9 First Warning, Chief Meteorologist Steve Raleigh. 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
2: It is 80 degrees right now here in Cincinnati. Ohio lawmakers today have passed a 90-day gas suspension of the state's gas tax, which would save drivers 38.5 cents per gallon on regular gas and 47 cents on diesel. The plan shifts about $700 million from the state's general fund to ODOT to replace money lost from the fuel tax. Governor Mike DeWine has previously said he was concerned about the plan if it reduced funding for road projects. While supporters say budget surpluses can cover those costs, Governor DeWine is expected to sign the bill at some point tomorrow. Meanwhile, Indiana is extending their state gas tax suspension, pushing the deadline from October 6th through November 4th, while Governor Mike Braun has also eased restrictions on dyed diesel for farmers. AAA says Hoosiers are currently paying an average of $3.83 a gallon for regular gas, about 60 cents less than a national average. And in some major construction projects may soon change these rankings, but a new study finds that folks in the tri-state have it pretty good when it comes to the time spent sitting in traffic.
6: The tri-state area lands well down on a new list of the worst cities in the U.S. for traffic problems. Navigation company TomTom prepared the list. Cincinnati, 68th. In the past year, they say the average travel times only increased by a few seconds. Average speed on tri-state roads during rush hour clocked at 31.5 miles per hour. Last year, October and December were the worst months for traffic delays, but the worst travel day of the year was Monday, January 6th. No surprise, because it was right after 10 inches of snow fell in the tri-state. Average congestion level in Cincinnati, 23%. Compare that to the worst city for traffic, L.A., where it was almost 60%. 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
2: The Reds will be skipping Reds Fest this winter before the 2027 season, with the two-day fan event now scheduled for December 2027 ahead of the 2028 season. The timing comes as Major League Baseball and its players were facing the expiration of their current labor agreement, with a potential lockout expected to prevent players from taking part in events like Reds Fest. Our next news update coming up at 7 o'clock with breaking news anytime. I'm Brady Hopkins, News Radio, 700 WLW.
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0: Six forty, 700 WLW, RNL Carrier Sports Talk, presented by Kelsey Chevrolet. I'm Lance McAllister. I'm pleased you are here. We've got a ways to go tonight. Well, a lot to get to between now and 9 o'clock. How'd you like to work as an usher at a Bengals game? They need ushers at Paycor. My next guest is the man with everything you need to know about that. He's the president of the Cincinnati Professionals Usher Union. It is a pleasure to welcome in Andy Curran. Andy, Lance McAllister, how are you?
40: I'm doing great, Lance. Thank you for having me on. I really appreciate it.
0: You got it. Really is this a new, needing ushers, is this a new trend, or is it something that's developed in recent years?
40: In recent years, after COVID, we lost some people, and we had trouble getting new people as well. People just didn't want to come back to work. They felt a little uncomfortable about that. So we're slowly but surely building it back up. We're not where we need to be right now. So we're trying to, use different channels to get the word out to join the union and to start working our venues. Yeah.
0: Andy, what are the benefits? Give me a sales pitch here. What are the benefits of being an usher?
40: Well, you get pretty good pay. We get, depending on the venue, anywhere from usually $16 to $20 an hour plus tips. It's usually about a 3.5 to 6 hour workday, depending on the event. So you make some good money. And also being in the union, you get bargaining power. You get, grievance procedures, that doesn't come up too often, but we have that, and some benefits like discounts on different things. But also, it's a very flexible work schedule. I know you look at a lot of job ads, and they say flexible schedule, and it really isn't, but this is. You can pretty much work when you want to work. So it's a great job for retirees, and even for people with full-time jobs, if you have, because we work mostly nights and weekends. So it's it really is a flexible job in the true sense of the word.
0: And kind of seems like almost like a free season ticket.
40: Well, you actually get, it's better than that. You actually get paid to have a speech.
0: Yeah, well, that's right.
40: yeah. But you, you know, you get to meet a lot of really cool people, fans and coworkers, and it's a lot of sports events, you know, football, baseball. We also work hockey at Heritage Bank Center, and concerts and shows. So you get to see a lot of things that you might not want to see otherwise, you know, just the fact that you're on the job. So I love it. I've been doing it since 2004, and it's a blast.
0: So, Andy, a typical usher is retirement age, or what are they? Where are they in their life, or what are they looking for at this point with doing this?
40: We get a lot of retirees because, you know, they now have all this free time, and sometimes the spouse kicks them out of the house and says, go do something. But you know, like, and a lot of them are sports fans or music fans, so it kind of just dovetails right into what they want to do anyway. So, yeah, we get a lot of retirees, but as I said, I'm still working full-time, so it does work for some people with full-time jobs, and we do have a few college students here and there, but we get a lot of our new recruits from people who are maybe not retired, but pretty soon going to retire, so yeah.
0: Is there if they're interested in doing it, do they go through an orientation process of any sort?
40: Well, what they typically do is they join the union first. We don't hire people. We just bring them into the union, and then we refer them to the different places of employment. So so Paycor Stadium has one process. Great American Ballpark has another process, and Heritage Bank Center has another process. So they come through me, and I kind of, you know, walk them through the process at these different places. So it is an application process, and once they get hired, they would have an orientation at that point with the different venues. Yeah.
0: So on a normal Bengals game day, kickoff at 1, game's usually over by 4, what would a normal day time frame be like for someone who's an usher?
40: You'd have to be there about 10:30, so it's 2.5 hours before kickoff. That gives you time to we have a pregame meeting to talk about anything that might be different from the previous game and go over some things that, you know, some things that repeat procedures. And then we go out to our sections, get them ready for the fans. So it would be about a not quite a 6-hour workday on most Bengals games, maybe 5.5 to 5:45 in terms of time.
0: And you,
40: of course, it would depend on the game. If it's overtime, it's going to go longer, but that's typical. Yeah.
0: You briefly touched on this, but if there are, say, 8 or 9 Bengals games in a season, is this something you would pick and choose, or would you be committing to all the games? How does that work?
40: You pick and choose. Again, you pick and choose. Same goes for Heritage Bank Center. You pick and choose then. And at the Great American Ballpark, the Reds, you have to work half the games, but you can pick the games you want to work. It is really a flexible job.
0: Yeah.
40: You can kind of do what you want. Yeah. It's kind of cool.
0: I'm reading this today, and I'm kind of fascinated by this. The Cincinnati Professional Ushers Union goes back to 1958. So are we talking ushering at places like Crosley Field and Cincinnati Gardens?
40: Yes. I actually worked the last event at Cincinnati Gardens, which was the roller derby, the roller girls in 2016. So, yeah, we actually started before that, but it wasn't really a formal union. I think it was 1953, but we became a formal union. We're the a member of Office and Professional Employees International Union, Local 375. That's an AFL-CIO affiliation. So we definitely became an official formal union in 1958, but we were around a little bit before that. But yeah, we still have an usher. He doesn't really work much anymore, but we have one usher that worked at Crosley Field, and we have one usher that started the first day of Riverfront Stadium. So we do go back into that era. Yeah. In fact, they did a story in the Inquirer a few years ago. There were 7 active ushers still at the time that had worked at Crosley Field, and they did a little story on them. It was pretty cool.
0: Unreal.
40: Yeah.
0: All right. Well, let's bring it on home. Let's wrap it up for those listening who now say, wait a minute, I might be interested in this. What do they do next? Sure. Send them in a direction.
40: Okay. Okay. The easiest thing to do is to send me a text message. I'll give you my number here in a minute. I need your full name, your email address. I'll have the phone number when you text me. So I could do that right now if you like. It's 513-519-9291. Can I repeat it like 20 times, like those commercials? those debt relief commercials. Again, 513-519-9291. If you send me a text message, I'll email you all the information you need on that, and we'd love to get you started. Like I said, we have an immediate need at Paycor Stadium. There's a lot of good open sections you can have on the lower level and the club level. But again, we can also get you hired at Heritage Bank Center. That's kind of a continuous process since they're there all year. And then the Reds for next year, they'll do some off-season hiring.
0: Sounds like a plan. Hey, I'm glad we could catch up and help spread the word. Thank you for the time tonight.
40: Well, thanks, Lance. I appreciate it. I might be back at 7 o'clock if you do Usher stories.
0: Thanks, Andy. Take care.
40: Okay, thanks, Lance.
0: All right, see you. There you go. That's 513-519-9291. 513-519-9291. All right, yeah, I think maybe in the 7 o'clock hour, maybe around 7:15 or so, if you have been. I was talking with my dad today. He was telling me stories of 7 years doing it at a Great American Ballpark. Might do maybe a segment. I love whether it's tales from Augusta National and the Masters or, you know, tales from going to Wrigley Field. I love just hearing people's stories, and I wonder what the stories would be like, tales of ushering over the years. Let's do this, though. When we come back, let's do a little bit more on the Reds before or Bengals before the top of the hour. We'll run the two-minute drill with Zach, and we'll give Joe the ball with 90 seconds. You'll get the best 90 seconds from Joe in reaction to today's news. That is next. It's R&L Carrier Sports Talk, presented by Kelsey Chevrolet, 700 WLW.
18: 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That's the fighting spirit. The same fighting spirit Tom Brenneman brings to your morning. The latest news, traffic, weather, and more tomorrow morning at 5 a.m. on 700 WLW.
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12: 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A black man from the projects comes forward with information about the case.
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14: 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They turn on him.
12: 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Lee Harris is sentenced to 90 years.
15: I get 90 years for killing somebody I have never seen.
12: Behind bars, Lee finds an unlikely ally in his cellie, Robert. The pair are like chalk and cheese. There's no way their paths would ever cross on the outside. But as a fellow inmate, Robert sees through the lies and vows to do the unthinkable. Clear Lee's name.
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0: I'm on Twitter, X, at Lance McAllister. If you follow, thank you. It's really cool kicking around ideas and things for the show, during the show, and outside the show. We'd love to have you at Lance McAllister on X. Let's run the two-minute drill. Here's Zach Taylor earlier today on injuries, the Keyshawn Williams decision. This was before they brought him back later this afternoon on the practice squad. Mitchell Tinsley being brought back, and he starts talking about the confidence he has in DJ Ivy. Here's the coach.
41: He's gotten better every single year, so I had a lot of confidence in him in training camp. He's getting opportunities in these games, and so I do have a lot of confidence in DJ Ivy.
42: How valuable was training camp for DJ to go against T like he was?
41: Oh, yeah. I mean, incredible. For all those guys, not just DJ, but to go against Jamar, T, you get different types of receivers that they got to face. So I think just over the years, that's really helped both sides of it. You know, it's we got different corners and skill sets that have really helped our receivers, and so I think that challenge has been really good.
43: With Tinsley, is it able to be almost like he never left?
41: Yes. I mean, really. I mean, he's you know, missed 3 weeks of work. And so there's a lot of things that I'm sure are still fresh for him. He did the walkthrough today. Nothing to my eye. Caught me off guard. Smart guy. So we'll get him up to speed very quickly and he'll be able to help us.
1: Well, it's not ideal to lose two outside receivers to injuries. How nice is it just to be able to pick up someone who you know very well?
41: Yeah, it is. And we pride ourselves in being problem solvers. And Colby was a huge part of that plan. And first play of the game, you know, a lot of it had to be changed up. And so it's a challenge. It's not unique to us, but we have guys that we really believe in. That's the good news is we're not just playing with guys that we don't think we can find a role for. They're there because they have to be. Everybody in that receiver room, tight end room, we feel like has earned the opportunity. We got a lot of confidence in what they can do for us.
42: What's it like when you're evaluating Keyshawn from Sunday and then ultimately make the decision you guys made?
41: Well, you know, just trying to get the 53 guys that can help us this Saturday. So obviously we'll get to whatever number we get to that are active on game day, but felt the need to get Mitch back in here, felt the need to get Tanner up. And so those were just decisions we made off of that.
2: How much confidence do you have in Jordan Battle and his ability to be the main communicator if worst case scenario, Ryan and Kyle can't go on Sunday?
41: He's a primary communicator now. He's had that role for us for several years, so I have a ton of confidence in JB. You know, JB, that was a tough game for him physically as well. We're working him through the week, but I think my hat's off to him for fighting through the way he did and trying to help us win, and that's the Jordan Battle I know.
0: The coach, Zach Taylor, earlier today. Now, how about QB1, 90-second drive? Here's Joe talking about fourth quarter play and his thoughts on the return of Mitch Tinsley.
42: What was your first reaction when you found out that it was going to be Mitch that they were bringing back?
3: I thought it was pretty much a no-brainer. You know, he played well for us last year and gave us some good reps. Made a lot of plays for us in his limited opportunities. And so to get a guy like that back, that we weren't sure we were going to, is good for the Bengals.
42: Is there a big psychological difference in being 3-1 versus 2-2, given how y'all started the year?
3: For sure. You try to stay up on your record, try to stay in the positive. So, like I said, we just got to keep getting better and try to go 1-0 this week.
42: How did you feel about your play and the play of the offense overall after you reviewed the film?
3: Yeah, I thought we were pretty dang good. Pretty dang good. You know, just like every game, there's a couple that I'd like back, but I think for the most part we were pretty good. It's not good enough.
42: There's a lot of discourse about your play in particular in the fourth quarter when trailing over the years. How do you feel like you've been in those situations when you guys have needed a score? How do you feel like would evaluate the way that you've played?
3: Yeah, it's tough to recall specific times, but you know, I feel like I'm pretty good in those moments. You know, I'm really confident in myself in those moments, and you know, typically we're going to try to get it done.
0: Joe Burrow earlier today. Let's get a check on news after news. Marty B reflects on the Reds 2026 season and what's ahead. That after news, R&L Carrier Sports Talk, presented by Kelsey Chevrolet, 700 WLW.
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5: Going to cost less to fill up in Ohio as lawmakers suspend an important tax. This is the 7 o'clock report. I'm Matt Reese. Governor DeWine tomorrow will sign off on suspension of Ohio's gas tax. It was passed by a special session of the legislature earlier today. There's a limit on this, though. Going to last for just 3 months.
6: Ohio lawmakers have approved a 90-day pause on the state's gas tax, giving drivers a break of 38.5 cents per gallon on regular gas and 47 cents on diesel. About $700 million from the state's general fund will be used to make up for the revenue lost by ODOT. Governor Mike DeWine has raised concerns about protecting road funding, but supporters say existing budget surpluses can cover the difference. DeWine is expected to sign the measure at some point tomorrow. I'm Brady Hopkins, News Radio 700 WLW.
5: And now we have the latest traffic and weather together on this Wednesday night, and looking pretty good for the most part. Only delays we're seeing, some heavy traffic on southbound 75, make that 71 at Red Bank. Otherwise, no other delays to report tonight.
4: Now, the latest forecast from the Jake Sweeney Chevrolet Weather Center. 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Together, let's drive.
0: In the tri-state weather for tonight, some scattered clouds. We'll see a morning low of 65. For tomorrow, it's a mix of sun and clouds and a high of 88. For tomorrow night, rain developing into Friday and a low of 67. From your severe weather station, I'm 9 First Warning Chief Meteorologist Steve Raleigh. 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
5: Temperature 74 degrees in Cincinnati. This news brought to you by Tree Health Surgeon. A person is dead after a wreck in Adams County this morning. Happened at Route 32 and State Route 41 in Meigs Township. A truck and a semi collided. Parking garages in the city of Cincinnati are going to need to have an attendant or cameras where you drive in and out starting the first of the year. City Council today passing a package of requirements that cover not only garages but parking lots to make them safer, try and cut down on break-ins. Cincinnati police say more than 300 guns were ripped off from vehicles in 2025, 100 of them used in crimes at a later date. Minimum wage in Ohio is going to rise to $11.40 an hour, the first of the year, for non-tipped workers. That's a 40-cent increase. And the base pay for employees who receive tips is rising by 20 cents to $5.70 an hour. Under the law, minimum wage in Ohio rises to account for inflation. Israel calls it an act of terrorism. President Trump reacting tonight to news that a plane in the Middle East nearly plummeted to the ground. A Fly Dubai flight bound for Tel Aviv made a miraculous landing following an attack in the cockpit. There was a fight between the pilots as the plane was midair. Passengers credited for stepping in, restraining one pilot who allegedly had stabbed the other.
7: I think it's an incredible story. It seems, I mean, I can relate the story, but you're better off getting it from him.
5: That plane made an emergency landing in Saudi Arabia safely, and President talked with Benjamin Netanyahu, the prime minister of Israel, today, and it was Netanyahu who called it an act of terrorism. On Wall Street today, the Dow lost 443 points to 50,906. S&P 500 down 19 to 7,651. NASDAQ up 63. A signature off-season event in Cincinnati is Reds Fest, but we learned today that there will be no Reds Fest this December. Reds are planning for the next one in December of next year. Decision made as the contract between baseball and the players union is expiring December 1st. And there's talk about a potential lockout by major league owners. Tay Baker has died. He just celebrated his 99th birthday last week. Baker played basketball at UC, later coached the Bearcats from 1965 to 1972, and in a most unusual move, coached at Xavier in the 1970s. 7:05, our next news coming up at 7:30. I'm Matt Reese, News Radio 700 WLW.
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0: All right, let's keep moving. R&L Carrier Sports Talk presented by Kelsey Chevrolet. I'm Lance McAllister. I will hand things off to Dan Carroll at 9 tonight. That gives us 2 hours to get it done. I love shows with 3 full hours to work with. Gives me a chance to do some different things. 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It was last Sunday. He collapsed, cardiac arrest, heart stopped, playing soccer, a men's adult soccer league. AED was just feet away. Quick-acting teammates shocked him, saved his life, got him to the hospital. The tail and now has a pacemaker. The tail was incredible last night. If you get a chance, I would highly recommend taking a listen. We also talked, I know very little about pool or billiards. Talked with Brian Pauly, Superman. He's an area guy who's playing in the World Artistic Pool Championships this week in Philadelphia. Heck, the first hour tonight, we talked about the search for ushers at Paycor Stadium this year. I've got some more stuff coming up in this hour as well. I purposely haven't done a whole lot on the Reds. Season's over, thankfully, in many ways. Because I honestly don't know that I have the I don't know if I have the energy to deal with a full blown Reds topic and look back on the season. Because for me, the season was, in a word, exhausting. As a lifelong Reds fan, it was an exhausting season. And I haven't regrouped and recovered to find the strength to do it as a topic, maybe next week. But I do have this I can offer you. Marty joins Tom every Monday morning here on 700 WLW for Mondays with Marty. And Marty Brenham, the Hall of Famer, offer reflections on the Reds' just complete 2026 season. Here's what he said.
1: It was interesting in the Inquirer this morning. I think Gordon Whitmire wrote the piece, quoted Tito extensively about how next year this team simply has to get tougher. I said all year I thought this team was generally speaking soft in every respect. They were not gamers, but when you talk about Sal Stewart and you talk about De La Cruz, those two kids are exception. The fact that Tito felt like this team needs to get tougher next year is an indication that, at least in that respect, I think that aspect of this team, the intangibles, are going to change some.
2: You and I have talked about this off the air for a long, long time. I've thought it's been a country club down there for many, many, many years, but that's neither here nor there, and maybe a time for another discussion.
0: Tom with Marty, Monday morning here on 700 WLW. There was also a thought offered on the story in The Athletic by Ken Rosenthal and C. Trent Rosecrans, detailing the dysfunction of the organization, behind the scenes, the meddling of ownership, the mistakes of the front office, you name it, top to bottom, front to back. Here's Marty's thoughts on things revealed in that story. Take a listen.
1: No. Those of us that have been around for a while have heard about individuals that ownership blocked a trade with and over the course of the years. And, if Nick felt like he needed, and again, you said, if you can believe the article, and given the fact that two of the most respected writers in the business, for my money, and Rosenthal and Trent, collaborated on it, that Nick presented a list of players when Bob made the comment about the baseball operation that refuted a lot of the blame that was bestowed upon them because of the trades that could have been made over the years that weren't because they were stopped. I don't doubt that at all.
0: If you have not read that piece in The Athletic, it's a subscription publication website, but it is free to read. It's unlocked, as they say. If you read one thing, I would read that for a better understanding of what exactly is happening and has happened with and to the franchise over the years. And then there's this final thought from the Hall of Famer when Tom asked him about the season ahead and a couple of areas of improvement that he believes are needed for this team. Take a listen.
1: Well, you know what? I would probably go out and spend money on a bullpen And not, don't give me that same crap that I've been looking at for the last 3 or 4 years where we've signed Joe Smith to a minor league contract with an invitation to spring training. I ain't interested in seeing that anymore. What I am seeing interested in seeing is going out and either free agent wise or through trade, get some guys with track records in the big leagues and have not been bounced around with 4 or 5 different teams because they weren't consistent enough to make it up here. I would probably try to do my best there. And it's easier said than done. And that is, this team has no contact hitters. I think it led the world in strikeouts because they cannot put the ball bat on the ball. And when Tito says we got to get tougher, and he used that as one of the examples, that's easy to say. But I don't know how you make a guy a better contact hitter. He is what he is. The starting pitching, I stand here before you today and say, and in my own personal opinion, I don't think the starting pitching is a strong point at all, because you still have, you have the Nick Lodolos of the world that I think is extremely soft and always seems to be hurt. They've got to figure out what the hell's wrong with Andrew Abbott and Brandon Williamson. They raved about his performance 2 starts ago, and then he goes 3 innings. I didn't see the game, so I don't know how effective or ineffective he was yesterday. I don't know that anybody can say with any degree of certainty that if you improve these 2 aspects, that you're going to be vastly different next year, because they have problems everywhere.
0: Can't disagree with that. 2 areas, good luck. They need to improve about 8 areas of this team and organization between now and next season, and that ain't happening in one offseason. It's going to be condensed, and once the lockout finally ends, it's going to be a dead sprint to the start of opening day. That is not a recipe for success of this team working on the fly quickly like it's going to have to with all that they're going to have to address. All right, let's do this. Let me open up the lines. Joe, let's open the lines. 513-749-7000, 1-800, the big one. Simple question. I've never done this. I may not get any calls. There may not be any stories, and that's fine, because I don't have any anticipation of what to expect. Have you ever worked as an usher at a sporting event? We were talking in the 6 o'clock hour about ushers being needed for Bengals games. And talk with a guest who was recruiting them. I talked with my dad today, spent 7 years doing it at Great American Ballpark. I guess I'd just be curious in hearing some tales, some stories of what your experience was like. We'll call it usher tales. How creative is that? Your stories from ushering events over the years. Seems like something you could probably write a book. I mean, maybe I'm expecting too much out of this, but it seems like something that could almost be like a book. Oh, you want to hear my tales from ushering? I could write a book about them. 513-749-7000, 1-800, the big one. Your calls and more to get to next. 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
20: 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Travis Kelce found the youth.
21: You get a run game going to create balance in that offense, which they haven't had since Mahomes been there. It's just been so heavily reliant on him. Now you're cooking with gas.

0: five games a year. He was telling me today the at the time he did it, you know, when you would get tipped, most would be like a dollar bill. So he'd have stacks and stacks of dollar bills. And like once a week or once a month, my dad and my stepmom would go out to eat, and he'd just take all the stacks of dollar bills, and he'd pay for their dinner. Like 1, 2, 3, 47, 48, 49, just stacks and stacks of $1 bills. They'd go out and use that for just some spending money for the fun of it. Heck, he's a huge baseball fan. See, I could see myself. I could see down the road a vision of me ushering a Great American Ballpark. I think I could do it. I think I'd enjoy doing it. I think. All right, let's go to the phones. 513-749-7000, 1-800, the big one. Marion, we go. Hey, Jeff.
1: Hey, first time I ever had a chance to call you.
0: Hey, so welcome to the show.
1: Thank you. I listen quite a bit. I moved to Cincinnati right out of college in 1975, and I was there for about 4 years. And I was just, you know, by myself, and I'd go to a couple of Reds games, and I was talking to one of the ushers one game, and he said, "Have you ever thought about ushering?" And I said, "What do you need to do?" And he told me who to go see, and so I went that afternoon and saw the guy, and I came back the next night, and I did it as my schedule permitted, but I was there about 4 years. I moved from Cincinnati in 79.
0: All right.
1: But about 4 years, I did a number of Reds games, did some Bengal games. I did one concert at Riverfront Coliseum.
0: Oh.
1: It was the Bee Gees.
0: Oh, man.
1: And I decided that I was not very good at crowd enforcement because, of course, everybody wanted to get close to the stage, and your job as an usher is to keep them away. And that was the one and only concert I ever did at Riverfront. But get a little extra spending money, you got in to go to the games for free, and I enjoyed my time.
0: Oh, I love it! I love it, Jeff. It means a lot. You listen, and thanks for taking the time to call tonight. Call again, all right?
1: I will do that. Thank you.
0: I love that. See, I'm looking for stories like that. Like, I wonder, like what the coolest experience, like game experience. And I would imagine I'm working, but you know, and okay, sir, can I help you? And you're trying to look over like so-and-so's working on a no hitter, or that's a home run. Or Nathan says on my Facebook page, my dad used to usher high school basketball and football games at Richmond High School. He loved it. Oh, Richmond High School. Wonder if he would have been ushering during the great Woody Austin era, former Mr. Basketball in the state of Indiana. I want to say along about 1988, I think. Dayton we go. Hey, Alex, welcome to Sports Talk.
2: Hey, Lance. How you doing, man?
0: I'm good. What do you got?
2: So, not an usher story on my end, but we had an usher that me and my ex-wife came across quite a few times. Great American Ballpark. And he worked for the Reds for at least 50 years, and he recognized every time we would go to the sports. I'm not going to say which one he was in.
0: Yeah.
2: But he said that every game for 50 years was a home game, he would buy tickets for his wife to be there in his section.
0: Oh my gosh.
2: And I asked him, I was like, so why would you do that? He was like, I work every single home game, and just to see the smile on her face when I walk by and give her a little wink.
0: Oh.
2: He said that is the most precious moment that I could ever experienced.
0: Oh, my gosh.
2: I thought that was really cool.
0: I got chills.
2: Awesome.
0: Oh, absolutely. The hair's standing up on my arms. Wow.
2: Yeah, I just thought it was awesome. So
0: I'm glad
2: to share that with you.
0: I'm glad you shared it. Thank you, Alex. Have a great night. Oh, how about that? How cool is that? Fairfield we go. Steven, you're on 700 WLW.
3: Yes, sir.
0: Yes.
3: When I was a kid, I lived in Mount Auburn, and we used to walk all the way from Mount Auburn to Crosley Field.
0: Oh.
3: One day, one summer, there was no baseball game. It was the last week before the Reds were going to move from Crosley Field to Riverfront Stadium. They had this rock concert. And as a 12-year-old kid, seeing people walking around selling you-know-what and you-know-what else, the lemonade that I had made no sense to them. All they wanted to do was party and have a good time. I was 12 years old, and of course, I was working, and I shouldn't have been working, but I was able to, I was tall, so they let me in.

0: in, and man, it was a great time. I wasn't an usher, but man, what I saw at that rock concert with 10 Years After and Grand Funk Railroad and all the other bands that were there, a little black kid seeing all these stoned out kids, it was really something.
1: Oh man. Hey Steve, thanks for calling tonight. Appreciate you
0: brother.
1: Checking in. I love the stories. That's part of a chapter in a book. Mike on my Facebook page sends a picture on the job at Paycor. He says, "I love the gig most days. Come see me in section 142. All right, well done. I didn't know what to expect, and we got a bank of calls, and I love the story. So thank you. Up next, from the archives. Oh man, sad news today. But I was excited because this is in the archives and you're going to get to hear from him. Tay Baker passed away today at the age of yesterday, technically at the age of 99. He was on Sports Talk back in 1985 on a Friday night when Dennis Jansen was doing Sports Talk on Friday nights. And he was part of the Where Are They Now segment. You're going to hear about 3 minutes of Tay Baker talking about coaching UC and then coaching Xavier, which I still can't even comprehend. That after news, it's R&L Carrier Sports Talk presented by Kelsey Chevrolet, 700 WLW.
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3: Ohio's governor ready to sign off on a big savings at the gas station. This is the 7:30 report. I'm Matt Reese. Latest on that special session of the Ohio legislature today, both the House and the Senate overwhelmingly approved suspending the state's gas tax for 3 months. It will mean a 38-cent a gallon break on gas, 47 cents relief on a gallon of diesel. The package now goes to Governor DeWine, who is planning to sign off on the gas tax holiday, which may go into effect as soon as this week. Republican State Representative Andrea White of Kettering was the sponsor.
4: A year ago today, the price of gas averaged $2.87 a gallon. Yesterday, it was $4.32. Last year, diesel was $3.67 a gallon. Yesterday, it was $6.73. And I will tell you, the price of diesel kind of pushed the tipping point for us to do something.
3: We have already seen gas prices fall. Current average for regular gas in Cincinnati now at $4.21 a gallon. That's about 20 cents lower than last week. Diesel's at $6.67, according to AAA, and that's about 12 cents a gallon cheaper than a week ago. In the Hoosier state, they will continue to get relief at the gas pump. The Indiana governor extending his suspension of the state's gasoline usage tax and excise tax through November 4th. And now we have the latest traffic and weather together. And seeing some delays on 275 at 74 in the Miami Town area. That is construction territory. Also seeing a little bit of a slowdown on northbound 75 at the Lachlan Split. That, again, is also for construction delays. And on 275 at 5 miles, seeing some delays there as well tonight because of construction.
2: Here is the latest weather forecast from News Radio 700 WLW.
5: In the tri-state weather for tonight, some scattered clouds. We'll see a morning low of 65. For tomorrow, it's a mix of sun and clouds and a high of 88. For tomorrow night, rain developing into Friday and a low of 67. From your severe weather station, I'm 9 First Warning Chief Meteorologist Steve Raleigh. 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
3: And 74 degrees right now in Cincinnati. If you're stuck in traffic often here in the tri-state, we're learning that it's something that's becoming fairly common, according to a new study.
6: The tri-state area lands well down on a new list of the worst cities in the U.S. for traffic problems. Navigation company TomTom prepared the list. Cincinnati, 68th. In the past year, they say the average travel times only increased by a few seconds. Average speed on tri-state roads during rush hour clocked at 31.5 miles per hour. Last year, October and December were the worst months for traffic delays, but the worst travel day of the year was Monday, January 6th. No surprise, because it was right after 10 inches of snow fell in the tri-state. Average congestion level in Cincinnati, 20. 63%. Compare that to the worst city for traffic, L.A., where it was almost 60%. 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
3: Update on the murder this week of a Kentucky State Trooper and how they caught the suspect's cell phone tracking and flock cameras led to the capture of the suspected killer. Imani Branch was arrested by Louisville Metro Police several hours after he allegedly shot Kentucky State Police Trooper Hayden Phillips during a traffic stop. It was on I-65 near Bowling Green.
7: So as far as the suspect's connection or his business in Louisville, we don't know that at this point. That is part of the investigation. And this investigation, as you can imagine, is going to be very complicated. It's going to take a long time.
3: That's the chief of Louisville Police, who says investigators located the suspect through cell phone pings and flock license plate readers. The state police commissioner, Philip Burnett, says his troopers were at the scene of the arrest and they placed Trooper Phillips' handcuffs on the suspect. The suspect is being held in jail in Warren County without bail. Terrifying moments aboard a Fly Dubai flight that was bound for Tel Aviv today. Plane dropped altitude dramatically during a stabbing in the cockpit. It appears one pilot attacked the other and then allegedly tried to crash the plane. It made an emergency landing in Saudi Arabia after the injured pilot opened the cockpit door, allowing passengers to jump in and help. A crew member took over the flight controls. 7:35, our next news coming up at 8. I'm Matt Reese, News Radio 700 WLW.
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16: 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Spotify comes along. They changed the game. Pandora was still trying to be kind of like radio in a way. 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Apple's 0.7, YouTube Music 0.7. Spotify pays 0.4 cents per stream, same as Amazon, and then Pandora's down to 0.1. 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
16: We're talking about peacocks.
15: A peacock is specifically the male. The peahen is the female. They are not native to the United States, although they thrive in coastal, warmish areas.
16: So when you see that thing fully displayed, when that peacock wants to have a little good time with a peahen, that thing may go 5 to 7 feet in every direction.
15: That's the whole point of those feathers. Again, the peacocks will use it to try to ward off or intimidate trespassers in their territory, but for the most part, the whole thing is to impress the peahens.
16: And they will shake those feathers, and the shaking isn't just like, hey, look how pretty. Mm-hmm. Science has discovered semi-recently those vibrations are in lockstep with the peafowl's head feathers that they used to think were just for show, but mm-hmm. now they realize they vibrate at the same intensity and that they can actually, you know, sort of feel when those tail feathers are vibrating in their direction through their head feathers.
14: For the entire peacock episode and everything else in the Stuff You Should Know universe, open the free iHeart app.
1: They're going to the eighth, the White Sox, 6 outs away from ending the Astros season. The Astros, who made the postseason, the playoffs, first team in history to qualify in a full season of baseball with a non-winning record. They wound up 81-81. White Sox leading 7-3. They're going to the eighth in game two of the best of three. Coming up in the 8 o'clock hour, I want to do a topic on sports TV shows. Because the New York Times last week, I love list. New York Times did a top 100 list of the best shows of the 21st century. Now, that's not my topic. That was the top 100, the best shows of the 21st century. What jumped out to me was the highest ranked sports-related TV show that made the list was Friday Night Lights. And it was part of our lunch discussion today about, like, best or favorite sports-related TV shows of all time, be it, you know, a scripted show or just a sports show that wasn't a game broadcast. And we had a pretty good time kicking that around this morning or this afternoon at lunch. I think we'll do some of that in the 8 o'clock hour. Just start thinking about some of the best or your favorite sports-related TV shows over the years that maybe it was a sitcom, maybe it was a drama, maybe it was neither, but as long as it wasn't, we're not talking about a game broadcast. We're just talking about sports-related TV shows. We'll do that coming up in the 7 o'clock hour. By the way, and I just got an email from Tom, who had set me up with Andy Curran earlier, and he says, less than 30 minutes after the segment, Andy called and told me he had 17 inquiries about ushering. That is wonderful. The power of the big one cannot be overstated. Thank you, Tom, for reaching out and connecting me with Andy. And how about that? That number again, text him if you're interested, 513-519-9291. 513-519-9291. The way it sounds, you best text him or all the openings are going to be filled. That is awesome. All right, this is, while sad, it's pretty cool that I got to hear his voice today. Tay Baker, a Ohio Basketball Hall of Famer, UC Hall of Famer, has died. Just last week celebrated his 99th birthday. He was a 1945 Hamilton High School grad. Played for UC from 47 to 50. He was a sixth man on those teams. Then he coached high school for 9 years, I believe, between Lebanon, Wyoming, and Miamisburg. before he returned to UC as an assistant. And he was on the coaching staff, part of Oscar's last Final Four team, and then part of back-to-back national championship teams under Ed Jucker in 1961 and 62. And when Jucker left to coach the NBA Cincinnati Royals, Tay Baker became UC's head coach in 1965. Had a record of 125 wins and 60 losses from 1965 to 1972. And then was replaced by Gale Catlett. And as much as that stung at the time, you know, UC player, UC assistant, UC coach, and in comes Gale Catlett to replace him, Tay Baker took a year off and then went cross town to coach Xavier for six seasons, 1974 through 1979. In his third season at Xavier, led them to their first winning season in 12 years. I looked in the archives, and we had this. This is a Matt Reese special. Passed this along years ago. This is February of 1985. Dennis Jansen at that time was filling in. I think DJ may have done every Friday night at that time. He was hosting Sports Talk on this Friday night, and he had a segment called Where Are They Now? He had Tay Baker in studio. And man, listening to the stories today was really, really cool. I don't have time to play it all, but I'm going to give you about 3 minutes of that. He talks about his experience coaching at UC, what it was like then going to coach at Xavier, his feelings about the crosstown shootout and not being able to attend that game, and the best player he coached. Here is a snippet of that night in February of 1985. DJ Dennis Jansen, legend, talking with the legendary Tay Baker. Take a listen.
0: 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Here with tonight's guest is Denny Jansen.
4: Thank you very much, Don Pardo, and welcome as hour two of Sports Talk on a Friday night unfolds. This is our Where Are They Now segment. I am Dennis Jansen of Channel 9 Sports. Our special guest this evening is former Xavier University and University of Cincinnati head basketball coach Tay Baker. Tay, good to see you again. You look sensational. Well, thank you for joining us.
5: Nice being here. Glad to see you again.
4: Yes. What are you doing these days? You're still employed by the Xavier University.
5: I'm on the faculty at Xavier, Denny, in the School of Education, Department of Education, with the physical education majors, and like it very well.
4: Six seasons as head coach of the University of Cincinnati Bearcats from 1966 through the 1971-72 season. High points during your tenure over there in Clifton.
5: Well, we 1 year, matter of fact, the first year I was there, we were in the Missouri Valley at that time, and won the Missouri Valley Conference Championship, and at that time got into the NCAA and lost in overtime to Texas Western, which went on to beat Kentucky in the NCAA finals. And in another year, we were invited to the NIT and played up there. And those were fine experiences.
4: Well, being a former Bearcat, was that a difficult emotional transition for you to make from going to Clifton over to Dana Avenue?
5: Well, somewhat, because naturally I had very strong ties at UC, because not only had I coached there, but that was my alma mater, and I'd played basketball there and knew most all the people that were in athletics and many of the faculty people. And, you know, making a departure from that is difficult, but at the same time, you think of your own profession and what you want to do, and I did want to continue coaching, so it seemed a logical move to take the crosstown job.
4: You didn't go to the game Wednesday night, the Xavier-UC game. You say you have very mixed emotions. You say that you go watch the teams individually when they
5: yes,
4: play.
5: Yes, I do, and I always... that game is emotionally very, very difficult for me because of what you've mentioned, being a former player and coach at Cincinnati, and then now being on the faculty and a former coach at Xavier. It's very difficult to sit and watch a game of that nature.
4: Who was the best player that you ever coached when you were at UC?
5: I had a fellow named Don Rolfus who probably had as much overall ability. I think that's what maybe separates an Oscar from the rest of the players, because he could do everything very well. And Rolfus was a total basketball player and really was on that NCAA team that I have and that I had as the first year. And he was really a good basketball player. But Jim Ard and Rick Roberson, and you mentioned Donald Ogletree, all those players were outstanding players.
4: It's been our pleasure. Thank you for joining us tonight, and I appreciate your wife sharing you with us for a Friday night. Give
5: Thanks,
4: her our
5: Danny.
4: Best.
5: I really enjoyed being here with you.
1: How about that for a flashback? 1985 on Sports Talk with Dennis Jansen and Tay Baker. And I've been thinking about this all day. When you say, I mean, understand, he coached UC from 1965 through 1972. And then after a year, goes across town to coach the Xavier Muskets. Can you imagine, just imagine, Bob Huggins doing that? Or Mick doing that, what it would have been like in this city had Hugs done that, or Mick done that, or Sean Miller, or Thad Matta, or Chris Mack. Just in this day and age, can you imagine that happening? It's absolutely incredible. I'm in the middle of texting my dad about Don Rolfus, who he said was the best player he coached. I'm going to say to my dad, you remember him? My dad will have stories about him because he was telling me stories earlier today about Tay Baker, and thoughts and prayers to his family over his passing yesterday, the age of 99. What a life. And man, the number of stories I've heard today from people who met him or were with him over the years, unbelievable. Let's head down the stretch in this hour. Some stuff to take care of. An observation from the Astros game last night. They go bottom 8-7-3 now. White Sox leading the Astros. A thought on something that transpired last night in the Astros game, which I don't know if I can make into a topic or want to make into a topic. I may just do a segment on it because I've got something else brewing at 8 o'clock, but I'll give it to you next. R&L Carrier Sports Talk, presented by Kelsey Chevrolet, 700 WLW.
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26: Lisa Sky Hain loved working with people.
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1: All right, we got to hustle down the stretch to news in about 4 minutes. 4 minutes. Dan Carroll's in at 9 tonight. We'll get to that list of sports-themed TV shows over the years coming up in the 8 o'clock hour. Quick note on this, just because I'm thinking about it, and I don't think I have time to make it a topic at any point in the near future, but it does fascinate me because more and more it feels like there is an ongoing shift in the relationship between fans and their teams, their schools. Last night, Astros fans booed their players during the Game 1 loss to the White Sox, and the players weren't happy about it. The Athletic did an excellent column on this today. In fact, reliever Bennett Souza of the Astros said to the Athletic, "I'm not going to lie to you, I was pretty pissed off in the dugout when I came in hearing boos. This team has laid a lot on the line to be in this position to give the fans a playoff game, a playoff series. We want their support." Christian Walker, their first baseman, said, "It's extremely frustrating as a home player. We need cheers. We need energy. We don't need boos. What purpose does that serve in that moment? Whatever fans are feeling, we're feeling it tenfold. We're the ones out there. We're the ones in the fight. We worked our butts off this whole season to get ourselves in this spot. And for guys to get booed, it's frustrating." I'm telling you, fans are, it just seems fans are increasingly tired of poor performances, paying exorbitant ticket prices, being asked to jump through hoops to spend more on streaming services just to watch their team, blackouts that keep them from watching their teams, being asked to contribute to NIL, coaches and administrations declaring they need more money if fans want a winner. Look at the other schools. They're spending more than us. We need you. I think gambling obviously plays a role in this. I think social media obviously plays a role in this. As I said, I'm not sure it's really a topic or I have time to make it a topic, but it does seem like it's becoming more and more common. There was an Alabama assistant football coach 2 weeks ago. I think it was Ryan Grubb, and he called out the fans for quitting on the team when they were struggling versus Florida State in a game and had to come out and apologize. And coaches, you hear college coaches call out fan bases for small crowds or for leaving blowouts at halftime. And it's just, it's not new. I mean, this has gone on. I mean, 40 years ago, a legendary, you know, Lee Elia outburst the Cubs manager, a profanity-laced tirade against Cub fans and told him, you know, blank this and blank that, and you ought to have blank and jobs and you can kiss my blank. And he got fired for it. A couple of years ago, the Eagles coach, Nick Sirianni, was yelling and gesturing at fans after they survived a game against the Browns. It's just, it's like bubbling. This is becoming more and more of a thing. I just get the sense that fans are just tired of being asked so much by teams and by schools and not getting what they think is a fair return on their investment. And fans are ticked. And certainly Astros fans were last night after a season, as I was reading the piece, you know, the Astros this year walked more batters than any Astros team in franchise history. They're not a very athletic team. They can't steal any bases. They finished 81-81 and somehow won the division. And it just has been a difficult season for the Astros fans. And last night, in watching them look really, really poor in losing, they let their team have it. The North Carolina State football coach, Dave Dorans, heard a lot of criticism for the way North Carolina State has played this year. And I just keep hearing stories about this. And I just think more and more fans are saying, you know what? Dang, we're spending so much money. You're asking us to contribute so much money, spend so much money, do money, so many things. Could you win? It's just changed and continues to change. All right, in the 8 o'clock hour, that New York Times list paired with the best sports-themed TV shows of all time. As we continue with R&L Carrier Sports Talk, presented by Kelsey Chevrolet, 700 WLW.
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2: Ohio's governor ready to sign off on a big savings at the gas station. This is the 8 o'clock report. I'm Matt Reese. Latest on that special session of the Ohio legislature today, both the House and Senate overwhelmingly approved suspending the state's gas tax for 90 days. It'll mean about a 38-cent a gallon break on gas and 47-cent relief on a gallon of diesel. Package now goes to Governor DeWine, who's planning to sign off on this gas tax holiday, which may go into effect as soon as this week. Republican State Representative Andrea White of Kettering sponsored the bill.
3: A year ago today, the price of gas averaged $2.87 a gallon. Yesterday, it was $4.32. Last year, diesel was $3.67 a gallon. Yesterday, it was $6.73. And I will tell you, the price of diesel kind of pushed the tipping point for us to do something.
2: Well, we've already been seeing gas prices fall. Current average for regular in Cincinnati now, $4.21 a gallon. That's about 20 cents lower than last week. Diesel at $6.67, according to AAA. And that's about 12 cents a gallon cheaper than a week ago. In Indiana, the governor there is extending his suspension of the state's gasoline usage tax and excise tax through early November. And now we have the latest traffic and weather together on this Wednesday night, and some big delays right now on 275 in the Miamitown area. Construction delays causing that. Also a little bit slow, northbound 75, construction delays in the Lachlan split, and northbound 75, same kind of delays there. Construction delays at the Norwood Lateral, northbound.
0: Now, the latest forecast from the Jake Sweeney Chevrolet Weather Center. 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Together, let's drive.
1: In the tri-state weather for tonight, some scattered clouds. We'll see a morning low of 65. For tomorrow, it's a mix of sun and clouds and a high of 88. For tomorrow night, rain developing into Friday and a low of 67. From your severe weather station, I'm 9 First Warning Chief Meteorologist Steve Raleigh. News Radio 700 WLW.
2: 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This news brought to you by Tree Health Surgeon. Maintenance work on the Lytle Tunnel is going to switch to the southbound side.